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2: Gideon said to him, "Please, sir, if the Lord is with us, why then has all this happened to us? And where are all his wonderful deeds that our fathers recounted to us, saying, 'Did not the Lord bring us up from Egypt?' But now the Lord has forsaken us and given us into the hand of Midian." And the Lord turned to him and said, "Go in this might of yours and save Israel from the hand of Midian. Do not I send you?" And he said, "Please, Lord, how can I save Israel? Behold, my clan is the weakest in Manasseh. I am the least in my father's house." And the Lord said to him, "But I will be with you. And you shall strike the Midianites as one man." God, the angel of the Lord, appears to Gideon. "The Lord is with you, O mighty man of valor." And Gideon begins to argue with the Lord. "Why has all of this happened to us? If you say God is with us, why are we living like this? Why are we so beaten down? Why are we so broken? And what about all those miracles that our fathers talked about? Where are the miracles?" Now get this. He's asking, where are the miracles, and an angel of God is standing right in front of him. He's losing it. And he wonders, where is God? And I think a lot of people wonder, where is God? Why is God not more exciting? Why doesn't God do what he used to do? As if God were dead, or maybe God's just older now. And he can't do the things he used to do. He's in retirement mode. No, God is the same as always. Jesus is the same yesterday, today, and forever. He's still a God of might and miracles. I'm excited about him every day. But Gideon did exactly what people do today. They start blaming God for their troubles. Why has all this happened to us? Why has God allowed this to happen? God just ignores Gideon's objections and says to him, "Now is the time," verse 14, "go in this might of yours and save Israel." He's saying, "Gideon, I'm not here to discuss the philosophy of suffering and evil, why bad things happen to good people or bad things happen to bad people. That's not what I'm here to talk about. You go. I'm here to call you to go and get something done in my name. You can change this situation in my name, in my power, if you will follow me. Go in my name." Gideon then says, "But wait a minute, Lord, I'm just a nothing. I'm the least of the least. I'm a nobody. I'm like the runt of the litter of my own family." And that brings me to the first characteristic of the kind of person that God uses. God uses ordinary people who are dependent upon him. It's a simple but profound thought that God uses and chooses those people not because they're the most talented or they're the superheroes. God may use people like that if they are dependent upon him, but for the most part, God uses ordinary people like you and me. The lowest of the low. Not those who think lowly of themselves, but those who don't think of themselves. The selfless but surrendered people. The people that are available to God. God uses unexpected people in unusual places. Why does he do this? So that God gets the glory. So that God gets all the praise. If God just used all the talented people, then people

0: people would say, hey, well done. But when God uses people like us, then when the victory comes, we know it's His victory and not our own. God said, you mighty man of valor. A mighty man of valor was a brave warrior in the face of courage and conflict. He was not. But you see, God saw Gideon and He sees you, not for who you are, but for what you can become. When Jesus called Simon Peter, called him to fish for men, He gave him a new name, Rocky. Everyone around him knew Peter was not solid. He was not rock-like. He was vacillating and weak and stumbling around. But Jesus saw the promise in this man, and He gave a prophetic word about who he was and what he would become. Gideon says, who am I? That's not the question. It's not who am I? It's not about me. The question is, who is God? And if you have a great God, He will use you in a great way for His glory. He sees your promise. He sees your potential. God doesn't call the equipped. He equips the called. And His commandments are His enablements to do what He calls us to do. God says, I will be with you. And that's all that matters.
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0: God uses people who are faithful in small things. Jesus said in Luke chapter 16 and verse 10, he that is faithful in that which is least shall be faithful also in that which is much. You do right what's right in front of you, even if it's a seemingly small thing. You take care of business at home. Now Gideon was the son of an idolater. His father, who was a Jew, was a compromised Jew. He had erected altars to Baal. The Baal gods were among the worst. There were poles and Ashtaroth, which signaled the place to worship Baal, these altars. And Gideon grew up in a home where Baal was worshiped. And God said, before we go to battle, I want you to start in your own home, and I want you to go tear that altar down. Now, that was a scary thing to do, because to defy your father was worthy of death. And all the people in the community had joined in the idolatry, and to tear down one of these altars of so-called worship was, that puts you in people's target zone. And so Gideon obeyed God. It says that, this is verse 25, that night the Lord said to him, take your father's bull. Notice what he did. And the second bull, 7 years old, got the got the best animals, pull down the altar of Baal that your father has, cut down the Asherah, that pole that is beside it, calling people to worship, and build an altar to the Lord your God. In other words, tear down the altar of Baal and build there an altar to the one true God. The last verse of that section, verse 27, says that he was afraid of his family and of the men in the town to do it by day, so he did it by night. His faith is not fully formed, but at least he started with the faith that he had. He didn't do it in the broad daylight, but he wailed on that altar of Baal at night and tore it down. The men of the city were so angry, they demanded his death, but his father defended him and said, they said, you know, he tore down the altar of Baal, and his father said, okay, well, if Baal's God, let Baal contend with him. We don't have to kill him. If Baal exists, let Baal deal with him. And Gideon began to be known as the contender with Baal, Jerubbaal. That's where he got his name. But the fact is that God uses ordinary things, small things. He started with his own home. You know, isn't it interesting that sometimes, really most of the time, our own families are the hardest for us to reach, especially if they're compromised like Gideon's family. They don't believe in God. But you just simply must start loving your family and living for Christ so that they can know Jesus too. So after he deals with his own family, God told him to choose an army. And this brings us to the third point. God uses people who are obedient to him. And Gideon, to his credit, was able to put together an army of 32,000 men. And verses 1 through 3 of chapter 7 tells us what happened next. Then Jerubbaal, that is Gideon, and all the people who were with him rose early and encamped beside the spring of Herod. And the camp of Midian was north of them. And the Lord said to Gideon, the people with you are too many for me to give the Midianites into their hand, lest Israel boast over me, saying, my own hand has saved me. Thou therefore proclaim to the ears of the people, saying, whoever is fearful and trembling, let him return home and hurry away from Mount Gilead. God says, as it stands today, you've got 32,000. That's too many, because at this point, if there was a fight when the battle is on and Israel wins, then Israel will just say, great fight. Look what we did. So we're going to thin the ranks, Gideon. And what we're going to do is to tell all the people that are afraid to go home. I don't know what Gideon was expecting, but I'm sure he wasn't expecting a stampede when 22,000 left. And God thinned the ranks of his army down to just 10,000. Because you know, God can't really use fearful people, people who are unwilling to stand for what is right, who are afraid of whatever reason, afraid of the culture, afraid of the media, afraid of their family, afraid of their friends, what others are going to say, who are ashamed of the gospel. God can't use people like that. You know, fear is infectious. You let fearful people hang around together and negative people and critical people who don't believe in the cause, it just tears the whole thing down. And so God said, you just tell everybody who's afraid, go home. And you know what? That's a message for today. Maybe we need to thin the ranks. You know, Jesus said, I wish that you were hot or cold. I wish you were on fire for me or just totally cold and out of it. But don't be lukewarm. He said, because you're lukewarm, I'll spew you out of my mouth. You make me sick. We don't need more lukewarm, bench-warming, pew-sitting, sit-soak-and-sour kind of people. If you're afraid, you don't want to be in the battle, go home. Just go home. That's what all these people did. Jesus thinned the ranks. Remember when he fed the 5,000, there was a multitude. It was a free lunch. Everybody loved it. Everybody was following Jesus. And then he started giving the demands of discipleship and picking up the cross and how hard it was going to be to take a stand. People left. That's what these guys did. It was going to get difficult. They left. It's going to get difficult for you. Tragedy and struggles and battles make real faith stronger. Maybe you ought to get rid of the faith that you so easily lose and get a real faith in Jesus Christ. Because faith will make you courageous and strong in the day of trial. The faith that can't be tested is the faith that can't be trusted. So he said, just go home. And then God said, you still got too many. What? He said, yes. And he said, give them this test. And here's what God told them to do. We won't read the text for sake of time. Let me tell you what happened. He said, do a simple test. It's a secret test. While nobody's watching, nobody knows they're being tested. Have you ever noticed how God measures us when we don't realize it? He marks us whether we know it or not in the secret place and the small place. So there were a certain group of among the soldiers who went down on all fours like a dog and stuck their snout right in the water and began to lap like a dog. They were more concerned about their comfort and themselves and careless about the battle. They turned their back on the battle and on the enemy and just stuck their face in the water. There was another group who got down like this with their sword bearing and they cupped the water and like this, and they were alert, they were alive, they were ready, they stayed ready, and God said, that's your army. Guess how many? 300. 450-1 odds. Impossible. And God said, here's how we're going to win. And he gave them a battle strategy. He said, Gideon, give everybody a clay pot, a torch for the pot like a lamp, and a trumpet. And get in companies of 100, 100, 100. And when you hear the word shouted for the sword of the Lord and for Gideon, then tell everybody to crack their pot, to light and lift their torch, and to blow their trumpet. Really? That's your plan? And they obeyed God. And when in the middle of the night, those pots started breaking and those lights started streaming and those trumpets started blaring and those 300, that magnificent minority, began to shout for the sword of the Lord and Gideon. Those Midianites, in the middle of the night, they started turning on each other. Pandemonium broke loose. They're stabbing each other. They're killing each other. They're running away. And the children of Israel, they're just standing by and say, hey, tell us when you're dead. We'll come in and clean up. And God gave them a great victory that day for the sword of the Lord and of Gideon. They overcame the insurmountable odds. Not because, you know, sometimes we look at the 300 and I even kind of said it this morning, the first service, these are the SEALs, these are the elites, these are, you know, these are the Delta Force. Not really. They were just 300 guys who weren't afraid and who were alert to the battle, who let God use them because they were obedient to Him. God is looking for people like that. God's not waiting on our clever strategies or our plans or our money or our resources. The way we're going to win the battle is through prayer, the Word of God, blowing the trumpet of faith, and letting God use us in the power of His Spirit.
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0: God chooses and uses ordinary people who are dependent upon Him to make a difference in the world. He doesn't automatically choose people who are the most talented or the most intellectually astute or the most handsome or the most beautiful or well-connected or wealthy. He uses ordinary people who are surrendered to Him and full of His Spirit, people like you and me. So when He uses us, He gets all the glory and all the praise. God called Gideon a mighty man of valor, even though he was anything but that in the eyes of men. But God saw Gideon, and God sees you, not for who you are, but for what you can become as you give your life to follow Him. God doesn't call the equipped, He equips the called. 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
6: When Abraham Lincoln was elected president in 1860, America stood on the edge of collapse. Over the next 4 years, the Civil War claimed more than 700,000 lives and tested whether our republic could endure. As the war drew to a close, Lincoln looked beyond victory. He looked toward healing. In his second inaugural address, he challenged the nation, "Let us strive on to bind up the nation's wounds, to achieve and cherish a just and lasting peace." Lincoln understood that preserving the greatest experiment in self-government required more than winning a war. It required the character to restore what had been broken. More than 160 years later, America still faces division. The question is not whether we'll disagree. The question is whether we still have the wisdom and the character to heal together.
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11: Sometimes in the dry wastelands of life, I will find God more than I find Him anywhere else.
12: Do we grow closer to the Lord in times of spiritual success and excitement? Pastor Greg Laurie says we often realize God is all we need when He's all we have.
11: I would love to perpetually live on a mountaintop, never having an emotional low, but the reality

0: It's been said that when we get to the end of our rope, we get to the beginning of God. A lot of truth in that statement. When we're out of answers and short on hope, God opens his supply of reassurance and direction. And today on A New Beginning, Pastor Greg Laurie has good insight for those challenging times. We're glad you've joined us for his new series called Refresh, What Every Christian Needs to Know. Valuable information for believers who face the challenges of life.
1: Have you ever been working on your computer and things sort of freeze? And I have a little bar I'll tap trying to wake my computer up, and sometimes it won't wake up. I may have to restart it, reboot it, and effectively refresh it. In the same way in our lives as Christians, sometimes we find ourselves, well, a little bit down, a little bit frozen. We're not living the way we ought to be. It's not working as well for us. We're struggling spiritually. That is not a 21st century phenomenon. Way back when, the psalmist wrote these words in Psalm 42, "My heart is breaking as I remember how it used to be." Can someone here say those words maybe today, describing their life? There was a time when you were stronger spiritually than you are today. And so you say, "I remember how it used to be." And then the psalmist continues, "I walked among the crowds of worshipers, leading a great procession to the house of God, singing for joy and giving thanks." But then he honestly admits this. "So why am I discouraged? Why is my heart so sad?" And that can happen to any of us. You can be in the middle of a worship service, you find yourself down, you're discouraged, you're sad. And I love it because in the middle of a psalm, he corrects himself and he says, "I will put my hope in God. I'll praise him again, my Savior and my God." Sometimes I do that. I preach to myself. I'll be thinking something, I'm down about this or concerned about that or something else. And I'll even say, "Greg, shut up." I'm very close to myself, so I can talk that way to myself. "Greg, shut up. The Bible says," and sometimes I'll quote the Bible out loud to myself to sort of write my course. Have you ever done that? Then the psalmist continues and says, "As the deer longs for streams of water, so I long for you, O God. I thirst for God, the living God." Here's what he's saying. I need some spiritual refreshment. And that's something God wants to give to every one of us. God wants to refresh you today, right here, right now. How does he do that? Well, one way he does it is through reading and studying the Bible. Reading and studying the Bible, because Psalm 19 says, "The word of the Lord is perfect, refreshing the soul." Proverbs 25:25 says, "Good news from far away is like cold water to the thirsty." So as I read and study the word of God, it refreshes me. Number two, this is really important. I will find myself spiritually refreshed when I think of other people more than myself. That's counterintuitive. It seems to me that if I want to be refreshed, if I want to be happy, I have to focus on my needs. And I'll even find myself saying something along the lines of, I need more me time. And you even use that voice, which is especially obnoxious. I need more me time. You don't need more me time. You need more Jesus time. That's what's going to refresh you spiritually. And think of others. Here's the reality. When I do things only for myself, that might bring a momentary happiness, but studies have found that selflessness brings happiness, not selfishness. They've even come up with a description of it. They call it the helper's high. You know it. When you do something for someone else, it can be as simple as holding the door open for someone or helping someone load their groceries into their car, or it might be providing some food for someone that is in need or sharing your faith with someone. As you do that, you find yourself replenished in the process. And we're told in Scripture, Proverbs 11:25, a generous person will prosper, and whoever refreshes others will be refreshed himself. Okay. So here's another thing that brings refreshment, and this one might surprise you. Spiritual refreshment comes from times of spiritual testing. God says in Isaiah 43:19, "I'm about to do something new. See, I've already begun. Don't you see it? I'll make a pathway through the wilderness and rivers in the dry wasteland so my chosen people can be refreshed. So listen, sometimes in the dry wastelands of life, I will find God more than I find him anywhere else. I would love to perpetually live on a mountaintop, never having an emotional low. But the reality is, spiritual fruit does not grow on mountaintops. It grows in valleys. But why do I have to go through trials as a follower of Jesus? Here's the answer, James 1, verse 2. Dear brothers and sisters, when troubles of any kind come your way, consider it an opportunity for great joy. And know that when your faith is tested, your endurance has a chance to grow, so let it grow. And when your endurance is fully developed, you'll be perfect and complete. We'll stop there. One of the things that often happens when crisis comes our way, when hardship comes our way, maybe it's trouble at work, maybe it's trouble with your family, maybe it's trouble with your health, but whatever it is you ask why. Why is this happening to me? What have I done to deserve such a fate? I've been walking with the Lord. I've been reading his word. I've been praying. I've been going to church. I'm doing all the right things. I'm checking all the boxes, and this hardship is happening. Why? Simple answer, for your own good. What? Oh, yeah. Trials are allowed in the life of the Christian for their own good, so you will grow up spiritually. In fact, 1 Peter says, don't be surprised at the fiery trials you're going through as though something strange were happening. Instead, be glad, for these trials make you partners with Christ in his suffering. Look, it's not a matter of if you're going to have trials and hardship. It's just a matter of when. Jesus said, in this world, you shall have tribulation, but be of good cheer. I've overcome the world. So if you're taking notes, here's point number one. God allows trials in the life of the Christian, so we will grow up spiritually. Again, God allows trials in our lives, so we will grow up spiritually. J.B. Phillips translates verse 4 as follows, let this process go on until you have become men of mature character. Basically, it is God testing you to see if you've learned the material. Back when I was in school, I remember when the teacher would come out and say, close your textbooks. We're having a pop quiz. All the nerds and the geeks got excited. They're all like, yeah. And they even had voices like that. Not really, but, and I was not excited. And by the way, we don't call them nerds and geeks anymore, do we? We call them boss now. We probably work for them. Isn't it interesting how the word geek is positive now, right? So, I can't get my computer working. I need a geek. Help me, someone. So they were excited. Why? Because they were prepared. They had studied the material. I was not excited. Why? Because I was not prepared. I had not studied. Instead, I sat in the back of the classroom, mocking people, creating disruptions, and perpetually being sent to the principal's office. Kids, don't do this at home. I'm a professional. Idiot. So don't follow my example. But why would a teacher do that? They wanted to see if you were learning the material. Guess what? God gives pop quizzes too. He wants to see if you're learning the material.
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2: Well, in today's study, Pastor Greg has been explaining how God often brings times of testing in our lives to see if we're learning the lessons He's teaching us. It helps us grow and mature.
1: Take as an example the children of Israel. Why did it take them 40 years to get from Egypt to Israel? I mean, if they took their time, they could have gotten there in 40 days. If they picked up the pace, they could have gotten there in 3 weeks or so. Why did they wander like that? Because men were in charge and they would not stop and ask for directions. No, that's not the reason. Here's the real reason. Deuteronomy 8:2 says, remember how the Lord your God led you all this way in the wilderness 40 years to humble you, to test you in order to know what was in your heart, whether you would keep his commandments or not. God allows tests in our life to humble us because sometimes we think we're all that and a bag of chips. We kind of believe our own press. I am so awesome. I am so smart. I am so spiritual. You might need to be humbled a little bit and be brought back to reality. And so the Lord allows a test. Here's a perfect illustration found in John chapter 6. A huge multitude had gathered to hear Jesus, and it was lunchtime, and people were hungry. Maybe you heard their stomachs grumbling. You can set a clock to my stomach. I am ready to have lunch at 11 o'clock, not 12. That's late to me. 11 o'clock, and I'm ready for dinner at 5, by the way. So I love this because Jesus goes to Philip and actually says to him, hey, Philip, where are we going to buy bread to feed all these people? Do you think Jesus was like perplexed, like, what are we going to do? Philip, help me. No, of course not. He knew exactly what he was going to do. In fact, that verse goes on to say, Jesus knew what he would do, but he was testing Philip. Philip, where are we going to find bread? Where are we going to buy bread to feed the people? Philip's like, I have no idea. Andrew's standing nearby and he's listening. He says, well, there's this kid here with 5 loaves and 2 fish. And then catching himself, he says, but what is that among so many? So both of them effectively failed that test. What was the test? The test was, can you trust God when you need food on your table? Can you trust God when you need your financial needs met? Can you trust God when you're having a challenge physically or in some other area? Can you believe that God will come through for you? He has, after all, promised to provide all of your needs according to his riches and glory in Christ Jesus. So trust him. Think of this another way. Instead of seeing these trials and challenges as horrible things, could you possibly think of them as good things accomplishing a greater thing? Another translation of James 1 is as follows. When all kinds of trials and temptations crowd into your lives, my brothers, don't treat them as intruders, but treat them as friends. They've come to test your faith and produce in you a quality of endurance. So let the process go on until the endurance is fully developed, and you'll find you become men and women of mature character, men and women of integrity with no weak spots. It's like going to the gym. How many of you like to go to the gym? You love to work out. Wow, not a real active bunch, are you? But you know, you go to the gym. People do interesting things in gyms, don't they? There's a person that dominates all the equipment. Like they're like using 3 things at once, and you want to get in there, but they've got their own private circuit going on. Then there's the guy who makes loud noises when he lifts. It's just, you know, it's like, seriously? He usually has headphones in. And it's the same guy that when he's done, drops his weight. Like, drop, boom, it hits the ground. Then there's a person that gets on the treadmill and sweats on everything. There's like pools of perspiration. People are fleeing in horror. Well, why do we go to the gym? To show off. I don't know. You go and you break your muscle down to build it up. Okay, trials are like God's gym where he breaks us down to build us up. Not to make us weaker, but ultimately to make us stronger. God is toughening you up for something he has in the future. And remember this, even when things look bleak, all things work together for God's glory and your ultimate good. God has a plan. God has a purpose. You never know. heard a story, actually read a story, about a guy who was bitten by a great white shark. He's rushed to the hospital, and as they're doing surgery to save his life, they see that there is a tumor on his kidney. It's cancer. They remove the cancer, and the man later said he was thankful for the shark attack because if the shark attack had not happened, he would not have known of the cancer. Who would ever think you would give thanks to God for being bitten by a great white shark? They tried to contact the shark for comment, but he was unavailable. He was too busy looking for other people to bite, hoping for a positive outcome. But anyway, so there's a really bad thing that turned out to be a really good thing. Even when things look bleak, all things will ultimately work together for God's glory and your good.

0: Important insight today on A New Beginning from Pastor Greg Laurie's message called The Refreshment of the Spirit in Times of Trial. Many of us, in hindsight, can look back and see how God used the challenging times of our lives to bring about a greater good. You know, it brings such a great sense of security to know that the Lord knows and cares for us. In Deuteronomy, we read, "The Lord Himself goes before you and will be with you. He will never leave you nor forsake you. Do not be afraid. Do not be discouraged." But maybe you've never entered into a relationship with the Lord. Pastor Greg, what would you say about that?
1: I would say that God is just a prayer away. You know, it doesn't take years to become a Christian. It doesn't take months. Frankly, it doesn't even take hours. It can happen so quickly. It just starts with you saying to God, "I know I'm a sinner. I know that you love me. I know that you sent Jesus to die on the cross for my sin and pay for those sins and then to rise again from the dead, and I want him to come into my life." So here's my question to you. Have you done that yet? Because Jesus, who did die on that cross and rose again from the dead 3 days later, is alive and standing at the door of your life right now, and he's knocking. And he's saying, "If you'll hear my voice and open the door, I will come in." Would you like your sin forgiven? Would you like to know that when you die, you will go to heaven? Do you want Christ to come into your life right now? If so, why don't you just stop whatever it is you're doing and pray this prayer with me? You could pray it out loud. You can pray it in the quietness of your own heart. But pray this prayer to God. Say, "Lord Jesus, I know that I am a sinner, but I know that you are the Savior who died on the cross for my sin and rose again from the dead. I'm sorry for my sin, and I turn from it now, and I choose to follow you from this moment forward. I ask all of this in Jesus' name. Amen." Listen, if you just prayed that prayer, the Bible promises that God has heard your prayer and has answered that prayer. The Bible says that if we will confess our sin, he's faithful and just to forgive us our sin and cleanse us from all unrighteousness. So, God bless you. You've made the right decision, the decision to follow Jesus Christ.
0: Yeah, that's right. 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Maybe you've heard of it. And Pastor Greg, here's a few seconds of a dialogue you recently had with the movie's director, Joshua Enck.
1: Our nation, in fact, I would say, is grounded in what happened in a spiritual awakening that was led primarily by a man named George, but not the George we think. Not George Washington, though he plays clearly a significant role in American history, but another George. Yeah. Who was that George?
2: That was George Whitfield, the one and only. Known for his voice, this profound, powerful, supernatural voice. He was like a trumpet blast from heaven. And he wanted more of Christ and less of him.
1: Yeah.
2: And that's why, you know, we don't hear his name a whole lot.
1: Yeah.
2: He didn't want a bridge named after him or denomination named after him, but he was known as the spiritual founding father.
0: He was an unlikely choice to change early colonial America. I mean, he was so young, isn't that right?
1: He really was, and he was effectively thrown out of the churches of England. because of his bold preaching, how he would tell the folks there, you must be born again. Being born in the church and attending church isn't enough. You need to have your own encounter with Christ. And young George Whitefield had his encounter with the Lord. He wanted to be an actor. He had this beautiful God-given voice, which he ultimately was able to use for the glory of God. But the cool thing is, despite being driven out of the churches, it actually worked out in his favor because it sent him out to, well, where the people were, out into the fields, out into the town square, out into the coal mines to preach the gospel. And his voice was so loud and so powerful without amplification, when he would begin to speak, people would gather around to hear more. And he played a significant role in the forming of what would ultimately become the United States of America. Before there was a revolution, there was a revival. And that revival set the stage for what would become our nation that we love and we cherish. And so find out the origin story of America, the spiritual origin story, in this new film called A Great Awakening. We're going to offer it to you on DVD so you can watch it whenever you want for your gift of any size. And what that means is, if you only send a little, we'll send you a copy. But many can send more and be generous. And your generosity is appreciated. And we'll use those resources to continue in our mission of knowing God and making Him known, so more people can hear the teaching of the Word of God, as you hear here in A New Beginning, as well as the proclamation of the gospel. One of the things I appreciate about George Whitefield is he was an evangelist. And I, too, have been called to be an evangelist. And one of the things that we do in our radio broadcasts, as well as our other media outlets, is we invite people to Christ. And did you know thousands of people make a profession of faith to follow Christ every year through this radio show and our TV show, and the other things that we do out there in media platforms. So be extra generous so we can bring the gospel to our generation, much like George Whitefield did for his.
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10: 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I'm David Jay, thanking you for joining us today as we listen, learn, and are challenged by God's Word, the Bible. 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Now as we continue in the final section of chapter 5, we'll see how Peter opens this passage with a command. He calls on us to be sober and vigilant because our adversary, the devil, walks about like a roaring lion, seeking whom he may devour. It's a serious order with serious consequences if we don't obey. Not believing the devil is real gives him a real foothold in our lives. So today on day 3 of this message, Pastor Jack goes on to say that Satan is constantly looking for weaknesses. He watches, he listens, and often uses the most subtle things to trip us up. He wins with little doses.

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2: To worship God, and he took that glorious position, the Bible says in Isaiah 14, and pride was found in his heart, and he said, I will be like God. I'm going to establish my throne. He became full of himself. The next thing we see under this is the danger. Listen, Satan's ability to blind you and I from reality is having you and I underestimate our enemy. It's one of the worst things you can do is go into a battle or a boxing match underestimating your enemy. I take this very seriously, by the way, in all kinds of ways. A little word of advice to all of us as believers. You want to be bold in life? And I want this for public record, just in case. Are you listening? We're recording this, right? In your life, there are many things you should pay very much close attention to, but one of those things should be things like Solomon warned about, that it's the little foxes that spoil the grapes. Do you know what that meaning is? The vine dresser looks for the elephants running through to destroy everything, and Solomon said, don't worry about the elephants. You're going to get ripped off by the little puppies. The little puppy fox, he's going to go right through the crack, and he's going to eat all your grapes. He's so small you won't even see him. You need to be ready. And what I mean by that is this. When it comes to things that are absolutely within your power to have an excellent witness, though nobody may be watching, do it. Because the spirit world is watching. Listen, people, God is watching. And I mean specifically this. You want to be bold? Be clean privately in your life. You want to be bold? Have no skeletons in your closet. This church operates boldly. Don't think for a moment that the enemy doesn't case this place up one side and down the other, and the powers that be. You know, not everybody in Sacramento loves us. But when they look and when they search and they want to look at the books, or they want to see the dealings of the church, or they want to see if all of our T's have been crossed or our I's have been dotted, you know what the greatest thing that you can do? We take all of that requirements that's on the law and we give it to an outside secular organization. And they monitor our books and we pay them, listen, we pay them to be harder on us than the IRS. Did you hear me? Why would you do that? Because we're a church. A church is under attack, always. A church is in the crosshairs, always. Are you with me? There's no room for error, not in this age. You understand that? Think of it. Expect the enemy to attack. Be ready. Always be ready. And with that, day-to-day living with boldness, strength, and confidence, because even, listen, if someone concocts a story, you don't have to defend it. You just let it. If somebody lies about your home or about your relationship or whoever you are, listen, do this. Are we walking right before God? Yep. Then listen, Lord, you hear that? Isn't this what David did? Lord, you hear their words. Deal with them. Don't defend yourself. Pastor Chuck Smith taught us years ago, don't defend yourself. If you're in the right, don't defend yourself. He says, if you defend yourself, God will let you. Isn't that a great word? Let the Lord be your defense. Peter should have learned, he could have learned this early on, to let the Lord be his defense. But, you know, God bless Peter. We love him because he paid a lot of stuff for us to learn from. Peter would take so often things into his own hands. Don't underestimate the enemy. He is coming after you. And the Bible says, because, look at verse 8, because your adversary, the devil, walks about. Your adversary. This is why you need to be sober. And this

0: is why you have need to make sure that your home is vigilant, because your adversary, the devil, walks about. The word adversary is that word that is specifically reserved for Satan. It means, listen, the word means your opposite or your opponent, your opposition. The adversary is the one who opposes you. He's the one that's against you. The word means to be one who stands to stop you where you stand. That word adversary, please write that down, because the one who stands against you to stop you where you stand is walking about. And the word walk about, watch this. I'm gonna do it for you. The word literally means that Satan goes like this, and he does it continuously around your life. It gets more graphic. In a moment, we're going to read that he roams about seeking whom he may devour. Watch my finger. He goes like this. Are you watching, people? He's going like this. He's at your house. He's out in front. He's by your mailbox. He's making his way up to your driveway. He goes like this. He looks. Listen, it's part of his description. It's what he does. You see that? He's constantly looking. He's got all the time in the world. He never sleeps. He's waiting for you to be a little bit sloppy in some area. And he's looking. And he comes over here, and then, can you imagine the glee of possibility on his face? Oh, yeah. She just met up with her old high school boyfriend. It's been 23 years. I can work with that. Oh, look, he has stumbled over here on this thing. He saw the money sign attached to that offer, and now he's I can push that a little bit, because I'm going to try to get him to just give up on going to church for a few weeks, because he's going to start investing his time in this thing. That's a good thing. That's a good move. I got that. Oh, how about this one? Oh, man. Guys, have the car ready for me to leave in a second when I say this one. Kids, formidable age, teaching them priorities and all that. Ah, fantastic. I know how to derail that. I'll just make sure that their sports efforts happen on Sundays. Do you know that for some of us who are old enough to watch the astronauts walk around on the moon yesterday, 50 years ago, do you know what? Did you know what you had to do on Saturdays in America? You had to buy gasoline Saturdays in America. You want to know why? Because everything was closed on Sunday. Did you know that? In America, everything shut down on Sunday. Not just Chick-fil-A. Everything closed on Sundays. Everything. I mean, it seems like Satan even took the day off. Why? There's a reverence. Not anymore. Nothing sacred anymore. There are no sacred places anymore. Oh, you know what? This and that. Church. Now, I'm going to get cards and letters and all kinds of responses saying, Pastor, you know, that really upset us today when you said this. And so just save your letter. Just you talk to God about it. Give it a week. Talk to God about it. And I'm just saying, we're sending a message. By the way, I'm guessing, I don't know, aren't there Christian sports things and that you can get involved in that would honor God? You say, that's so picky. That's my point. Satan uses the most subtle thing. He's a gradualist. You know that? He doesn't come up and say, hey, ho-ha, woo. He doesn't do the first two pictures. He comes along with a George Clooney face on.
1: 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And now, let's get back to today's message. Once again, here's Pastor Jack.
0: He came to Eve as a serpent. He could have come as a rhino. Think about it. He could have come as a giant elephant. Eve, if you don't do what I say, I'm going to stomp you. No, all he did something so much worse to cause or render gullible the human spirit is Eve. Don't you want to be really, really, really smart? Just go ahead and do this. Don't underestimate the enemy. John 14:30. In John 14:30, Jesus said, I will no longer talk much with you, for the ruler of this world is coming. Do you hear the covert talking to Jesus saying, listen, we gotta be wise. The wicked one is coming. We're gonna be quiet. 2 Corinthians 4, verse 4, regarding Satan, for those whose minds the God of this age, the Bible calls him the God of this age, has blinded who do not believe. Did you know that if you do not believe that Jesus Christ is the Son of God and Savior of the world, it's because 2 Corinthians 4:4 is true in your life. Satan has blinded you to think that all this stuff's ridiculous and silly. Satan gives everything in little doses. Little dose. That's how he wins. In a group this size, there's a chance that you're flirting with something right now. You're just flirting with it. And you know it on the inside. You know, probably shouldn't go there. But it's only once, maybe three times most, and then I'll take care of that thing and be all done. Little doses. When you're given a little dose of things, you wind up being immune to its effect, but it will eventually kill. Little doses. I think I'm pretty much known to not hold anything back from you guys. I remember like it was yesterday. I am almost 62 years old, and yet I remember probably being around 9 or 10 years of age when there was a Sears catalog, and it had in the women's section, it showed bras and panties. And did you know when a little boy sees that? Listen up, parents. When a little boy sees something that you think is so silly, their minds are racing. Did you know that? Ask anyone. Notice, if something is bad going on over there on that side of the freeway, your kid can be watching something on their little tablet or reading a book or playing with another kid in the back seat of the car. Watch your mirror. It is one of the most obvious manifestations, I believe, of satanic power. Those kids are playing, they're slapping each other, they're having a great time, they're goofing off and all this stuff in the back of the car, and there's a lustful, nasty bulletin board off the stinking 60 freeway. Do you know what I'm talking about? And the kids will go like this. The boy will go like this. Like it yelled at him. Explain that to me. I don't know anything about being a woman. Never been one. Don't ever intend to be one. But I'm telling you right now, I can only talk for men. I can only talk for men. You can be walking along doing a math thing in your head, trying to figure out or balance your checkbook, if anybody does that anymore. And whatever you're doing, all of a sudden, listen, it's just like this, just like this. And guys, listen, I'm out here alone here. I'm out here all alone right now. You need to give an amen if you think this is true. You can be just like this, and then, all right, and then, oh, and then, boop. And there she is. How did that happen? It's a demonic attack. It's a fiery dart. And to discount that, you're being silly. And you're a sucker. The Bible says in the book of Proverbs, the man who doesn't have control of his desires, it says that when the woman of the evening came, it said that she looked at him with longing eyes. I don't know what that is. And he looks, the Bible says he looks, and the scriptures say that she says to him, I've prepared my room with tapestries from Egypt. Those were pornographic embroidery. It's not that the guy was I just love Egyptian cotton. That's not it. She's saying, you know what she's actually saying in the 21st century? In fact, she even says, 3,000 years ago, she says, my husband's gone away on a long journey. He's taken a big bag of money. He won't be home for a long time. I have been looking for you, young man. I've been waiting for you. Come, let's take our fill of love. And the Bible says that she lures him into her home. And the Bible says that man is going on the path of death. And she destroys him. Subtlety. Mom and dad, wake up. Don't laugh it off. Don't brush it off. In a day and age like this, I hate to sound like a Nazi, but you know what? Your kids have your kids have iPhones or smart devices. If your kid has what's the music thing that plays? No. An iPod. If your kid has an iPod, did you know that they can receive pornographic images on their iPod? You need to know these things. The enemy gets in. On Friday night, many of you, we saw each other in the theater at the Harkins to see Lion King. What's it called? The Lion King debut. And knowing about our message on Sunday today, and forgive me for the names, Simba is obviously Simba, the little guy. And then Mustafa's the father. What's the name of the uncle? Scar. Oh, of course, Scar. Scar sets up Simba, lures him. Oh, come on, you want to see something cool? I'll show you something. Gets him in a situation where he ought not to go. His dad told him, don't go over there. But Scar, he wants the throne. Sound familiar? Yeah. Simba's an heir to the throne. If Simba lives, Scar can never have the throne. So what's Scar's plan? Take out Simba, but make it look like somebody else did it. Or maybe Simba could even do it himself, to himself. So he lures him into a very dangerous situation. And almost like demons, Scar has the hyenas create a stampede of the water buffalo or the wildebeest, and they began rushing down through the canyon, and Mustafa comes to rescue his son, the heir to the throne. And I'm not revealing anything new to you. It's the same old story that you've read about in books. Scar gets the king killed, and he sets out to kill Simba, the heir to the throne. But he starts the entire process by telling Simba a lie. And then once the king is dead, Scar turns right then and there and says, Simba, look what you've done. How could you have done this? You see? Some of you today have listened to the voice of Satan and you followed him. You're a child of God. In the moment he got you to cross the line, the very one who told you it was going to be okay, in that seductive voice, turns right around and says, what have you done? God will never have you back. You've sinned. How could you? And my dear friends, the Bible says there is therefore now no condemnation to those who are in Christ Jesus. Yeah. Believer, you need to remember, the enemy's out to get you, and he's a liar. And though you may have strayed, the Lord wants you back. No, Jesus said, I am the way, the truth, and the life. And Jesus said, I've come to set the captives free. And so this week, church, I commission you to be on guard, to be ready. Watch out for the subtleties. Watch out for the enemy to be in the scene that you least expect. The old saying goes, the devil is in the details. Father, we thank you for your word that is a light and a lamp to our feet and to the path. Hallelujah, Lord, hallelujah. Your word says, greater is he that is in us than he that is in the world. Hallelujah, Lord, your word says that the devil, Satan, is judged. Praise you, Lord God Almighty, that we have been sealed by the blood of the Lamb, that the Holy Spirit dwells inside the true believer. And Lord, we only know one voice, and that is the voice of our shepherd. We praise you. Lord, may we walk today in the power of your Holy Spirit, discerning, wise, filled, Lord, with your knowledge, and serious about the things of God. And in all of that seriousness, perhaps the crowning glory of our spiritual sobriety and our watchfulness, that the joy of the Lord would be our strength. For we ask this in Jesus' name, and all God's people said, amen.
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6: 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His PSA levels just wouldn't come down. Then Lily Hetherington from Take Charge of Your Health stepped in and joined the fight.
7: So I got on her program, and I've gotten some really good results. 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But what happened very first month, it dropped from 7.5 down to 5.5 and continued to drift on down. And my PSA right now is running 3.7 the last time it was checked. I really appreciate what Lily Hetherington has done for me. It's been an astonishing thing.
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11: Let me tell you what I believe. I believe that God has made all of us to climb. God didn't make us to live in the lowlands. He made us spiritually to live in the mountains. He made us to be climbers, and He has equipped every one of us in our spiritual life to become what Almighty God had in mind the day you were born. God was willing to equip you to become what He wanted you to be.
12: A Christian's life can be described as climbing toward a prize, and climbing often involves overcoming obstacles, struggling, and expending energy. Welcome to In Touch, the teaching ministry of Dr. Charles Stanley. As we move closer to the end of our study of 1 and 2 Samuel, we're reminded that, like David, every believer has been made for the mountains. Let's listen in to Dr. Stanley's message.
11: Second Samuel chapter 22. And then I want to just deal with one verse and do a little different than I've been doing in all these passages here. And the title of the message, Made for the Mountains. Let me just catch you up to where we are, and you'll recall that David is coming toward the end of his life now. So in the 22nd chapter of 2 Samuel, here is a song of praise and adoration, worship, and glory to God. But there's one verse here that I want us to look at for a few moments. He says in verse 34, "He maketh my feet like hind's feet, and setteth me upon my high places." Now, a hind is a female deer. A hind, a roe, a hart. All three of those are mentioned in the scriptures and mentioned a number of times. And you know, a deer's feet are made, and especially those that roam in the mountains like this one did, the fallow deer, those feet are made to be able to clutch on the rocks and hold them in places that you and I couldn't stand straight. And the whole idea here is it made my feet like hind's feet. Not only was that deer made for rocky places and mountain climbing, but it was extremely swift. And you know, a deer can leap about 20, 25 feet at a time. That means leap and suddenly they're gone. But likewise, those same feet could be used like weapons. Tremendous weapons. Of those small deer, and those deer were not like the deer we have here in our country. The deer he's talking about here were very, very small, extremely fast, and formidable fighters when they got in conflict. Well, there are a lot of things we could say about the deer, but that's why he said God made his feet like hind's feet, swift, formidable in battle, cling to the rocks. He was made for the mountains. And I read that verse over and over and over again. I could not help but think about, as David thought about his life and all the heartaches and all the burdens and all the difficulties he'd been through, how many times he had run for his life in those mountains. But each time, as you read this particular chapter in the 22nd chapter, and go through the Psalms and read how many times he talks about the mountains. I will look unto the hills of the mountains, from whence cometh my help. My help cometh from the Lord. We could just, he talks about when he walked through the valley of the shadow of death because he came off the mountain. All the way through, how many times he talks about mountains. And when David said, he made my feet like hinds' feet. He set me on my high places. Let me tell you what I believe. I believe that God has made all of us to climb. He's not made any of us to wander around in the flatlands, in the lowlands, and just take life easy. That does not mean we're not to enjoy life. You ask a mountain climber, do you enjoy what you're doing? Do I enjoy what I'm doing? They wouldn't swap that for anything in the world. God didn't make us to live in the lowlands. He made us spiritually to live in the mountains. He made us to be climbers, and he has equipped every one of us in our spiritual life to become what Almighty God had in mind the day you were born. God was willing to equip you to become what he wanted you to be. But let me ask you this. And you see, this is the thing. It slips up on us if we're not careful about it. A lot of people are working for leisure. They're working for the day that they can stop working. They're climbing for the day they can stop climbing. And they're living for the day that they can just get back in the valley and say, man, I just want to do what I please and go where I please and nobody telling me what to do. You see, we have a whole complex about life in this country that you live and work hard so you can spend the last years of your life in ease and comfort and pleasure. I don't believe there's a verse in the Bible that will contribute to that at all. God didn't make us for valley living. He made us for the mountains. Because you see, God has he has a goal for your life. God wants us always moving upward in our life, not floundering around down here in a life of ease and comfort and pleasure. You see, there's something about the mountains that's not true of the lowlands, the valleys, and the coast. I want you to think about it for a moment. And first of all, it's on the mountain peaks you get the best view of everything. There's something about the mountains. There's not only a better view up there. I'll tell you what. When you get on some mountain peaks and you look around, and there's one spot up not too far from where I lived up in the mountains in North Carolina, that I could go up on the top of that mountain, I could see all the way to Asheville, I could see all the way to Hennessville, I could see in every direction because it came to a little knob. One family lived up on the top of that mountain. It was about 3 miles up there, and the only way you could get up there was a jeep or walk, and you were safer walking. I could remember seeing a tremendous rock up on the top of that mountain. You could sit up there and see in every direction. You'll get a better perspective where you are the higher you get. And where everything else is. And you know how God wants you and me to live on the mountain? Not necessarily climbing some mountain, but I'll tell you, you've got a mountain in your house just like I have. Wherever you and God can get along quietly, totally, shutting the world out, my friend, you'll get a better viewpoint of where you are. And where everybody else is, and where everything is from that spot than any spot on the earth. You can climb the highest mountain in the world. It won't do you any good unless you're able to see. He says, he made my feet like hinds' feet and set me in high places. The deer was made. That deer was made for mountains. He was equipped for it. That's where he was the safest, and that's where he preferred to be. Let me ask you this. Of all the preferences you have, listen now, watch this. Of all the preferences you have tonight in your life, of things you like to do most, if you were really honest, what would be number one? I mean, of all the preferences you have and the many things that all of us do, what is your number one preference? I believe if you and I had asked David, he'd have said, meditating upon the Lord. And I really believe that's what God would prefer all of us to have as life's first
13: preference. Because you see, he didn't make us for the lowlands. He made us to become something. And how do we become what God wants us to be? We don't come by swimming downstream. We come by struggle. And whereas we will climb and then there'll be plateaus where God will allow us the rest. He knows how much you can take. But you see, a lot of people want to linger on the plateau. The plateau is only for a period of rest because the next climb is on its way. A lot of folks are willing to climb just to the first plateau and they say, this is as high as I want to go. Some people look at the mountain peak and they say, I'll never stop till I get there. Now, let me ask you this, and I've asked you this many times. Do you know what your potential is? Not really. There's not a one of us that knows our potential. But I'll tell you the only way you'll ever discover what it is. And that is to set your heart and your mind on what God wants you to be and keep climbing until Jesus calls you home. There's never a time that God's people should stop coming because, you see, He made us to be climbers. He didn't make us to just wallow around in the flatlands. He made us to be climbers. And you see, not only do we get a better view up there, but there's a solitude on the mountain peak that you won't find anywhere else. When you can get above the things you have to live around and the people you live with, when you can get above and beyond all that, that's why these fellows who fly, they'll fly these little dinky airplanes and you think, man, that thing's not even going to hold together to land. You know why these fellows love to fly by themselves? Because they're up above it all. They've left it all and they're looking down at it all, and there's something about being up there alone for which there is no real human description to describe it. There's a solitude. And listen, when you and I can learn to enjoy solitude, we will learn to enjoy God more. David knew what it meant to be up in the mountains and alone with God. He said, God made my feet like hinds feet. He set me on high places. He made me like that. Let me ask you this. Do you know what God made you for ultimately? That's right, to be conformed to His image. But do you know what God has in mind on His way to conforming you? Let me ask this. How many of you really believe tonight with all of your heart that you are in the track? You may fall out every once in a while, but as best you know, you're in the track tonight on your way to fulfilling God's purpose for your life. Don't raise your hand, but let me ask you. How many of you, if you were real honest, could say, yeah, I really believe I'm in the track? Or maybe you have to say, track? What track? I want to tell you something. God hasn't left you down here, my friend, to just sort of wander and flounder through life and just whatever comes next is the next track you take. God has something in mind for you to become. And I want to tell you, it is always upward. God wants His people climbing because up there, we're closer to Him. Up there, we get a better view of things. It's up there we get the picture of what things are like down here. And that's why you can go in your closet or your bathroom or your bedroom or your living room or your study and get on your knees and close your eyes before God and shut the world out. And you know what you can do? Man, you can be on the top of Kilimanjaro. Because when you close your eyes before God and you shut yourself up to Him, it's like being on the mountain peak, because God will give you a spiritual vision and an insight and a discernment and a perception you'll never get down on the lowlands around everybody else. And see, David understood that. He knew. He said, He made my feet like hinds feet, to track and to move, always heading upward. Now, a lot of times he was having to run from his enemies. But even when he was not, he said he was a man made for the mountains. He was made to climb, and that's what he did. If you look at his life, what was it? From the time Samuel anointed him among his brothers, we see what? We see David beginning the climb. He kept climbing. The view's better up there. You know something else that's better in the mountains? The air is purer. The water is purer. Everything is better in the mountains. God's made you and me to head upward, never to be satisfied where we are. Now, the Christian life isn't easy, never has been, never will be, and praise God. Listen, where would you be if the Christian life were just ease, comfort, and pleasure? You wouldn't be where you are tonight in your relationship to Him. But when you begin to climb a mountain, remember something. First of all, it can be a real challenge. Now listen, there are times when we don't see the peak. You and I begin to climb and the cloud cover comes up and we think, God, what's happening to me? I don't even know where I'm going. Where am I headed this time in my life? And it may be that that's where you feel like you are tonight. The clouds have hovered over and you're climbing. You say, my goodness, you know, I don't see anything. Where am I headed? Where am I going? Let me ask you a question. How many of you tonight have a real sense of direction for your life? Do you know where you're going? When is the last time you stopped to see if you're on the right trail? Have you allowed the clouds to come down on the mountain peak that God has for you? And you see, part of the cloud business is old sin. Sometime it's God putting the cloud. He's going to make us walk through the cloud where we can't see our way clear because he wants to teach us something about absolute, total, blind trust when you can't see where to put the next foot. But it's always upward. You see, here's what I plead with you with all of my heart. With all of my heart, this is the plea of my spirit. Don't live your life just existing, but go somewhere. Head upward. Don't ever be satisfied with being less than God wants you to be. And I'm going to tell you, that will cause some struggle. And I'll tell you something else. There's a risk involved when you start mountain climbing. And you see, a lot of people start the Christian life, and then here's what happens. Listen, now, wait a minute. If you're talking about that kind of commitment, count me out. You see, lordship, it's pretty straight up. But let me ask you a question. You either have that choice of hanging around down here half-hearted and living a carnal Christian life, or you can face the peaks and say, Lord, it doesn't make any difference if I fall 100 times. That's where I'm headed. There are too many people who are willing to quit when the going gets rough. But I want to tell you, if you stop climbing, you'll never know what you missed until it's too late. One day you may be able to find out what you missed, but it'll be too late. It takes determination to keep climbing. Now the question is, but how many of us are willing to? Isaiah said, here am I, Lord, send me. I wonder how many of you will honestly say that, and in you when you say it, all strings are cut, all ropes are cut asunder, all bridges are burned, and you're saying, Lord, whatever you say, that's what I'm willing to do. If my heart's clean, and I focus my attention upon Jesus Christ, and I know what he's like, listen, everything pales into insignificance. And the only thing that really matters is that you want your life to count where it can count most. Are you willing to tell him tonight, here am I. God, whatever you want, I'm available. Let's pray together. Father, our eyes become so filled with so many things that the world parades before us. And that may be one of the reasons that our struggle over surrender, our struggle with genuine lifetime commitment becomes so difficult and such a struggle, and sometimes such a painful struggle. Father, would you unfog our eyes? Would you unveil the Lord Jesus Christ before thy people, that we may see him in all of his majesty and glory and honor, holy, righteous, merciful, good, just, forgiving, and loving, and kind. Would you help us to see him as our sovereign, reigning, master, Lord? And most of all, would you help us to see him as our very daily life? In all of his resurrection power, in all of his personal love to us, to sense his presence and his love covering us, overshadowing us, surrounding us, sustaining us, undergirding us, awed by his presence, and recognizing that all of our personal worth is wrapped up in our relationship to him. For he indeed is everything. He is our life. Then, Lord, would you show us, would you give us a glimpse of everything that you see within our hearts that's hindering your perfect fulfillment of your beautiful will for our life. And would you grant us the wisdom and the courage to confess that, repent of that, turn our backs upon that right here and now. Thank you for your forgiveness and your cleansing. And we'll thank you for that in Jesus' name. Amen.
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12: 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We may say that Jesus is Lord while we resist obeying him. With some thought-provoking questions for believers, here's a moment with Charles Stanley.
13: What are you willing for God to do in your life in your present circumstances? And some of your circumstances may be tremendous and some of them may be very, very difficult. What I'm asking you is, what are you willing for God to do with you in your life and through you tonight? Would you be willing for him to tell you, I want you to leave your present vocation. I want you to go to the mission field. I want you to spend the rest of your life serving me. And if God has said to you as a student, you need to go home and mend some big broken down fences between you and your parents. If God tells you to do that, are you willing to do that? If God zeroes in on you and he says, what I want you to do, I want you to set aside some time for real meditation, prayer, and let me tell you what I want to do with your life. Are you willing to do that? What are you willing to do? What are you willing for God to do in your life? I believe that he's equipped every single one of us who are believers to do whatever he requires of us. Now, he didn't say you and I would feel equipped, but he said he has equipped all of us. God has equipped us to be able to walk through and amidst and around in any single circumstance in life and come out victorious regardless of the nature of it. You say, but you don't know my circumstance. I don't have to. God does. And God is willing to equip you and has equipped you, if you will take advantage of the equipment he's given you, to walk through any kind of difficulty and heartache and come out a winner. You see, when we talk about Jesus Christ being Lord, if he's really the boss, then everything that interests me must be submitted to him for his inspection and obedience.
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17: Foundations of Freedom, a look at America's founding principles and the leaders who shaped our nation.
18: When Abraham Lincoln was elected president in 1860, America stood on the edge of collapse. Over the next 4 years, the Civil War claimed more than 700,000 lives and tested whether our republic could endure. As the war drew to a close, Lincoln looked beyond victory. He looked toward healing. In his second inaugural address, he challenged the nation, "Let us strive on to bind up the nation's wounds, to achieve and cherish a just and lasting peace." Lincoln understood that preserving the greatest experiment in self-government required more than winning a war. It required the character to restore what had been broken. More than 160 years later, America still faces division. The question is not whether we'll disagree. The question is whether we still have the wisdom and the character to heal together.
19: Shalom, beloved. This is Rabbi Schneider. Sometimes we're not aware of how the enemy is bringing us down. And one of the primary ways that the devil assaults God's people is by accusing them to themselves. We don't realize that the things that we're believing about ourselves are actually seeds that the enemy has sown. Oftentimes these seeds enter through loved ones, our parents, a teacher, things that harm our self-image. 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I want to encourage you, stand up and affirm who you are in Christ. You are a son or daughter of God that's been raised up and seated with him in the heavenly places.
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29: Oh, the Lord says, I want you to put off the night clothes and I want you to put on the armor of light. And what does that look like? Putting on Jesus Christ. And that's a work in progress. The Lord says, I will change your heart. I will change your life. But I also want to change your exterior garments, the exterior part of you. And how do you do that? You put on Jesus.
30: Pastor Brett Metter on swapping filthy rags for robes of righteousness.
29: But as you put on Christ, the Lord will give you the strength. And we're not perfect. We haven't figured it all out, but we're a work in progress.
30: The first martyr, Stephen, displayed the same spirit of forgiveness that Jesus demonstrated on the cross. Not only did he ask God to forgive those condemning him, but he proclaimed it boldly. Pastor Brett Metter highlights the powerful example Stephen set in today's Word, offering valuable lessons for every believer seeking to live Christ-like, both inwardly and outwardly.
29: We have in our story here today, things get very real. And our character in the story, as they get real, he's about to die, and he knows this. It's Stephen, this guy who is a fairly new Christian. Why do I know he's a new Christian? Because Christianity is new. Like, the whole idea of being a Christian is fairly new, only months old. And now we have a guy who loves Jesus, and he's speaking the truth in front of the Supreme Court of Israel, the Sanhedrin. And he's there defending his faith and belief in Christ. And they're getting angrier and angrier. And by the end of his sermon, they're gnashing their teeth at him. And they're going to want to kill him. And eventually, that's the way this story, well, let's read it. It's Acts chapter 7. I just want to focus on the last two verses, because what happens when it gets very real? Acts 7, 59, it says, "And they stoned Stephen, calling upon God, saying, Lord Jesus, receive my spirit. And he kneeled down and cried with a loud voice, Lord, lay not this sin to their charge. And when he had said this, he fell asleep." Interesting description of death. He's hit with these rocks, and what happens? He falls asleep. But what does he say? Do you notice some characteristics here of Stephen? It reminds me of someone else. Who does Stephen remind you of in this part of the story? Anybody? He sounds like Jesus. When Jesus died on the cross, he sort of, you know, let his spirit go to the Father, even as Stephen said, you know, receive my spirit. It's interesting because, you know, the psalmist prophetically wrote about this, you know, about the releasing of his spirit. We're going to see how Jesus is really modeled here by Stephen. How does this happen? How does a guy, when he's on his last dying breath and he's saying words like Jesus, how does this happen? He's become like Jesus. He's just like Jesus, and we'll see how that shakes out. You know, how did Stephen, as a young Christian, at his time where things get real, how did he become more like

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2: Throughout this in the New Covenant, he starts with the notion, your heart is deceitful above all things and desperately wicked, who can know it? Can I just say, that's an important verse for you to know, and I'll tell you why. Because our goofy world, we like to say all the time, follow your heart. Can I just say how stupid that is? Why? The Bible says your heart will deceive you. Your heart is deceptive, wicked above all things. That's the bad news. The good news is, guess what? God actually wants to change your heart, literally like a heart transplant. If you want to follow your heart, there's some things that have to happen before that happens. Let's talk about it. The new covenant that Jeremiah talks about there in Jeremiah 31, 33. But this shall be a covenant that I will make with the house of Israel. And you say, well, this is for Jews. Yep. But this same covenant we get to be superimposed on when we are grafted into the vine of the Jewish people, the Lord will do this for us as well. And that is, after those days, saith the Lord, I will put my law in their inward parts and write it in their hearts, and I will be their God, and they shall be my people. This is Jeremiah talking about what God wants to do. He wants to write his will in your heart. So instead of having a deceitful, lying heart, suddenly your heart is reminding you of things God cares about. And you'll be God's people when he writes that on your heart. In fact, the author of Hebrews chapter 8, verse 10, he actually echoes the exact same thing in the book of Hebrews in the New Testament. He quotes from Jeremiah 31, 33. Same exact thing. So if you want to change, it has to happen in the heart. Change starts with the Lord changing your heart. You are required, by the way, to change your mind. That's the free will part. And when you change your mind and say, Lord, my heart, I need help with that. I need a heart change. So how does that happen? The power to change comes by the Holy Spirit in your new heart that the Lord wants to give you. So the repentance part is where you change your mind. That's what it means to repent, change your mind. And then you say, okay, I'm gonna be responsible for what I'm responsible, change my mind, but Lord, now I'm gonna ask for you to change my heart because I can't do that. And the Lord says, guess what? I will give you a new heart. The Lord says, I'm the great heart surgeon. David knew this to be true, the psalmist. He talked about his heart all the time in the Psalms. Like, for example, remember when David said, search me, O God, and know my heart, try me, and know my thoughts. See if there be any wicked way in me that's in my heart, and lead me in the way everlasting. So the idea of a heart change is the key to changing, the number one key. So number one, allow the Lord to change your heart. Then next thing on the thing of change that we'll put on our list is number two, allow the Lord to change your life, to start to make a change. How do you become more like Jesus? You gotta first see your heart changed, and then the externals will come after, changing your lifestyle, what you do, what you think is important. Allow the Lord to change the places you go. You might even see the Lord start to change the people you hang out with, because we're gonna see the people you hang out with, that's who you become like. Maybe the Lord's saying, okay, it's time to change your life and make some different decisions about where you go and who you spend your time with. Speaking of stoning of Stephen to death, there was a guy standing there holding everybody's clothes that were stoning him to death. A young kid by the name of Saul of Tarsus. You know, and if you know who that is, he became a man who hated Christians, hated the church, and went around persecuting the church, killed them, and also put them in prison. This is Saul of Tarsus. But if you know the story, God knocked Saul off his horse on his way to Damascus and said, Saul, why do you persecute me? And Saul said, who art thou, Lord? And the Lord said, I am Jesus, the one you're persecuting. And suddenly Saul sees that he's on the wrong side of the game. And he realizes that Jesus is true and alive and the risen Savior. And so he becomes a Christian and he starts preaching the grace, saved by grace through Jesus Christ and the cross alone. Paul's the one who penned the Ephesians 2:8 that I just quoted. You're saved by grace through faith. But guess what? Paul then spends a ton of time saying, once you're saved by grace through faith, you got a lot of change that needs to take place. Listen to what Paul the Apostle says

0: And I want you to notice some nuancey things here. Ephesians 4 and 5 says, when you heard about Christ and were taught in him in accordance with the truth that is in Jesus, you were taught with regard to your former way of life to put off your old self, which is being corrupted by its deceitful desires, to be made new in the attitude of your minds. And verse 24, to put on, like you're put off the old, put on the new self created to be like God in true righteousness and holiness. Therefore, each of you must put off falsehood and speak truthfully to your neighbor, for we are all members of one body. Now, before I keep reading, notice the idea of putting off. It's like taking off a garment and then to put on a new garment. We're going to get into that. We'll talk about that in a second. So he says, for we're all members of one body. In your anger, do not sin. Do not let the sun go down while you're still angry. And do not give the devil a foothold. Anyone who has been stealing must steal no longer, but must work, doing something useful with their own hands, that they may have something to share with those in need. Do not let any unwholesome talk come out of your mouths, but only what is helpful for building others up according to their needs, that it may benefit those who listen. And do not grieve the Holy Spirit of God, with whom you are sealed for the day of redemption. Get rid of all bitterness, rage, anger, brawling, slander, along with every form of malice. Be kind and compassionate one to another, forgiving each other, just as in Christ God forgave you. And be ye therefore followers of God as dear children, and walk in love as Christ also hath loved us, and hath given himself for us an offering and a sacrifice to God for a sweet smelling savor. This is what the Bible says. The Bible says, yeah, you're saved by grace through faith. Hallelujah, we get to go to heaven. But once you're saved, wow, we're supposed to be a work in progress. We're supposed to see change. And what are we supposed to change into? Like Stephen, to become more like Jesus. We're supposed to be conformed into his image. Where do we read that? Well, Paul, when he talks, and this is for you Calvinists, for whom he did foreknow, he also did predestinate. But what did he predestinate us for? A lot of times for salvation, whether you're saved or not, which that's true. But here it says, whom he did foreknow, he did also predestinate to be conformed to the image of his son. That's what you were predestinated to do, to be formed into the image. Fancy words for saying, basically, to be more like Jesus, to look more like Jesus, to sound more like Jesus, that he might be the firstborn among many brethren. Moreover, whom he did predestinate, them he called. To those he called, to them he justified. To whom he justified, them also he glorified. Man, I love that we're called to be conformed to the image of his son. And we're a work in progress. By the way, this is right after he said, you're saved by grace through faith, not of yourselves, not it's a gift from God. Right after that, he says, for we are his workmanship, created in Christ Jesus unto good works, which God hath before ordained that we should walk in them. In other words, you're not saved to stay the same way you are in your sinful, deceptive heart and your lifestyle and your sinfulness. Don't just say, I'm just the way I am and God loves me the way I am, to stay the way I am. No, God loves me to save me from who I am and then wants to work in me, change to become more like Christ. You're his workmanship. The word workmanship, poema, is the Greek word, which is like writing an artful poem. That's what God's doing in your life. He's doing a work of art in you, and it's going to be chiseling away some of the rough edges to shape what he wants in your life. And the question is, are you more like Jesus today than when you first believed? The movie Freaky Friday, remember the mom and the daughter swapped places? The soul of the daughter was in the body of the mother. And the reason we think that movie's so funny is because, you know, the mom went to school in the daughter's body. That's hilarious. Why? Because it was so different. She acted so different. And same with the mother. And you know, funny little movie or whatever. But let's just pretend for a second. What if Jesus swapped with you just for a minute or for a day? If you high schoolers that are here, if Jesus was took over your body and went to school, what would your friends think? Would you be nicer to their friends? At lunchtime, instead of you going with all your popular friends and just making sure you're hanging out and being seen with those that are like, you know, good to be seen with, what if, would Jesus go sit with lowliest of people? You know, the kid that everybody thinks is a weirdo and nobody likes, Would Jesus go sit at that table and just be nice to that person? Would Jesus be extremely respectful and kind to the teachers? How different would it be? Would people say, wow, what have you done with our friend? You look like him, but he's not that person. It kind of freaks me out when I think, man, Lord, I have so far to go. When I read like that Ephesians 4 and 5, I realize, oh, Lord, even that, you know, communication that's not good that comes out of my mouth. Your friends would hear, if Jesus filled your body, they would only hear gracious words. Because it says people, wherever Jesus went, they marveled at his gracious words that he spoke. Are you a gracious word person? What an interesting thing to think about. Well, anyway, we're his workmanship. So allow Jesus to change your heart, but you also want to allow Jesus to change your life, your lifestyle, kind of a total makeover. But it's not just your life and your heart. But the third thing is to allow the Lord to change your clothes. Really, Brett? Are you serious? Dead serious. One of the major themes of the Bible is the Lord says a lot about your spiritual clothing, not literal clothing, but spiritual clothing. And the Lord says, guess what? I want to swap your old clothes. Question for you Bible students, as far as you and I, and we put on our best robes and our best clothes to God, what do those look like? Anybody? Filthy rags. That's what the Bible says. The best thing we can put on our clothing, the Lord says, those are filthy rags. That's the bad news. Where do we read about this? Well, it's Isaiah. The prophet Isaiah talked about this. And the bad news is this, verse 6 of 64. He says, but we are all as an unclean thing, and all of our righteousnesses are as filthy rags. And we all do fade as a leaf. Our iniquities are like the wind have taken us away. It's interesting. Our righteousnesses, all of them, the best of them, they're just filthy rags to God. That's what the Bible says. That's you, pretty much. All of our rights, that's the bad news. We're wearing filthy rags. We were born in a sinful way. But the good news is in Isaiah 61, verse 10, it says, I will greatly rejoice in the Lord. My soul shall be joyful in my God, for he hath clothed me with garments of salvation. He hath covered me with the robe of righteousness, as a bridegroom decks himself with ornaments, as a bride adorneth herself with jewels. It's all about the garments, and you are covered, you know, spiritually, not literally, but figuratively, you're spiritually covered in filthy rags. The Lord says, let me take those rags away and let me put on you a robe. Well, I'm not into robes. It's a spiritual thing we're talking about. And if you're not into robes, another thing that we're supposed to put on, the Bible talks about, is armor. For example, Ephesians 6:14, stand therefore having your loins girt about with truth and having your on the breastplate of righteousness. And it goes on, talks about the helmet of salvation and the shoes with the preparation of peace. Like, we're supposed to care about what we're wearing spiritually. How does that work out practically? Look at Romans 13:11. It says, in that knowing the time, that now is high time to awake out of sleep. For now our salvation is nearer than when we believed. The night is far spent. The day is at hand. Let us therefore cast off the works of darkness and let us put on the armor of light. Now, before I keep reading in Romans 13, do you see what this says? We're supposed to put off the pajamas and put on the day clothes, the armor of light. I think that putting on thing is something that I was showing you in those earlier verses we were reading, the putting on the clothes. This is what he's talking about here as well. You know, I've noticed there's a trend of wearing pajamas now everywhere you go. Have you seen that? Like, I've seen people walking in their pajamas down the street and stuff. But spiritually, the Bible is saying, get rid of the pajamas. It's time to wake up and put on your day clothes and put on your armor of light. And then he goes on and explains what that actually looks like. He goes on and says, let us walk honestly as in the day. Not rioting, not in drunkenness, not in chambering and wantonness, not in strife and envy, but put ye on, there it is again, put ye on the Lord Jesus Christ and make not provision for the flesh to fulfill the lust thereof. What is making provision for the fulfill the lust of? I'm just a person of anxiety. That's the way I am. No, the Lord says, I want you to put off the night clothes and I want you to put on the armor of light. And what does that look like? Putting on Jesus Christ. And that's a work in progress. The Lord says, I will change your heart. I will change your life. But I also want to change your exterior garments, the exterior part of you. And how do you do that? You put on Jesus. Well, Brett, that sounds kind of fake. You Christians are a bunch of fakes. I know. You're going through hard times, but you plaster on a fake smile and you're nice and you're fake Christianity. Some people really have a problem with that. But I do have to put on Jesus Christ. and try to speak gracious words. That doesn't come naturally. But can I just say, when you put on Christ, one of the things that does happen as you get into it for years, it starts to become more natural, and it actually becomes who you are. You don't have to try as hard. If you start, like some of you, it's gonna be really hard to put on a gracious word and a kind-hearted demeanor and a compassionate attitude. That's gonna be really hard for some of you. But as you put on Christ, you'll get better and better at it. The Lord will give you the strength. That's the power of the Spirit we were talking about. Is that fake Christianity? No, it's a bunch of wacko, weird sinners like us trying to change who we are. And we're not perfect. We haven't figured it all out, but we're a work in progress. That's what the Bible says. The more you put on Christ, the more his characteristics become your own. Could that be what Paul is talking about? Again, more scripture for you. Colossians 3, it says in verse 8, but now ye also put off all these things. Again, put off, like clothing. Put off these things, anger, wrath, malice, blasphemy, filthy communication out of your mouth. Lie not to one another, seeing that you have put off the old man with his deeds. That old man is the old sin nature. And have put on the new. So you put off the old man, put on the new man, which is renewed in knowledge after the image of him that created him. That's Jesus. Where there is neither Greek nor Jew, circumcision nor uncircumcision, barbarian, Scythian, bond nor free, but Christ is all and in all. And it goes on, put on therefore as the elect of God, holy and beloved, bowels of mercies. Brett, why are we talking about intestines? What is a bowel of mercy? In Bible days, they would use that term. It was from the deepest part of your soul. We kind of call it a gut feeling. I have a gut feeling about that. The Bible uses that same sort of thing in talking about the bowels of mercy, that you're merciful from the very depth of your heart is the idea. And how did that happen? You had a heart change in the first point of our lesson. So with that heart change, you have bowels of mercy, kindness, humbleness of mind, meekness, long-suffering, forbearing one another, and forgiving one another. I love what it says. If any man hath a quarrel against any, even as Christ forgave you, so also do ye. And above all these things, put on charity, which is the bond of perfection. Charity, of course, being love. And let the peace of God rule your hearts, to the which also you are called in one body, and be ye thankful. Let the word of Christ dwell in you richly in all wisdom, teaching and admonishing one another in psalms and hymns and spiritual songs, singing with grace in your hearts, Lord. See, all the scripture that I'm reading today, it's not just to show you how much I can read. It's all about the Lord saying, I want to change you. I don't want to save you to keep you the way you are. But Stephen's story reminds me of a guy who, it didn't take long, but he's forgiving like Jesus. He's talking like Jesus. He's acting like Jesus. And that's the goal of all Christians. And especially when the rubber meets the road, when things get tough, when things get real, are you defaulting more to acting like Jesus, or do you default back to your old sin nature? It's when things get real, you realize, am I learning what Jesus is really all about? Something for us to think about. If you want to change, these are some things the Bible gives us that are very important. Change is possible. And the world says, no, you're just the way you are, and you're just gonna stay the way you are, sinful and messed up, and make excuses for yourself. But no, the Bible says, man, the Lord wants to change you. Allow, number one, the Lord to change your heart. Allow the Lord to change your lifestyle. Allow the Lord to change your clothes. And then allow time for the Lord to just be with him and spend time with him, that you become more like Jesus. If you do that, when trouble comes and when things get very real, you'll be more like Jesus. If you don't do this stuff, when things get real, you'll fall back to the default, more like you. The heart that's deceitful above all things, desperately wicked. God forbid. May the Lord give us ears to hear what the Spirit says to the church.
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0: As we see Stephen here, Lord, as he goes down big, representing, being very much like your son Jesus, Lord, it makes us wonder how we would do in his circumstances, facing death. When things get real, Lord, we want to be more like your son. We want to be strong and courageous and let our light shine before all men. And we know that comes through that process of change. Would you do that with us, Lord? I pray that we would let you have access to the changing of our hearts and our lives and even our spiritual clothing. Lord, may you change us. Not just let this sermon go in one ear and out the other, but instead of just being hearers, help us to be doers on this one. Help us to evaluate how much we've changed, how far we have yet to go, and that we'd be open to letting you have access to our hearts and our lives. Where the spirit is willing and the flesh is weak, would you be our strength, Lord, we pray. In Jesus' name, amen.
1: Amen. Pastor Brett Metter closing our time here on Today's Word. And that's all the time we have. Next time, Pastor Brett will continue another verse-by-verse study in the book of Acts. Today's Word with Pastor Brett Metter is an outreach of Athey Creek Church in West Lynn, Oregon.
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11: Hello and welcome to Purity Products Radio. I'm Jason Cam, and we have a very important show on a very sensitive health topic planned for you today. But let me begin by asking you three very key questions. First, are you or someone you love dealing with a weak or leaky bladder? Does the urge to go to the bathroom sometimes wake you at night? And lastly, does a leaky bladder keep you from doing the things that you love to do? Well, if you or maybe a family member answered yes to any of these questions, then you will want to hear about Purity Products' patented, clinically tested, evidence-based nutritional supplement for helping to strengthen your bladder and reduce the urge to frequently rush to the bathroom. It is a huge breakthrough. Here to tell us all about it is Sherry Torkos. Sherry is a pharmacist and longtime nutritional advisor to Purity Products. She's also written 18 books, including books on natural medicine, women's health, men's health, and a whole variety of nutritional issues. Sherry, welcome to Purity Health Radio.
12: Hey there, Jason. Yeah, so thanks so much for having me on the program. And this is such an important issue. Bladder leakage, bladder weakness, this is a very common issue.
11: Yeah.
12: In fact, according to the statistics, over 33 million Americans suffer with a weak or leaky bladder. People get frustrated with the lack of control, that urgency to run to the bathroom, the sleepless nights, and then also the embarrassment that can come with bladder leakage. You know, if you have an accident or you're out and you can't get to the bathroom in time. And you know, I'll say as a pharmacist and one who has talked to many, many patients about this, I know it's a sensitive topic because people will approach me in the aisles of the pharmacy and, you know, they're discreetly trying to ask for advice and guidance.
11: Yeah.
12: and some options. And men and women both deal with bladder issues. I think that people often assume that if a woman has urinary issues, it's because of her bladder. But if a man has urinary issues, you know, the assumption is it's prostate related. Both men and women can have bladder leakage issues, especially as they get older. People will often turn to the adult undergarments, the pads. I mean, in some pharmacies, there's a whole aisle devoted to these products. There's big
11: yeah.
12: money in this area. And if you have a leakage issue, then the pads and the adult undergarments, they do help to absorb, you know, the moisture, maybe a bit of the odor. But it's not a solution, right? It's not a solution for a weak and leaky bladder. It's just a tool for dealing with it when it happens. And
11: right.
12: there's also Kegel exercises. You know, women will be familiar with what these are because when you're trying to tighten up your pelvic muscles after childbirth, it's a specific type of exercise you do, and it strengthens the pelvic muscles, the bladder wall. But these types of exercises, they can be hard to do, especially if you're older or if you have arthritis, mobility issues. Getting up and down off the floor can be a little tricky trying to do some of these exercises.
11: Yep.
12: And there's also medications that can be prescribed, medications to help with controlling the urgency and the frequency and all of that. You know, if you're dealing with a bladder leakage issue, then you know what it's like when you miss out on social events, even simple yeah. things like going to the grocery store, getting together with friends or going to a concert or an event. It can cause worry. You know, you're worried about going out, worried about having an accident. And,
11: right.
12: you know, there's other issues too, and we'll talk about it a little bit more later on in the show. But the fact is that when you have that sporadic bladder leakage, it can cause disturbances in your sleep to the point where some people that have a weak bladder or an overactive urge to urinate during the night, sometimes they're being woken up at night. Maybe lucky if they get a couple hours sleep at a time. And this can be really distressing. The medical term for this, nighttime waking to go to the bathroom, it's called nocturia. And it can honestly just wear people right out, make you really exhausted.
11: Yeah, I can imagine sleep disruption really one of the biggest issues people are going to have when they are dealing with these occasional bladder issues. So many implications here in our quality of life, like you say. But I want to get into the product here that Purity Products has. It's called My Bladder. The ingredient in this is an absolute game changer for anyone dealing with these bladder control issues. Sherry, this has been 20 years in the making, 24 patents, 14 clinical trials, 7 international awards. So why don't I let you introduce our audience to this new product we have here?
12: Yeah, sure. You know, I was really excited when I found out about this product as well, because I know so many people that struggle with bladder control issues, weak bladder, and they're desperate for mm-hmm. something that is going to make a difference. And My Bladder really is a breakthrough for bladder health because, as you mentioned, it's clinically studied. It's not a drug. It's a plant-based formula. And it does 3 very important things for your bladder. First, it can strengthen and tone the bladder. It can reduce the urge to go to the bathroom, especially at the night. Wow. And then the third thing is that it also helps your brain and your bladder talk to each other more efficiently, more effectively, so that they don't get their wires crossed and send you to the bathroom when you actually don't need to go.
11: And it's so fascinating, that third point you just brought up about how the bladder and brain, you know, talk to each other. From what I understand, sometimes the brain and bladder sort of send each other false signals. But what this product can do is help improve this communication, right?
12: Yeah, it's fascinating. It really is. It's extraordinary. As a pharmacist, I'll tell you, Jason, I'm always looking to see what's new, what's innovative when it comes to dietary supplements and in health. And when I came across the clinical studies, I reviewed the research on My Bladder, I was really impressed because yep. not only is this, you know, provide meaningful results, significant improvements in the issues that people with bladder leakage face, but listen to this. The studies show as well that the satisfaction rate for people that are taking My Bladder is 84%. So 84% wow. of people are satisfied. I mean, we don't see that very often in clinical trials for supplements or anything for that matter. So,
11: yeah.
12: you know, what we're hearing, the feedback from people saying that this product has really transformed their lives, allowing them to go out and do things they couldn't do before when their bladder leakage issue was controlling their lives. So listen to these results. And this comes from a peer-reviewed study that was published in the journal Biomed Central Complementary Medicine and Therapy. Okay, so people who took My Bladder in this study enjoyed a 60% reduction in urinary urgency. 60% reduction. So that's the need to go to the bathroom. So we have a 60% reduction in this urinary urgency. Right. And that can happen. This urgency can happen either because the bladder walls are weak or because the bladder and brain, again, are sending the wrong signals. So 60% reduction there is huge. And then there were other studies on the My Bladder formula that showed a 75% of users were able to reduce the number of undergarment pads, underwear pads that they were using, some down to just 1 a day. Yeah. So that's huge cost savings. And it also makes life a little easier, right? Cuts down on the inconvenience that comes with constantly having to change pads and the undergarments. And another really exciting result that has come from the research is that there was an average 50% reduction in nighttime waking to go to the bathroom. So My Wow. Bladder users were finally able to get the rest they needed. There's two things that are happening here. So the primary issue is that the bladder just gets weaker over time. And this is true for both men and women. What happens is that just like any muscle in our body, the bladder muscle does deteriorate and weaken with age. And also if a man has, say, prostate issues, that can press down on the bladder, which weakens the bladder muscles even further. And for women who've been blessed to have children, being pregnant and giving birth, that can weaken the bladder, sometimes a little, sometimes a lot. So women, I hear this a lot from women that have had children and it's you know, they're excited about the baby. But of course, the downside is sometimes it's hard on the bladder. But the good news is that My Bladder can help to strengthen and tone the bladder, and it works for both men and women. The other issue has to do with the nervous system. So we touched on this a little bit earlier when we're talking about signaling. So there's a nerve called the pudendal nerve, and it runs from your pelvic region to your spine, and your brain and bladder communicate along these connections. And they tell each other how your bladder feels, whether it feels empty or full. It also sends a signal conveying how much pressure you feel on the bladder as well. So when you need to empty your bladder. So what happens is that the weakened bladder, it sends the wrong signals up and down this nerve, and it kind of fools your brain into thinking you need to go to the bathroom, even though you don't. So this is why some people, they feel or they sense that they have the urge to go to the bathroom, and then they sit down, or if you're a guy, stand up, and you're trying to pee, but you really don't have to, and there's only a little bit that comes out.
11: Yeah.
12: So the good news is that My Bladder does help with this. It can help the brain and the bladder get on the same page.
11: That's right. Very well said. So basically, the underlying issues here are, one, a physical weakness in the walls of the bladder, and secondly, this communication issue you've described between the brain and the bladder. My Bladder, this new formula from Purity Products, shown to address both. It strengthens the bladder, and it sort of gets your brain and bladder communicating better, sending the right signal. And remember, at the top of the show, we started with those three important questions. One, are you or someone you love dealing with a weak or leaky bladder? Two, does the occasional uncontrollable urge to go to the bathroom wake you up at night and, you know, mess up your sleep? And thirdly, does a leaky bladder sometimes keep you from doing the things that you love to do? And if you have answered yes to any of these questions, then I am telling you that My Bladder is the ultimate solution for you. There is no other dietary supplement on the market that's even close to this. Over 8 out of 10 people who use this report that they get the benefits. We are going to prove this to you. If you are dealing with these bladder issues, you simply must try a bottle of My Bladder. If you're one of the first 1,000 callers from this weekend's radio show, we're going to send you out a full 1 month supply of My Bladder for just $9.95. It's less than 10 bucks. 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I'm going to give that number out again a little bit later on in the show, but we've got a lot of of ground to cover. We are talking with Sherry Torkos, pharmacist and longtime advisor to Purity Products. And Sherry, as we move along here in this important discussion about our new and innovative way to help people deal with that occasional bladder weakness with urine leaking and with an overactive urge to urinate, why don't I hand it back to you? And maybe, you know, for people just tuning in, could you give us a quick recap here?
12: Yeah, sure. So we know from the statistics that about 33 million Americans deal with bladder leakage. And I can tell you as a pharmacist, and I've been practicing over 30 years, I've talked to so many men and women who are trying to manage this issue. So if you're listening or you have a family member that you think of that is dealing with this issue, know that they're not alone. There is help available. Occasional bladder leakage, I know that this is a distressing and embarrassing issue. It affects your quality of life. And sometimes people feel isolated. They're afraid to leave their home because they don't want to be away from the bathroom or have an embarrassing accident. So, you know, I completely empathize. It's a tough issue. But the good news here is that Purity Products, with this product, this My Bladder, it can offer dramatic benefits to help strengthen the bladder, cut down the urgency to urinate, and help people reclaim their lives. There are 14 clinical studies backing the benefits of this product with impressive results. We're talking about a 60% reduction in urinary urgency. That's the need to rush to the bathroom. Then there's the fact that 75% of people using My Bladder were able to reduce the number of underwear pads and undergarments they use, some people down to just one per day.
11: A lot of people are going to be skeptical about this, and I totally understand it. So many people trying to manage this issue, this is a great solution, a plant-based option that has been shown to deliver really meaningful results. It's going to help people save a lot of time, a lot of money, and a lot of hassles. And again, what I love is 50% reduction in nighttime waking to use the bathroom. So less nighttime waking, better quality of sleep. Now, this isn't a sleep aid, but wow.
12: Yeah, exactly. Yeah, definitely. My Bladder is not going to knock people out. This is not a sleep aid. But the reality is that people actually should be able to get more sleep, better quality sleep, because they're not being interrupted by their bladder to go to the bathroom. I mean, I know how hard it is myself. If I wake up to go to the bathroom in the night, it's sometimes hard to get back to sleep. And if you're waking up 2, 3, 4 times a night, that can really do a number on your sleep.
11: Yeah, even if you could reduce it by just a little bit, it could be a dramatic improvement overall.
12: We are getting incredible feedback from real customers. These are real people that are taking the product, they're taking My Bladder, and they're getting incredible results. In fact, I was talking with a friend recently about his mother's bladder issues, and he gave me the okay to share this story here with you today. Mm-hmm. So his mother's name is Helen, and Helen had been dealing with bladder leakage issues for a long time. So her bladder was really getting in the way of her life. She wasn't going out playing bingo and doing the things that she loved because she was afraid of having an accident.
11: Right.
12: She was, you know, afraid of wetting herself. So she was, you know, really struggling with this situation.
11: Well, let's hear about the happy ending part of the story with
12: yes,
11: My Bladder.
12: Yes, we can't leave it there. We're not going to leave it there. So there is a happy ending because her son bought her a bottle of My Bladder. And after just 2 weeks using My Bladder, Helen found that she was sleeping for 4 hours at a time before having to get up to use the bathroom. So that was a dramatic improvement. Now, again, this isn't going to make people drowsy or it doesn't put you to sleep. It just makes your bladder stronger and improves the communication so that she didn't have that sudden urgency and the need to urinate that was waking her up at night. So the other big plus is that it significantly cut down on the number of pads and the undergarments that she was using.
11: No, this is great. Less urgency, less leakage, less nighttime waking, which is so huge. And as an extra perk, you're saving a lot of money too.
12: Yeah, yeah, exactly. And Helen also shared that she was so excited because she was able to return to the activities that she enjoyed before her weak bladder was getting in the way of her life. So she was able to go out with confidence, to go shopping, to be out with family and friends at events and do activities. And she said she's even playing bingo again. And that was one of her favorite things to do. But before she was taking My Bladder, She had stopped going to bingo because with the bladder urgency, she would just have to get up and run to the bathroom all the time. And it was just really frustrating. So she's just an incredibly happy and satisfied customer, one of many that we have.
11: Now we have this evidence-based solution, something that really works, something that has all the patents and the technologies, 7 international awards over the last 20 years or so since they developed this. We are bringing it to the market here in America under the My Bladder brand. We're very excited about it. We certainly did the homework here. We know My Bladder will work for you. So Sherry, we are almost out of time. And yet, like we said, 84% of people that use this formula say it works, report the benefits. It's going to cut the urge to urinate so people can really get their life back. And I know there are a lot of folks out there that can relate to wanting to cut down on using, you know, frankly, adult undergarments. People who want to be able to travel or just go out for dinner or visit with friends without, you know, having to keep an eye on where the nearest bathroom is.
12: Yeah, people with bladder leakage, they're always, you know, mapping the fastest route to a bathroom, knowing where, you know, they're going to have to sit to be close to the bathroom at an event. It can be hard. It can affect your quality of life. It can cause anxiety and worry and stress. And we want people to get their lives back, to enjoy quality of life and to feel confident and comfortable and not have to deal with all of these issues. So I think, you know, nobody wants to live like that, right?
11: Yeah. And again, as we're running out of time, this My Bladder product, 20 years of R&D, globally 24 patents, 14 clinical trials, including 4 peer-reviewed publications, double-blind research. This really is remarkable. But as we only have a couple of minutes here, Sherry, why don't you give us the bottom line on why people who are dealing with bladder leakage issues, this bladder control issue, why should they put this My Bladder to the test?
12: Okay, so the takeaway here, Jason, is that My Bladder is an innovative and an effective solution for bladder leakage. So we're talking about a formula that is award-winning. It's a patented blend of botanicals that works to improve bladder muscle tone, to strengthen the bladder, to reduce the urge to urinate, and it can even return people to the average number of bathroom trips they had in their younger years. So there are numerous clinical studies here. We're talking about solid science, and of course, we have lots of testimonials by real-life users like Helen and John, who we talked about earlier. These are people that experienced dramatic, life-changing results using this formula. And keep in mind, the people that are taking My Bladder, they notice benefits in as little as 2 weeks, and it does build over time. So at 8 weeks, 84% of users are feeling very satisfied at 8 weeks. So just think about this. If you're experiencing bladder leakage and it's affecting your quality of life, you can improve your situation in as little as 2 weeks. Less leakage, less urgency, a better night's sleep. So I think those are some meaningful benefits. This is an easy to take product. It's just 2 small capsules a day. And as a pharmacist and someone who has looked at the science, the studies, I have a lot of confidence in this product. I know people who try My Bladder will be satisfied because it can really help them get their lives back, their freedom back.
11: Sherry, I've got to give out that 800 number. We are out of time. Thank you so much for being here with me today. I really, really appreciate it.
12: My pleasure. Thanks for having me.
11: Okay. Well, if you are one of the millions of people, or maybe a loved one, are dealing with a weak or leaky bladder, if you're dealing with all of the issues associated with not getting a good night's 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
16: When Abraham Lincoln was elected president in 1860, America stood on the edge of collapse. Over the next 4 years, the Civil War claimed more than 700,000 lives and tested whether our republic could endure. As the war drew to a close, Lincoln looked beyond victory. He looked toward healing. In his second inaugural address, he challenged the nation. Let us strive on to bind up the nation's wounds, to achieve and cherish a just and lasting peace. Lincoln understood that preserving the greatest experiment in self-government required more than winning a war. It required the character to restore what had been broken. More than 160 years later, America still faces division. The question is not whether we'll disagree. The question is whether we still have the wisdom and the character to heal together.
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0: And happy 250th birthday, America. What a great day it is for our great country. We all have so much to be thankful for living in this incredible nation. Welcome to a special edition of America's number one travel radio show, everyone. It is just after 10 a.m. Eastern Time. It is Saturday, July 4th, 2026. And from coast to coast, border to border, and around the world on TuneIn, let freedom ring. The fastest 2 hours in travel is on. Well, today's show, folks, it is going to be a loud and proud one. Mary and I are coming to you live from the Intrepid here in Manhattan today. RJ is also here on set with us as the show transmits via satellite across the USA to our now 625 AM and FM stations. So much has already happened here to celebrate America. The Vice President has gone by. There is so much still to come while we're on air. You're going to be hearing it. And once we wrap today's show at noon Eastern time, there's going to be still, the festivities are going to continue. So good morning, Mary.
1: Good morning, Robert, and good morning to all of our listeners. Happy 250 America. We've been waiting all year for this. We're super excited to be here. What a great day for the country. Every Independence Day is a good time to realize how fortunate we are. But today definitely has some special meaning. So happy 250 to our country.
0: Absolutely right. So RJ, no open road for you today. That's we're doing something different here. We've already seen so many patriotic happenings this morning with the Naval Review. It's Fleet Week in the city. We're told with around 15,000 sailors or more. The Blue Angels should be flying over us, folks, and in the next 10 minutes or so. How are you feeling about all that's happening here at the Intrepid as we celebrate Independence Day and America's 250?
2: It's just unbelievable to be here, you know, and I'm most looking forward to, obviously, the celebrations with Sail 250 going up and down the Hudson later, just throughout the day. New York City, or frankly, the East Coast, will never see a tall ship parade like this for certainly more decades to come. I mean, it really is a once-in-a-lifetime opportunity. And to be here, I mean, we are literally looking right at the Intrepid. We are right next to this amazing vessel, hugely historic ship. For the country, for New York, so just an honor to be here.
0: Well,
2: so
0: we're right here on the Hudson River. We got NBC next to us. Fox and Friends were here earlier today, so lots going on. Rudy, listen, the excitement and patriotism that we're seeing around the country, it's a full throttle today. How are folks in Minneapolis, the St. Paul area there celebrating?
3: Well, I think most of America thinks Minneapolis is the capital city of Minnesota. It's actually the twin city, St. Paul, just across the Mississippi River where I

0: fireworks. I think I heard today they're going to use 85,000 shells tonight with the fireworks that will be happening. So, Bobby, happy Independence Day to you. What, you know, are you experiencing? Clearly, New York, a lot happening today. It's a big deal. I know Texas likes to do things big as well. But how's Dallas and the folks there at the Network Command Center celebrating July 4th?
1: Yeah, so we've got, obviously, we've done all the fireworks shows this week, and they've got various happenings in downtown Dallas and downtown Fort Worth and everywhere else today. We've got, we're going to go to the Rangers game a little bit later today. So we'll be in air conditioning from the 100-degree heat, but I know the Rangers always like to do big stuff around July 4th, and so, they'll have their own observations.
0: So, Bobby, listen, that's great. You know, baseball created right here in New York in 1840, so you're going to go celebrate with America's pastime.
1: America's pastime, exactly.
0: Yeah, I love it. Okay.
2: All right. Well, I want to set the scene for everyone listening who's tuned in around the country today as we broadcast live from the USS Intrepid this morning. Earlier today, for just the seventh time in U.S. history, a formal international naval review occurred. It was a wonderful procession. It included Vice President J.D. Vance. Now an international aerial review is about to begin. Robert already alluded to the fact that the Blue Angels will be leading that off. And we've been told, Robert, that as many as 200 different aircraft will be involved in this international aerial review. So as the show goes along today, you will definitely be hearing this as we move along, and we may even pause once in a while to throw the mics up to the sky. The Blue Angels, by the way, will be low-flying, and the Red Arrows are here, the Royal Air Force.
3: Britain. The Blue Angels, they're going to fly under the GW Bridge.
2: Yes.
0: So they'll be low in the front of the
2: And some of the levels will be as low as 500 feet for these aircraft.
0: Incredible. So then, also starting just a few minutes down near Governor's Island, just off the tip of Lower Manhattan, about 5 miles from us, if you're not familiar with that, folks around the country, the big sail 4th 250 celebrations will also be simultaneously happening. That's going to create a spectacle, frankly. Actually, we just had Dave, he's going to be our next guest. He's coming. Dave Winters has just come up from the Intrepid. Love seeing that. But the spectacle that's going to be seen here is going to be amazing. That 50 different ships will be filling the Hudson River. Aircraft flying overhead, more than 40 tall ships are included. Personally, I got to tell you, RJ and Mary, I'm looking forward to seeing the U.S. Coast Guard Cutter Eagle. We're told that they should be directly in front of us the next hour at 11:15, along with the Pride of Baltimore and the Ticonderoga. There are ships from 22 nations that have made their journey here to New York, and that doesn't include all the naval gray hull ships also here for Fleet Week. They boosted to around 45 nations, all here to celebrate. It really is a very special day. A great way to add an exclamation point to America's 250th birthday.
2: Yeah, and to give you an idea of the military heritage and everything, we're going back to ships that were constructed in 1877 all the way up to modern-day 2016 ships. So really quite a swath there over our time in history. And then, of course, Robert, you mentioned the fireworks here in New York. And for the first time, New York has not seen this before. They will be going off from the Brooklyn Bridge, the Lower East River, and the Lower Hudson River.
0: It is
2: amazing, amazing.
0: It is absolute excitement.
2: And what was the ship that just went by?
3: Oh, that was the USS Farragut. That was an Arleigh Burke destroyer going up and down the Hudson during the review, all clad with, you know, red, white, and blue.
0: What are you looking forward to seeing, RJ? Let's see.
3: I have to tell you, I'm most looking forward to the flyovers, I think. That's just, you know, there's no replacement for that.
0: Listen, we're going to throw this show into a commercial break in about 45 seconds or so, but I will say the Blue Angels are scheduled to fly over somewhere between 10:15 and 10:20. We will be in commercial break about 3 minutes or so. I want to alert all of our affiliates today, by the way. We will have limited commercial breaks, so folks, be aware of that as well. The show is going to be a little different. And let's see what's coming. It's a lot ahead today. When we return, the Intrepid Museum's Executive Vice President and Sail 4th 250 Board Member, Dave Winters. He's already here at set. He's at the broadcast desk. He just came during the opening A block. Our loud and proud America 250 broadcast. Well, we're back in 180 seconds.
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0: What a show and what a special day it was for all of us last week on July 4th on the Intrepid. Since we're off today, we're replaying the live remote broadcast, and we'll be back behind the mics again next week.
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12: Oh, folks. Boy, you missed the Blue Angels, and we just had the French Air. That was amazing, the Air Force go by. Nice to have all of you aboard with us today as we broadcast live across the USA. Happy 250th birthday, America. Mary and I and RJ are coming to you from the Intrepid and the Intrepid Museum. This is the historic, as you know, Essex-class aircraft carrier known as the Fighting One. It now lives as the Intrepid Museum here in New York City. It happening right in the front of us and all above us on this very hot day is the Sail 4th 250, an international aerial review that's going on right now, all part of the American 250 celebration.
0: That's right. And as Robert just said, before we went to break, Dave Winters is joining us here on set. He's the Executive Vice President of the Intrepid Museum. He's a busy man. He's also a board member with Sail 4th 250, and they are responsible for today's parade of tall ships. Yeah, welcome.
12: Dave, listen, thank you very much for joining us here and for hosting us. We really appreciate that today. Welcome to America's number one travel radio show.
13: Thank you for having me, and happy Independence Day.
12: Thank you so much. Was that amazing? I'm sorry, listen, our listeners around the country, they didn't get to, but what we just experienced, that was impressive, wasn't it?
13: Aircraft flyovers are amazing. They really are. Oh,
12: absolutely. All right, so for over 33 years now, you've been working here. Today has to be a very special one for you. New York has never seen anything like what we're experiencing as we celebrate America's 250. I want you to talk about the Fighting One and how important she's been to our nation. The ship survived kamikaze attacks, torpedoes. In many ways, it's a good symbol, I think, of American resilience and innovation, really, as we reflect on 250 years of history.
13: Absolutely right. The aircraft carrier Intrepid served for 31 years defending our nation, launched and served in the Pacific in World War II. As you said, was hit by 5 kamikazes at different times during that conflict. Over 250 sailors on board Intrepid lost their lives on that ship or in her aircraft. So today she serves as a monument to those men and a monument to all the men and women who served our nation throughout America's history.
0: Dave, to set the scene for our listeners tuned in across the USA, the USS Intrepid sits right here on the Hudson River. We're at Pier 82, 46th Street in New York City. You just literally used the word that I was going to use because I've been coming here since it was first birthed here, which is, what, 1982?
13: Yeah, the museum opened in 1982.
0: Yeah, I've been here many times. It's very stirring to be here for this special day today, but it really is a monument to freedom, both with all the warbirds that are here for people to see, its own history, and, of course, the innovation of space travel with the Enterprise here. You are also a part of the Sail 4th 250 team here in New York, and there you go, listeners. Here it comes. You know, I'm curious, what do you hope people here or around the country hearing us today get from all of these festivities today?
13: We are fortunate to live in the greatest country in the world. And I'm not just saying that, you know, America number one. America was formed on the basis of freedom. No other nation has been formed just based on equality of man and freedom and government of the people. So many nations have fortunately adopted that same form of government later, but America pioneered it and showed it to work, and it's worked for a quarter of a millennium. Mm. So we must be doing something right. Mm. So I think it's very, very important for Americans to understand the importance of this day. And this is a milestone date for America. Be thankful for the freedom we enjoy, because many people in the world do not enjoy such freedom. Be thankful for the
12: Amen
13: men and women.
12: To that,
0: amen. Yeah.
13: Yeah. Be thankful to the men and women of the armed services who serve every day to guarantee that freedom for us.
0: Yeah.
12: RJ?
14: No, it could not have been said any better. And for our listeners, we just had one of two airworthy B-29s fly over Fifi in tandem with a T-51 Mustang, another lasting impression of our services and our men and women in uniform. You know, one thing I want to touch on as well, you know, the Intrepid, such a historic ship. Something that not a lot of people may know about unless they visited the Intrepid Museum and seen some of the exhibitions. Intrepid was involved with some of the manned space flight program pickups with some capsules, with some space missions. Can you tell us a little bit about that?
13: Absolutely. Intrepid was a recovery vehicle for NASA, and in one mission in the Mercury space program and one mission in the Gemini space program, Intrepid was there to, Intrepid helicopters would go out and pick up the capsule after it splashed down in the ocean, brought it back to the deck of Intrepid. So we're part of that. This ship is part of that history, too. It's an amazing history, and we have the Space Shuttle Enterprise here now that kind of continues the story of the exploration of space, and that story will continue.
12: So, Dave, you know, George Washington famously referred to the Hudson River as the key to America from a strategic standpoint. And you think about it, here we are centuries later, broadcasting from a pier on the Hudson River, as the largest naval review in our nation's history occurred this morning. The International Aerial Review, you know, and the Sailforth 250 are underway. We're hearing that right now. I'm seeing it firsthand. It's Fleet Week. We have all the naval ships from our country and internationally here. Talk about what this day means to you personally.
13: Well, having all these international vessels and aircraft joining this celebration tells us something about our nation. I'm glad that the world is joining America in this milestone celebration, our 250th birthday. So I think that I think that's very meaningful to me. This is an international, it's an American celebration, but it is international. We have friends all over the world. They're sharing this with us. Hopefully people internationally are hearing you. I just think that means so much. And again, as I said before, I ask Americans just to reflect on this day, understand what it's about, and never forget, never take for granted the freedom we enjoy.
0: Now, there are quite a few people here today, Dave. It's a wonderful turnout, great energy, and we have a lot of service members here, and we've met quite a few, and I think we're going to be interviewing one later who actually lived on the Intrepid and served on the Intrepid. But is this a military reception going on? Is this something that you do on a regular basis, like during Fleet Week, or...
13: We have a reception to open Fleet Week every year.
0: Yeah.
13: Of course, this year is very special due to what we're celebrating. This celebration we're having here is a little bit larger than what we might normally have. But yeah, we're so happy to see so many men and women in uniform here, because we honor them every day here at the Intrepid Museum. They're amazing. We love them. We respect their service. We honor their service. So just seeing uniforms just always makes me happy, because they're so professional.
0: Yes.
13: You know, and they're so dedicated to serving our nation. I just love seeing that.
0: They're incredibly dedicated. We've been here since 7 o'clock this morning, as have you. You've probably been here longer than we have.
12: I don't think he went home last night.
0: And we've all had a chance, all of us, to talk to some of the service members, right, RJ? And they're just very passionate and dedicated and proud to serve our country.
14: 100%. And that's, you know, like you were saying, any Fleet Week in the city is special, especially with the large number of service members, men and women that descend upon the city. But this year, it's different, and it's incredibly special to be here, especially at the Intrepid.
0: So I don't want to ask you to pick a favorite child, but I do have a question for you. Since you've been here for more than 30 years, and you know this wonderful ship very well, for people listening who perhaps have not yet visited the Intrepid Museum, is there a particular aircraft on the ship? I do see you looking up to the sky, so I know you love aircraft as well, as they're flying over us literally as we're broadcasting. Is there a particular aircraft on the ship that you want to speak about that you think has played a pivotal role in American history or that you have a connection to?
13: Well, most of the aircraft that we have here are aircraft that have some relation to Intrepid. They either flew off Intrepid during her time in service, or were in service during Intrepid's time. And we have several aircraft from nations that were our adversaries at that time. So having those, I don't want to call them enemy aircraft, but at the time they were.
0: Yeah, sure.
13: We have several of those. Those are very special to have. Next to us, we have the British Airways Concorde, which, of course, is not a military aircraft, but it was a historical aircraft, you know, sound records. For setting speed records for flying over the Atlantic, and of course the Space Shuttle Enterprise.
12: Dave, you know, let's talk about the Sailforth 250. You're on the board.
13: Okay? Yes.
12: How long has this been being planned?
13: Years. Sailforth 250 has been planning this for five or six years at least. It's taken that much time and effort to pull together all the resources and support to make today possible.
12: And as these ships come in and the parade passes goes through today and passes in front of us, people can then go and get on the ships because they're going to be docked around the city, yes?
13: Correct. We're going to have four tall ships right here at our pier starting tomorrow through Tuesday. Yes, people can come on. These are amazing ships. They're just so fascinating. Walk on their decks. That love to offer that.
12: Well, Dave, listen, again, thank you. We know it's a very busy day for you. Beautiful weather. A little hot, but, you know, so Mary and I, we've done this show from the beaches in Sicily, so, you know, we can handle this heat. So thanks again for the hospitality and for being with us live on set.
13: Okay? Thank you.
12: Thank you. All right. Well, listen, I mean, Mary, RJ, I mean, this it's just getting started.
0: This literally is the review. They're just flying over. I'm trying to figure out what they all are, RJ. Yeah. I'm sure you know what most of these aircraft
12: are.
0: Wow,
12: interesting.
0: What's that?
14: That is a modified C-130, but I'm not even quite sure what that is. That's unbelievable.
12: I find it interesting as we're looking across to New Jersey. No, all the people that are lined up over in New Jersey looking over at us, Mary.
0: Yeah.
12: You see that going on across the Hudson? All right. Well, listen. Folks, I am going to get ready right now to take and send this back down to Bobby in Dallas. When we return on the other side of the break, today's special live remote America 250 broadcast will bring you more action. Plus, we're going to now send RJ out into the crowd. He's going to bring some thoughts of people who are gathered around today. Stay with us, folks. We'll be right back.
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15: When Abraham Lincoln was elected president in 1860, America stood on the edge of collapse. Over the next 4 years, the Civil War claimed more than 700,000 lives and tested whether our republic could endure. As the war drew to a close, Lincoln looked beyond victory. He looked toward healing. In his second inaugural address, he challenged the nation. Let us strive on to bind up the nation's wounds, to achieve and cherish a just and lasting peace. Lincoln understood that preserving the greatest experiment in self-government required more than winning a war. It required the character to restore what had been broken. More than 160 years later, America still faces division. The question is not whether we'll disagree. The question is whether we still have the wisdom and the character to heal together.
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0: Absolutely. Happy 4th of July. I know we've added some new stations the past few months, but most of you tuned in know that we did kick off our 2026 America 250 coverage in a big way as part of our big Let's Go America tour, Miami to Los Angeles, with show partner Regent Seven Seas Cruises. And we transited the Panama Canal, and we did a live broadcast from there. The Panama Canal, of course, is an important part of American history and our national security today. And during that three-week trip back in January, Gina Rogers was the historian aboard Seven Seas Grandeur for those travels. She joined us live on air during the January 17th, 2026 broadcast. Gina lives here in New York, so we figured, why not? We invited her to join us here at the historic Intrepid for today's live show, and we are very happy to have Gina here with us on this special day.
12: Gina, listen, it is great to see you again and have you here live on set. In Panama, you were on with us in hour two. Today, you made it to hour one.
0: You're going to host with us next.
12: Yeah, exactly. That's the case. So I got to say, so Gina, Bobby's telling us in our headsets, just project a little more as you're talking back, okay, to us. Just talk a little louder back to us as we're going through this because of all the noise around us. So listen, Gina, from the historic Panama Canal to the historic USS Intrepid, our travels with you and the Regent team were great back in January. It's how we kicked off our 2026 America 250 coverage in a very special way. But what we're experiencing here today, also very special, historic in some ways, as we've already mentioned a few times on the show. I'm sure we'll continue to do that as it progresses. And what a way to add an exclamation point to celebrating our nation's 250th birthday. As a cultural historian, what are you enjoying? What's grabbed your attention so far that's unfolding around us? So
0: okay,
12: hold on, Gina.
0: So we're having a little technical difficulty, and there goes another military flyover. There goes another military flyover.
12: Hey, Gina, we're going to just ask you to try this headset right here.
0: We're going to try a different headset with our guest, Gina.
12: We got folks got a little technical issue going on here. So
0: imagine the wind coming off the Hudson. Imagine about 500 people here.
12: Try that. How is that?
0: A lot going on.
21: I can hear you.
12: Okay, so Bobby, just tell us in doubt. Okay, that's good.
21: I'll try.
0: Okay. Yes.
21: I'll scream.
12: Okay. Yes, exactly.
0: So start again.
12: So, Gina, go ahead. Tell us.
21: I think it's wonderful to be here because there's so much history that we're seeing today. You know, the U.S. Navy Blue Angels, they're showing us some of their aircraft from the past. And then, of course, we get to see these beautiful, beautiful current aircraft. Now, what I really like about that is that the Blue Angels were formed in 1946. just after World War II. And they're not just thrilling to watch. I mean, they're precision flying. They're part military tradition. They're part, I don't know, how on earth do human beings do this?
12: That's right, it's true.
21: But the Navy in 46 wanted to keep the public interest alive in naval aviation, and it worked. It boosted morale. Americans were proud of the skill and precision of their pilots, and it actually helped inspire a surge of enlistments.
0: You're making great points today, because this is why we have these great air shows around the world today.
21: Well, I learned that the Blue Angels have actually flown internationally and had performances, and they have flown to over 500 million people around the world.
12: Yeah, between the Blue Angels, the Thunderbirds as well, which we have in the country, I mean, it really is amazing. No question about it. So, you know, as you know, in a few months, Mary and I, we're going to be traveling with show fans in Europe. We're going to begin in Malta. We're going to Italy, Croatia, Montenegro, Greece, and Turkey with Regent. Those countries have such deep history, Gina. But when you think about our nation celebrating its 250th birthday, as again, we're just being wowed in the sky, you know, we're still such a young nation in so many ways. The impact this country has had on the world in 250 years, it's immense. You know, do milestones like July 4th matter to a society, in your opinion?
21: I do. I think they're very important, the milestones, because it reminds us of the things we've accomplished. We get to see, look back, and actually enjoy our history. The world is watching as well.
12: Yeah, there's no...
21: And I think it's a nice reminder of just how fortunate we are to be Americans.
12: So, Gina, listen, as you know, we've sent RJ out into the crowd. He's got some folks that are going to be joining him right now. So we're going to see if he is connected and if he's ready to go. RJ?
0: Can you hear us?
1: Yeah. Can you hear me?
12: Okay, we can hear you. That's fine. So, you know, who have you caught up with, and what do they want to say?
14: All right. So I'm here with Captain Williams. He's commander of the
3: United States Army Drill Team, sir.
14: Yes, United States Army Drill Team. You're fairly young as well for a captain.
3: I'm 25, sir.
14: Fantastic. And Captain Williams, where are you from?
3: Originally, I'm from southern Illinois, a little town called Marion.
14: Marion, Illinois. Fantastic. So, you know, look, we're here. It's Fleet Week, Independence Day, our nation's 250th anniversary. What does, you know, America's 250th birthday mean to you?
3: America's 250th anniversary is of great significance to all of the people of America. All the hardship, all the struggles, all the hard work and dedication that the American people, all the sacrifices that they've made to get us to where we're at today is extensive. And here we are celebrating it, and it's a great moment in American history to be a part of that.
14: Absolutely. Now tell us a little bit about what you do as commander of the...
3: Yes, sir. So we're here on behalf of the New York Army Recruiting Battalion, and I'm with the Old Guard based out of Fort Myer, Virginia. Who I am is the commander of the United States Army Drill Team. So we are a precision drill platoon that executes ceremonies on a national, international level that acts as a goodwill ambassador for the Army. So we're a recruiting asset to the Army, and we also engage with the local population of American citizens or abroad to show a different side of the Army and show what a soldier looks like.
12: Absolutely. RJ, please thank him for his service.
14: No,
12: for us.
14: Well, look, it goes without saying. Obviously, Captain Williams, thanks so much. Thank you for your service. Thanks for being here today. We look forward to listening to you all later on today. All right?
3: Thank you, sir. I appreciate it. Thank you for your support.
14: Really appreciate it. Thank you. All right, so up next, we have my good friend Marty over here. Marty, can you tell us a little bit, where are you from, Marty?
22: I'm from Brooklyn.
14: Marty from Brooklyn. Fantastic. And look, so you, you're wearing a hat. You served on the Intrepid. Can you tell us a little bit? First of all, thank you for your service. And we do have four A-10 Warthogs flying over right now. That's a little bit noisy. But tell us a little bit about your service and your history on the Intrepid.
22: I was on the Intrepid from 1964 to 1966. I was in a helicopter anti-submarine squadron. We used to chase Russian submarines over in the Mediterranean during the Cold War. It was like, you chase us and we chase you.
14: And if we were just speaking briefly before, you were also on board during one of the Gemini space mission retrieval pickups as well, correct?
22: Yes, the Molly Brown.
14: That's fantastic. So look, I think you do have your granddaughter here as well. She did mention Juliana over here, Marty's granddaughter. Juliana, say hi to America.
23: Hi.
1: America.
14: All right, so it's our 250th anniversary as a country. Tell us a little bit, you know, what does 250 years of America of freedom mean to you?
1: Freedom means, like, a lot, because you could have whatever things you want to do and whatever things you want to say.
14: Amazing. Fantastic. Freedom of speech, First Amendment rights, you know, that's what it's all about. Juliana, thank you so much.
1: You're welcome.
14: All right. Marty, appreciate you being with us. Enjoy today, and thank you for your service.
22: I will. You're welcome. Thank you.
14: Pleasure. Thank you so much.
12: All right. Well, listen, nice job. We appreciate that.
4: One more?
12: We've got one more, I think.
4: Yeah, there's one more.
12: Okay.
14: Hi, how's it going? So I'm RJ with Arm World Travel. What's your name?
5: My name is Salam.
14: Salam, pleasure to meet you. It's our 250th anniversary. You know, tell us a little bit. What does that mean to you? And can you name, you know, what are some freedoms that we're celebrating today that mean something to you?
5: It's really nice to be here celebrating, and it's a big milestone, 250 years of independence from Britain. I think it's a great way for us to showcase independence, even like for various reasons. Gives people freedom to act on things and to be able to really roam, be here even, just to watch all these airplane demonstrations. It's just an incredible thing to do, so happy to be here.
14: It really is. So thank you so much. I really appreciate your time.
5: Likewise. Take care.
14: Thank you.
12: Well, RJ, listen, nice job. So head back to the broadcast set, and we will do it again next hour, okay?
14: All righty. Thanks.
12: So, Gina, I've got
4: a question for Gina.
12: Okay.
4: I know you. This is going to be...
12: I'll follow your lead on this.
4: So, as we continue along, Gina, I can see your excitement being here today, but let's talk a little bit about American culture, because we've got great innovators, we've had wonderful inventions, the Model T, we could go on and on, the phone, great food, entertainment, sports, so many things that we've exported out into the world have started here in America. Is there anything you want to share that you think strikes a chord of America or American culture, or that folks around the world, you know, you travel a lot, when they think of America, what are some good things that have come out of America that you think they think of?
21: Well, you know, I do ask people, or they offer that information. And when people ask about American inventions, as you are, they usually expect big machines, you know, the Model T, the airplane, the assembly line, the light bulb. And of course, those matter. They matter very much. But I'm drawn, as a cultural historian, to cultural inventions. So I looked at things America created or reshaped that became part of daily life. And not just here, as I said, but around the world. If I started with one item, I would start with blue jeans.
4: Oh, good one.
12: You know, the denim, American blue jeans,
4: right. No, it's true.
21: Denim was not invented in America, but this sturdy fabric has European roots. But the classic version of blue jeans, it's tied to Levi Strauss, who patented riveted work pants in 1873. They began life, actually, in America as workwear, right? Just practical, rugged clothing for miners and laborers and cowboys. But somehow, over the last 150 years, jeans have become one of America's great democratic garments. I think they transformed into a global symbol of American casual style and strongly American. I mean, because these days, presidents wear them, teenagers, rebels. Movie stars wear them.
12: Gina, can you be an American and not own a pair of jeans? I'm not sure.
21: No, you cannot. That's the rule.
4: That's emphatic.
12: Gina Rogers.
21: I think there's an amendment.
12: There might be, and if not,
4: there might be. We'll start one. We'll get it going.
12: But
4: here.
12: Let me just expand upon a little bit with you, because if you think about the influential Americans that have changed our world, right? You know, we could throw out folks like Ben Franklin or Thomas Edison or Alexander Graham Bell, but you know, we're a travel show, right? You think of what Henry Ford has done for us. You think about Orville and Wilbur Wright, right? I mean, we're here in New York, J.D. Rockefeller, Walt Disney. There are so many people. I could go on, you know, Mark Twain, such a traveler and so forth.
21: That's right.
12: Is there a person or people that are out there that you just really identify with that have really helped change America or influenced our society?
21: Well, today I look at the people who were in the military who served. And there are actually two groups that I really admire. The Tuskegee Airmen. I mean, that's a powerful American story. They were the first black military aviators in the U.S. Army's Air Force. And they served with distinction, extraordinary skill during World War II, all while facing discrimination, not just at home, but actually also in uniform. And the other are the Navajo Code Talkers, because one of the most fascinating World War II stories is of the Navajo Code Talkers. They used the Navajo language to create a code that enemy forces couldn't break.
4: Mm-hmm.
21: It's such a beautiful twist, a native language that America had once tried to suppress. It actually became one of the tools that helped defend the country. So I think those people are really brave and notable.
4: Great examples of stories within our history of resilience and just the strong spirit.
12: Gina mentioned, Levi Strauss and Blue Jeans, but think of what Sam Walton has done, right?
4: Yes.
12: There's another person. There's so many
4: and
12: people.
4: And in entertainment, Gina, we already know from your presentations, I Love Lucy, 1951.
12: Oh, that's true. It's exactly
4: one
12: right.
4: of your
12: we'll
4: classic American
12: TV series. We'll get into that
4: TV
12: later in the show, for sure. So Gina, listen, we did not take our normal 40 break, but we do have to hit our 49 break, and that is coming up. I know I alerted our stations earlier about that, so we're going to ask you to stay right where you are. We'll continue when we return. RJ, I could see, is working his way back over here to the broadcast desk, so we like that. And folks, I mean, you know, we're already headed, what are we looking at right now? Like almost 10:48 right now that we're at. I've got another segment to go this hour. Mary, I mean, the planes that we're seeing, if I could describe, though, besides the plane, the ships, and so forth in front of us, the amount of people gathered around us here, the Intrepid is throwing a party for everybody.
4: 100%. And you can hear these planes coming. You can hear the sound barrier. You can hear them before you see them. And
12: listen,
4: it's just an incredible sight.
12: Right,
4: Robert,
12: exactly.
4: We have passed hors d'oeuvres. How lovely. Thank you.
21: Like nice. We're on grandeur.
4: Yeah,
12: we are.
4: Exactly.
12: Maybe the region folks are here.
4: I truly hope everyone listening today that this is inspiring all of you, and I hope you all have wonderful plans for today.
12: Folks, listen, we've got one more segment to go this hour. Another 60 minutes are ahead in hour two. The Sailforth 250 ships are ahead. They're going to be here that hour as the procession has begun. There's really no better way to spend your July 4th than with us. Thank you for doing it. We'll be back in 3 minutes.

0: 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We'll be right back.
1: Hello. 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
9: Well, folks, it's not going to get any louder than that. What a great day this is, everyone. Happy 250th birthday, America. as we bring you all back to the Intrepid here in New York City at 52 minutes past the hour. 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
7: And the sky is red, white, and blue from that trail from those aircraft. The tall ships will be coming up the Hudson River soon as the Sailforth 250 parade is happening. This is a great day, and we have cultural historian Gina Rogers here again with us on the set.
9: Yes, we do, and RJ is back. By the way, next hour we're going to be joined by Kevin McCullough from our local New York City affiliate, and the Travel Siblings, Cara B. Bell and Harlan D. Bell, will also be joining us. RJ, I know you're back from your adventures in the crowd. Did you find, despite the heat, that everyone's having a good time?
10: It's impossible to find a single frown here. I mean, everybody's got a huge smile on their face. They're just happy to be here. And I mean, you know, you look up at the sky. I mean, who couldn't get excited by this?
7: Gina, I want to ask you a question about time capsules. So they are burying a time capsule in Independence Hall into the ground in Philadelphia. And they're putting different items, people from the tech sector, the arts sector, all different sectors, education, historian. From a historical standpoint, I'm just curious, or even just from a pop cultural standpoint, if you were to put an item in the time capsule that you think should be opened 100 years from now, what would it be?
11: That's a great question. You know, I think I put an ordinary smartphone in. Not because of the technology and that it's amazing, but because it captures how we live today.
9: Yeah.
11: Our family photos are there, our music, our maps, our friendships, even our arguments, right?
7: Yeah.
11: And a historian 250 years from now could learn an awful lot about everyday American life from what's inside that one little device.
7: Yeah.
9: So, Gina, we're being told, Rudy's telling us he's got a question for you. So you're going to have to listen, Rudy. Make sure you talk loud because this is a loud and proud show today.
10: We just had some F-18s fly over. It is deafening over here.
9: Rudy, what do you want to ask Gina?
12: Well, Gina, I know you've done a lot of archaeological digs in places like Italy and Turkey and Greece. When you go to places like Herculaneum or Ephesus, I presume, maybe you haven't dug there, but you certainly know it. Do you see things that we as young as a young country have brought to bear on our country? I mean, the architecture, I think, is fairly obvious, you know, columns, yes, and that sort of thing. Anything more sophisticated than what I just said?
11: Well, the ports that I think of, I'm sorry, the ports, the places that I've gone, I see a lot of history, ancient history. Mm. Now, our oldest architecture is a couple of hundred years old, so it's very different. But one thing I noticed is that in those countries, there was a lot of work done by hand, carving the stone, putting together beautiful door knockers. You know, there was so much precision and so much dedication to making something beautiful.
9: So I got to ask you know, one of the things that I love about America are the freedoms that we enjoy, right?
11: Yes.
9: The resilience of our nation. A lot of people have been asking, you know, what do I think what America 250 means? And I think it's the resilience. This country, in 250 years, we're a very resilient nation. The entrepreneurial spirit that's helped us prosper also is it's not lost on me. So if you were summing up America's spirit or character, how would you do it?
11: I would probably look at some of the major accomplishments, again, that culturally changed our country. And I have a few.
9: Sure.
11: I think railroads, number one, because these are trains that moved people and goods. And it's wonderful because they changed the way our sense of distance. Suddenly, the country became imaginable as connected, right? And I love the quirky detail that railroads help standardize the time zones in America.
9: Do you have one more?
11: Yes, I do. The Great Migration.
9: Oh, yeah.
7: Mm-hmm.
11: That was the Great Migration when millions of African Americans left the rural South for cities like Detroit, New York, Chicago, Philly, and L.A. That movement reshaped American cities in many ways. Music.
7: Music is what I'm thinking when Detroit, right, with jazz.
11: Music,
7: yeah.
11: Literature, even food.
9: Well, Gina, we could go on and on. Unfortunately, we have the hard clock on the show, but thank you so much. Again, we are being dazzled today. There's no question about it. Thank you so much for being here on set with us today and helping us celebrate America. Great to see you in person today. We look forward to exploring more of the world, likely aboard a Regent ship together, okay?
11: I hope so.
9: Yes,
13: so do we.
9: We'll make it happen.
11: Thank you very much.
9: Thank you very much.
13: Thank you.
9: So thank you. All right. So, you know, Mary, again, RJ, as we sit here and we just watch and we are being, what a show that's being put on. Folks, I hope some of you, if you, good way to do this, put on NBC television, listen to the radio, of course, and you'll get to see what's happening like us, but you'll get to hear what we're saying about it as well. So right now we need to put a wrap on hour one. Hour two is going to begin in about 7 minutes after this top of the hour break. And the planes are going to continue to fly, all the tall ships, they've reached the Intrepid. We've got so much more still to come and coming as we speak. And we are going to celebrate America's 250th birthday on this special July 4th national broadcast in a way that we have never done before. So we'll be back after this top of the hour break. Don't go anywhere, folks. Going to throw it back to you there, Bobby, in Dallas. Take it away.
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0: Well, as that music plays, planes fly overhead, the tall ships pass in the front of us. Happy 250th birthday, America. This is Hour 2 of America's number one travel radio show. It is Saturday, July 4th, 2026. It is just after 11 a.m. Eastern time here in New York City. And as I said an hour ago when I started this show, well, Mary and I and RJ, we are on a special live remote broadcast. What a great day it is for our country. We all have so much to be thankful for living in this great country. This is going to continue to be a loud and proud show today. Mary and I are coming to you from the Intrepid here on the west side of Manhattan. As I said, RJ's here at SETI. We're going to send it back out into the crowd in a little bit. So much has already happened. We're watching the fireboats right now spray us. We almost, if we could get out there, it would be like we're in an amusement park. You know, there's still a lot more to come this hour, and as well as once we wrap later at 12 noon today. So where to begin, Mary and RJ?
1: Oh, that's the question of the day. But first of all, I do want to begin with, we always open our remote broadcast with different music, and that music cred is a collaborative arrangement of Irving Berlin's God Bless America by Kevin McCullough, who is here on set with us today. We're going to speak with him in a minute. And Sam Levine on that sax for America 250. Beautiful, beautiful arrangement. But, you know, Robert, I think it's really worth repeating that this is such a special day for our country. Every Independence Day is a great day to realize how fortunate we all are to live here in America. But there's no denying you can look around at the energy here today and see these ships coming down the Hudson. This has some extra meaning to it. There are celebrations happening all across the country. We have the Great American State Fair happening in Washington, D.C. And this is just incredible what we're watching today. Incredible.
0: RJ, what's your biggest takeaway this morning? The massive parade of tall ships have now reached us here at the Intrepid.
2: Well, you know, it really is just the scale of this. You know, and we were talking about this at the beginning of the first hour. Not only has this general event taken 5 to 6 years of planning and preparation, but we are not going to see something like this again for a very long time to come. I hope that's not the case, but realistically, it's going to be really hard to compete with this scale of both vessels here on the Hudson River right in front of us and aircraft.
0: Well, the tricentennial, it's going to be 50 years at least.
2: I feel like we've basically seen at this point, you know, maybe a couple percentage points of the entire air capacity of the U.S. I mean, it's pretty insane.
0: There's no question about it. So, Rudy, you know, listen, what have you been hearing up there in Minnesota or watching on NBC television that's mirroring us? They're right near us. You know, what are some of your thoughts?
3: Well, you know, because I have the sound off on NBC, I'm seeing a lot of planes flying, and I'm trying to figure out whether some of them have gone down to Philadelphia to cruise over or whether it's New York. Are there that many planes?
0: There have been tremendous
1: numbers. Close to 200 aircraft.
0: That's what they're saying.
1: Yeah.
0: And listen, it just passed us the brand-new, powerful New York Fire Department's 343 fireboat just came by. Right behind it now, I've been waiting for this, is the U.S. Coast Guard Cutter Eagle. Her stars and stripes are flying proudly on her stern.
1: I'll go ahead and take the first

0: Open, Kevin McCullough. People around the country know him as the host of the That Kevin Show. He's also part of our New York affiliate, AM 970 WNYM Radio. Kevin, welcome to America's number one travel radio show. What a way to celebrate America's 250th birthday.
1: Guys, it's so much fun to be with you. And as we were heading in today, it was amazing to just come over the George Washington Bridge and look down the river and already see the water vessels being lined up to come into port. But as we've been watching the planes for the last half hour, you know, you got the Blue Angels and then you got the mixed battalion of a 22 and a 35 and a bunch of Super Hornets. My brother-in-law is a Super Hornet NFO, so we are very, very jazzed. The whole McCullough clan's here today, and we just couldn't be any happier. And I think that we should feel what we have in our heart today every day about our country.
0: 100%.
1: Because the fact that we got to 250 is maybe an amazing miracle that only God himself could give us, and we need to live every day with this kind of gratitude.
0: Kevin, I've said it a couple times. Amen.
2: I was going to ask you, you've already answered it, but I think I'm pretty sure you can expand on this because I can hear it in your voice right now. You are proud to be an American.
1: I have no suffrage today for anybody who has come from somewhere else and wants to dump on this country. This is the most amazing opportunity birthed place that God ever allowed to come into being. And we weren't perfect when we were born, but we God allowed Madison in writing the Constitution, the Bill of Rights, to put remedies within our founding documents. Absolutely. That allowed us to correct original sins. There's no place else on earth that even cared about their original sins.
3: Yeah.
1: We are a unique place, blessed by God, given, as George Washington would say, divine favor by divine providence. And this is the kind of thing that we need to remind ourselves of. And those, I think you look in the faces of the people that are here for FIFA in the World Cup.
0: You are
1: and
0: seeing
1: people
0: that.
1: That don't know anything about America are loving America more than some of the people that live here. So it's like we need to capture some of that energy.
2: Yeah.
3: You know, I 100%, and I want to touch on something that you just mentioned as well. Obviously, our 250th is celebrating the publishing of our Declaration of Independence. But our nation's founding document, the Constitution, ratified in 1789, I suppose, or 83, I don't know, the Revolutionary War. Anyways, not a single founding government document of any country in the free world. They are all direct copies, or at least can call their original genesis back to our Constitution. You know, and so for over 200 years, we have been, you know, leading the free world. And, you know, like you said, there's just no other replacement.
1: Well, and prior to us existing, the people of any given state derived their rights from whatever the monarch or the tyranny said. And in our founding, we were so humbled that God gave us this land that we said, these are rights that he gives us, and we're going to go with
0: Kevin, we're going to have you hold that right there because we actually need to go to our first commercial break this hour of the look at what we're saying. It's amazing, folks. All right, so before we get to this first break, folks, I do want to remind all of our affiliates, as we did in hour one, we are going to have limited commercial breaks the rest of the way. When we return, however, Kevin McCullough, he's going to stay with us here for the G Block. We're going to be entertained for the next 3 minutes while we are away. Our loud and proud America 250 broadcast continues. If you don't want to come back in 3 minutes, well, look at it another way. We'll be back in 180 seconds.

0: 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We're coming right back.
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3: Foundations of Freedom, a look at America's founding principles and the leaders who shaped our nation.
4: When Abraham Lincoln was elected president in 1860, America stood on the edge of collapse. Over the next 4 years, the Civil War claimed more than 700,000 lives and tested whether our republic could endure. As the war drew to a close, Lincoln looked beyond victory. He looked toward healing. In his second inaugural address, he challenged the nation. Let us strive on to bind up the nation's wounds, to achieve and cherish a just and lasting peace. Lincoln understood that preserving the greatest experiment in self-government required more than winning a war. It required the character to restore what had been broken. More than 160 years later, America still faces division. The question is not whether we'll disagree. The question is whether we still have the wisdom and the character to heal together.
5: Shalom, beloved. This is Rabbi Schneider. Sometimes we're not aware of how the enemy is bringing us down. And one of the primary ways that the devil assaults God's people is by accusing them to themselves. We don't realize that the things that we're believing about ourselves are actually seeds that the enemy has sown. Oftentimes these seeds enter through loved ones, our parents, a teacher, things that harm our self-image. Those came from the enemy working through a person, a living soul, a flesh and blood individual, but he's also working against us through simply the spirit of the air. I want to encourage you, stand up and affirm who you are in Christ. You are a son or daughter of God that's been raised up and seated with him in the heavenly places.
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1: What a show and what a special day it was for all of us last week on July 4th on the Intrepid. 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
13: Well, nice to have all of you aboard with us today as we broadcast live across the USA. Happy 250th birthday, America. Mary and I and RJ are coming to you live from the Intrepid here in New York City, and happening in the front of us and above us and on this hot summer day, well, it is the Sailforth 250 and International Aerial Review that's going on, all part of America's 250th birthday celebration.
1: Fantastic day. And Kevin McCullough has stayed with us through the quick break as our play-by-play of what's happening around us on this July 4th continues. We're going to have some fun as we celebrate our great country. Kevin, right off the bat, what are two or three, I'll take two key moments in American history that you think have defined our country?
14: Well, I certainly think the defeating of the largest superpower on the planet in the revolution has to be the first, because we wouldn't be here without it.
1: Right.
14: And I would say that, you know, the premise to that, of those 56 dudes in wigs and powder on a hot July afternoon like what we're going to have here today, I mean, just
1: stifling.
14: Yeah,
1: think about the wigs, right.
14: and they're in Independence Hall, which is not air-conditioned, and it is it's just blazing. And they've been there for weeks. And you had these 56 guys come from all these different places and agreed on big, big policy things and disagreed on other ones. And they were able to come to the conclusion that we had to be free to govern ourselves. It was really a radical thought in every way possible. So I would say the founding, the signing of the Declaration, that's it. And then I would say the ultimate defeat of Lee over Grant and the Civil War. I think that we needed to correct our original sin of slavery. It was gross. And
1: yeah,
14: there were so many abolitionists in the Revolution that made that point clear. I'm so not down with Joy Reid and other guys, gals out there that are being like, you know, America's founders were all just white men that used slaves to get rich. That couldn't be further from the truth. There were a handful of problematic areas where we needed to deal with them. But Madison, again, goes back to that beautiful construction of the Constitution that allowed us to not only have separation of powers, but then to eventually correct things that we didn't like. And it took us too long, but Lincoln and the end of slavery was probably the second.
13: So if we go macro, though, let's go a little further. I would say the U.S., though, entering World War I, that changed the course for this country in many ways, and really has had a profound impact on the world. Would you agree?
14: Oh, absolutely. That was where we became the one that everybody was really afraid to take on.
13: 1917, I think that's
14: so.
15: April 6th.
14: It took us a little while to figure out what we were doing there, and it took us a little while to pull our act together in World War II. But certainly by the end of the Second World War, we were the clear force for good on the planet, and that sent a message to evildoers, and I think that was valuable.
13: Well, at the end of World War II, I mean, the country just took off. I mean, our country today, in many ways, what we all know, it is really post. World War II.
14: Well, not only did we destroy our enemies, we went back and rebuilt them. Yeah. I mean, again, I'm going back to our founders. What country has ever shown this amount of grace?
1: And there's a theme in all of this that it takes us a little while to figure it out, but at the end of the day, we figure it out, and that's the resilience.
13: RJ, anything you want to throw in?
15: No, I just think, you know, at the end of the day, the core of our country is and has always been, you know, like you're mentioning, with grace.
14: Yeah,
15: you know, and that's something that we're here today to celebrate. And, you know, in many ways, I think in today's climate, it might be difficult to see that and understand that. But underneath all the nonsense, that still is true.
13: Now, here we are with the Intrepid. They have a space shuttle. It's right to our left here and so forth. I would throw out to you, I was not here on I was not on this earth at the time, but the moon landing, 1969. Think of the impact that's had on our country and so forth, and where we are today, right?
14: Well, you take NASA as a whole, everything that we've learned from our entire space program, and we were the ones that said we're going to beat everybody else there. And we literally, I mean, come on, the Russians put a monkey up there, but like we actually got people places. And then all that we've developed by way of technology from what we've learned in space has really been what's kept us at the cutting edge.
13: So over Father's Day, a cookout, Mary and I were discussing with our sons, you know, the American presidents who have had the most immense impact. We put together a list for today's show. We got 10. I'm going to throw them out to you. So making our list, George Washington, Thomas Jefferson, Abraham Lincoln, and Theodore Roosevelt. Yeah. So obviously all, if we were out in South Dakota right now with Mount Rushmore, we would see that. Ulysses S. Grant, Franklin Delano Roosevelt. Again, he's had huge impacts on the country. Dwight D. Eisenhower, Ronald Reagan. I'm going to put George W. Bush on the list only because of 9/11, and it put us into fighting terrorism, taking the fight to them. And then, obviously, you know, again, Donald Trump right now, President Trump, I mean, major impact on our country. So who would you say has had the greatest impact on our country?
14: Well, I think for the eras and times in which they were, I think Lincoln had to do what he had to do, and without Grant following him, we would not have turned that major corner that we needed to. George Washington is hard to beat, though, because here's a guy who knew that he had weaknesses when he was asked to take leadership, who had had failures in his past military exploits, who governed humbly as the chief of the military, and then gave the power back and said, my job is done, I'm going to retire, I'm going back to Virginia, and only reluctantly became the first president of the United States, and then walked away voluntarily after he had done what he felt like he could get done. That level of humility and honor and dignity, we just don't see in the process anymore.
13: And every president followed that until the 22nd Amendment, obviously, where now it mandated, because of Franklin Delano Roosevelt again, we had to have the 22nd Amendment to say, no, two terms and you're done.
14: Well, and I think it's kind of interesting, because I think if you were to really, like, dig down into FDR and JFK, you'd probably find they more aligned with Donald Trump than a lot of the guys back in those days, because it wasn't that they wanted to see Marxism or communism come to America. They tried to solve problems with the mechanisms that they had at the time, and they were very successful with it. I don't hold FDR in the same light as I hold an Alexandria Ocasio-Cortez or someone like from today's Democratic Party. But I think you have to say Donald Trump is in the top five because of what he's done in his limited amount of time in office, and seemingly with everyone opposing him at all times.
13: Well, and also, you know, again, the second president in history to serve two non-consecutive terms.
14: Yeah.
1: I just want to, I have a food culture question for you, but I do want to, when you got your first job when you were 16, I remember the first book that you bought. Do you remember?
16: I do. I bought Ron Chernow's biography of Ulysses S. Grant.
14: There you go.
16: Yeah.
1: Yeah.
14: One of the most underappreciated presidents.
1: Yeah.
16: 100%.
1: Yeah. All right.
16: Good
1: food.
16: Friend of Mark Twain, too.
14: Yeah.
1: Food. Mark Twain, excellent American writer, right?
14: Well, absolutely. But he paid Grant left the White House to write his memoir.
1: To write his memoir.
14: Which saved Grant from poverty.
1: Right. Right. Food. American foods. We've exported a lot of foods. Hamburgers. Boston cream pie, the Omni Parker House in Boston, Key Lime Pie, Key West. When you think about just Americana foods, whether it's for the 4th of July, Independence Day, what do you think of?
13: Coca-Cola. Could use one right now.
14: Yeah, I think nothing beats a good T-bone. Like, there was what was the steak industry before the American West? I mean, and I grew up in Texas, so I'm kind of naturally inclined, but
1: yeah.
14: I mean, Tex-Mex, good barbecue. I mean, we've left our fingerprints.
1: Do you like Tex-Mex barbecue?
14: I like Tex-Mex, and I like barbecue, and I like Tex-Mex barbecue.
13: Well,
14: I like all of it.
13: Yeah. The Philadelphia cheesesteak, they would need a little, they need the beef for that.
1: That might be my pick, actually, the Philadelphia cheesesteak.
13: To think about, really, some of the things. Chicago deep dish pizza, we're here in New York, but I mean, that's different. So a lot of food.
14: The Midwestern brats. Yeah. I mean, without Wisconsin,
13: I mean, you can
14: have?
13: Think about that stuff. You know, the lobster roll, we have a list of folks there. The brownie, you know, the Palmer House Hilton, a favorite hotel of ours and so forth, where it was created. You know, American cheese, gum, New York City. Who knew?
16: Popcorn, too.
13: RJ, we got to keep going on. In the South, biscuits and gravy. Couldn't go anywhere without that.
14: Oh, man. Now you're talking home to me.
1: Hey, now you're making me hungry.
13: All right. Well, Kevin, listen, thank you very much for spending some of your Independence Day here with us on set.
14: Thank you for acknowledging our nation's independence and being here and doing this. We need more people that care.
13: Well, it's been so important to us to be here. We love it. It's a great day. It's some way to really celebrate America's 250 for sure. I appreciate you being a part of it, okay? So
14: absolutely.
13: Thank you so much. All right, well, there we are on that. RJ, you're getting ready to go back out into the crowd, I'm told.
16: That I am.
13: Yeah, so you're going to go find some more people to join and see. We're going to get some man on the street reports.
16: That's it, some more banter, see how people are feeling, what they're thinking, go from there.
13: These ships are great that are going past us right now, looking for some more aircraft right now after last hour, but There we are. Rudy, you hold tight there in St. Paul for us. I know we're doing everything we need you to do up there, so thank you for that. Folks, right now, the bottom of the hour break, and it's going to begin in mere moments. We're going to go into commercial-free zone after that for the next two segments. Don't go anywhere. We want you to come right back with us. Today's big Let's Go America tour it is not a Let's Go America tour. Today's big America 250 live remote broadcast.
1: We'll be
13: right back.
1: It should be a Let's Go America tour.
13: Well, the big Let's Go America tour is coming soon. We're doing that. That Pigeon Forge is on my mind. And then we are on our way to Malta. They're the big Let's Go America tour, handsome. Right now, the America 250 live remote broadcast continues.

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1: As our live national broadcast from the Intrepid here in the New York City area continues on this July 4th, happy 250th birthday, America.
2: So during the break, RJ left our set, and he's now gone back into the crowds around us. In a few minutes, he's going to talk to some of these people about everything that's happening around us today and what celebrating America means to them. But Robert and I are not alone on set, as the Travel Siblings are here with us today. If you're a regular listener, you know who these Travel Siblings are, brother and sister duo Cara Bebel and Harlan DeBell. They are show friends. They've been on our show many times, whether it's weddings, honeymoon travel, destination weddings, whatever you can think of in the romance department of travel. They are also the official travel partner for the registry for Bloomingdale's. And if you're planning to take a bucket list trip on the romance side, you are not going to find two travel advisors with more passion and knowledge than Cara and Harlan, the Travel Siblings.
1: All right. So listen, we're doing a lot clearly here. We've got the technical we're dealing with, everything going on around us. How great is this to do it in person rather than on our show hotline? Say hello to America, Cara and Harlan, and happy 250th birthday.
3: Happy 250th. We are so excited to be here.
4: Oh, thank you, guys. This is
3: what a
4: thrill.
1: Well, listen, all right, so you're both New Yorkers. You grew up in nearby Connecticut. I want you to share some thoughts with everyone tuned in about all that we're experiencing and what's grabbed your attention the most so far today. Cara?
3: What's grabbed my attention the most, in our hearts, our father was a World War II Marine in the Pacific, so seeing all the Marines and being in front of the Intrepid is such a thrill and an honor for us.
4: I feel like he's sitting here with us. He would be thrilled. It's such an honor to be among military and military families. We really, really do respect.
1: And there's so many around us right now. I mean, this is really beautiful in many ways. Would you agree?
3: This is such a stunning setup today. Who knew? We've been living in New York forever and never came here on July 4th.
2: Well, you can't now because this is the pinnacle today, right? Next year will just be July 4th. So from all the positive energy that you're alluding to that we're seeing today, all of this great energy around us with military families and people visiting, many millions of Americans are on the move this weekend. Celebrating, and many people will be traveling this summer. This is a big travel year here in America. Are there any hot spots across the United States that you're seeing that are strong demand right now in the romance travel world?
3: Or historic destinations are so popular right now, from Charleston, South Carolina, walking around to Philly. We're so surprised at all the requests we're getting for D.C. and just these historic destinations.
4: Especially themed weddings around the historic destinations, such as Colorado, Utah, beautiful scenery, beach, Maine. These are really popular.
1: So a question I'll have for the both of you. What are some ways that you say that America has changed or positively impacted weddings or honeymoons?
4: Oh, so much so. First of all, you have to look at mode of transportation, getting the guests to a wedding, which is what we still do today. But back in the Revolutionary War days, it was very difficult to travel amongst the 13 colonies.
1: Right.
4: So therefore, weddings were really very much around the home, the church, or the house of worship, and the backyard. That was extremely
1: popular.
4: Not today. A lot changed after World War II. Mobility. Grandma got off the French line and the United States lines and said, I'll try an airplane. Don't worry.
1: Thank you, Wright brothers. Right.
4: Thank you. Another great invention, air travel in America.
3: And the rise of Hollywood influenced glamorous parties. And
1: it has had such a profound impact on it, no question about it. All right, so I'm told we did this last hour, Cara and Harlan. You know, RJ is here with us. We just sent him out into the crowd. We want to see who he has and if he's caught up with. RJ, can you hear me? Let's see if he can hear me. RJ, are you hearing me?
5: And then.
1: Yes. Can you hear me, RJ?
5: I can. Oh, yeah. I'm tuning in now.
1: All right. There we go, folks. Again, it's live radio. It's all I keep saying throughout the show. Who do you have with us this
5: hour? All right. So I got a lovely group of ladies over here. We're just going to go rapid fire. Quick questions here on our 250th. Go ahead. So what is, just give me your names, and then I got a couple questions for you.
6: Michelle.
5: Okay.
6: Lydia.
5: All right, Michelle and Lydia. So we're here right next to the Intrepid, 250th anniversary of our Declaration of Independence, our country's birthday. Can either of you, I just want to hear a important American individual to you and why, and why you think, you know, what makes them special?
7: Michelle Obama.
5: Of course.
7: She is important because I was born in 83. She is the only first lady that I can remember affecting change, especially as like a kid. Like, my food changed at school. Like,
5: we start getting carrots and celery, you know, instead of just like cardboard, you know. Like,
7: so the things that actually like affected me, and I think she's just amazing, and I feel like she embodies America.
5: Sure, fantastic. All right, and you.
6: I will also give you another First Lady, Eleanor Roosevelt, with her work on the UN Human Rights Treaty. She really affected change across the entire world and made sure that everybody was recognized by their government and any other governments that might try to oppress them.
5: That's an amazing answer. Lydia, Michelle, thank you so much. Have a great rest of your day. Happy Independence Day. All right, and I'm standing here next to another group of gentlemen. So go ahead, just give me your name and where you're coming from today.
8: Winton from Atlanta, Georgia.
5: All right, Winton, fantastic. And you, sir?
9: My name is Reggie. I'm from Westchester County, New York.
5: Excellent, Reggie. And you?
10: My name is Cornelius, and I'm from Baltimore, actually.
5: Cornelius from Baltimore. All right, so you're from all over. Are you? What brings you here to the city today for Independence Day?
8: Just visiting. Just wanted to see New York, and come out and travel a little bit. So,
9: well, just partaking in the celebration, being among the people, seeing everybody together in unity, you know, it's a great thing.
10: I think the display is one of the best displays in the world of power and freedom, and I really appreciate it.
5: And so just tell me, in a word or in a sentence, what is Freedom 250, you know, our 250th anniversary, all the freedoms that this country has brought the world, what does it mean to you?
8: At least in terms of today's Independence Day, not only is it the nationally like recognized Independence Day of the United States, but also it's a reminder that this nation was founded on the idea that all people are created equal and that this is a land of opportunity. And I think that that's sort of, this day is a sort of reminder of the hope that we can fulfill that idea as a nation.
1: Yeah. I'm saying amazing. Amen to that. These are good guests.
9: You know, personally, I feel like the 4th of July and the celebration, what it's turned into over the years, it gives people a chance to celebrate, something to look forward to, something to be proud about. And I feel like even today you see people of all different types of races, religions, backgrounds just celebrating, having a good time together. And I just feel like today the world needs more of that. So it's great.
2: Amen.
5: It's what it's all about. A fantastic answer. Cornelius, you.
10: I think that it represents a significant event, but you know, every year is a once in a lifetime event. There's always going to be a next Independence Day, hopefully. But I think that this one is a great display, like I said before, but it also gives hope to know that we could come together and actually try to move forward for a better effort and to make next year even grander and better than the year before that.
1: So, RJ, listen, you can hear us. Give those guys a high five.
5: 100%. Gentlemen, handshakes over here. Absolutely. You know, and that's what 250, what we're celebrating today is all about.
1: All right, we got one more.
2: One more.
5: Absolutely. And so over here, gentlemen, thank you so much. We have Mary Ann from New Rochelle, New York. Mary Ann, you were here for the bicentennial celebrations in New York City on the Hudson in 1976. Can you tell us a little bit about that and maybe what makes today different?
11: Yes, I'd love to. Thank you, RJ. 50 years ago, I was a lot younger, and I remember the parade of sails along the Hudson River. At that time, the West Side Highway, which is the major artery along here, was closed to vehicle traffic, and everyone in New York City was allowed to promenade along it at quite a nice height and view all of the ships. It was very, very impressive. And that's why when I heard that it was happening again this year, said I had to.
5: You had to make it happen.
11: I had to be here.
5: Mary Ann, thank you so much. Wonderful to meet you, and enjoy the rest of your Independence Day. Thank you.
1: Well, RJ,
5: all right,
1: again,
5: back to you
1: nice
5: guys.
1: Job. Appreciate that. Head on back to the broadcast desk.
5: You got it.
1: All right,
2: oh, well, that's so inspiring.
1: Listen, the diversity
2: and
1: of the man on the street today.
2: The diversity of answers, and but all about inspiration and hope for the country. I love it. I actually got a little teared up there. That was lovely. RJ, thank you. So, Harlan, this next question is totally not about history. We're going to have some fun with TV and movies.
12: Oh.
2: How's that? Does that work for you?
12: Yes.
2: Okay.
12: Yes.
2: If you had to pick a TV show, a series, a movie, anything in the entertainment that has come out of America that you think has just been huge, what would you say?
12: I think you'd have to say I Love Lucy.
2: Yeah.
4: There's no question, because the writing was so classic, but also when you watch shows of a certain era, and keep in mind they were done in a certain era, usually there was a certain language that was not used. You know, there was formality a little bit more, so they had to make the situation work. And I think that's
1: when you
4: really
1: think
4: exciting.
1: Of television,
2: yeah.
1: I would agree. Now, listen, if we were kids, you could talk about Sesame Street, right? That's been unbelievable with the country. But, you know, you think about Carol Burnett's show, Johnny Carson, and so
4: Correct.
1: Forth. What he did. That we have had so many defunding. But if there was a movie out there, I mean, a lot of people say The Godfather. I love it being Sicilian, although the Sicilians don't like the Godfather movie. But is there a movie out there that you connect to?
4: Oh, absolutely. I connect to a movie called Hidden Figures because I think that is the true American story.
2: Mm-hmm.
4: Today, I think that is what we're celebrating, the inclusiveness and also respect for one another, really listening and really understanding we're all a part of America. This is our country.
1: By the way, I would like America just in general. A little more respect would be nice. It would be nice once in a while, right? It would help life out for all of us.
4: Yes.
1: So, Kara, the question I'm going to have for you is so many influential Americans that we've had over the years. Any American that really you connect with that you think, wow, you know, that person, he or she, really made a difference?
3: For me, it's classically Barack Obama.
1: Okay, so you're going presidents. You're going
3: not to be political.
1: Yeah. Well, listen, he's one of our presidents. It's all out there.
3: And Michelle, I feel that the way that they made us feel and make us feel when they speak. And
1: Ned, did you?
4: I totally agree.
1: Well, listen, there are so many people. But if you think about, we were talking about influential Americans like Henry Ford, obviously.
4: Oh.
1: Or obviously if we go down to, you know, we were joking earlier about Gina when she was on with us. She was talking about Levi Strauss with blue jeans. But,
4: yes.
1: You know, Sam Walton and what we've done. But, I mean, certainly we can go the presidential route. But is there potentially a musician or a singer that's out there for you, Kara, who has impacted the world? American, though.
3: This is hard to choose.
1: Okay.
3: I have a past
2: you
3: life
2: were
3: in the music,
2: music
3: industry.
1: I know, that's why I'm asking the question.
3: This is so hard for me to choose from so many eras, but Ella Fitzgerald really does it for me.
2: Mm-hmm.
3: I bet you probably didn't expect me to say that.
1: You know what?
2: I'm not surprised.
1: I wasn't sure when I was there, you know.
3: Because I almost was going to say Steve Perry. So how do you go from one to the other?
2: Okay, that would surprise me. I like Steve Perry, but there is a contrast there. Harlan, same question. You're a former opera singer. So who do you love in music?
4: Oh, this is a tough question because I did get to actually
1: It's got to be American.
2: It's got to be American.
4: No, American singer. Oh, my God. You know, one of my proud moments was assisting Beverly Sills with the reunions at the New York City Opera. So I have to say Beverly Sills.
2: Oh, wow.
1: You know what I'm not getting? I'm not getting Elvis Presley.
2: Harlan.
1: You know.
2: Yeah.
1: I'm not getting. I don't know where. I don't know why I was thinking that, but anyway, that's just for me. You could think Frank Sinatra. We got all these other folks that are out there. We just had here in New York yesterday, I realize very modern, but, you know, clearly fits in your wheelhouse, Taylor Swift and The Wedding. So there's another one I'm sure a lot of younger people
2: Chuck
1: would
2: Berry.
1: Say.
2: Chuck Berry.
1: Well, listen.
2: All the guitar foundations.
1: Yeah, B.B. Right? King, right?
4: And my sister was surprised I didn't say Rosemary Clooney, but that was actually my really.
2: I'm shocked.
4: I know she's shocked because that's a great, her life, great American story.
1: All right, so Kara and Harlan, we did not take our 40 break. We blew right through that. We do have to take this 49 break, so we want you to stay right where you are. We're going to continue when we return. RJ's working his way back here as well. Mary, I'm looking out right now to the sale of ships that we're seeing. I see the French ship coming. We've got the list from NBC.
2: Yeah, we can recognize that flag
1: us.
2: Very easily.
1: So if I let's see if I can do this in real time and how quickly I can do this. Can we get to the front? There we are. That's Mary. You're my French when it comes to the accents. There is it the
2: Belle Poule.
1: The Belle Poule we are looking at, folks. Belle Poule. It's marking its 400th anniversary. The French Navy, which actually flew over us earlier
2: today.
1: Oh, yeah,
2: they're celebrating their 400th anniversary this year.
1: Yeah.
2: And they're helping us celebrate our 250th.
1: This ship right now, I'm looking at 123 feet, 111 foot tall. Man, look at that. I mean, that's unbelievable. RJ made it back before the break. We wasn't expecting that. All right, folks, listen, we're going to get ready to send you back down there, down to Dallas and with Bobby. One more segment to go today. The Sail Forth 250 Tall Ship Parade is so impressive, happening right here in the front of us. We are so happy that you're spending part of your July 4th with us. A lot to come today over the next segment, a lot to come tonight here in New York, all that's happening in Washington and around our great nation. Don't go anywhere. We're back in 3 minutes.

0: 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We'll be right back.
1: Shalom, beloved. This is Rabbi Schneider. Sometimes we're not aware of how the enemy is bringing us down. And one of the primary ways that the devil assaults God's people is by accusing them to themselves. We don't realize that the things that we're believing about ourselves are actually seeds that the enemy has sown. Oftentimes these seeds enter through loved ones, our parents, a teacher, things that harm our self-image. 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I want to encourage you, stand up and affirm who you are in Christ. You are a son or daughter of God that's been raised up and seated with him in the heavenly places.
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12: Happy 250th birthday, America. Thanks for being part of our live national broadcast today as Mary and I reconnect with you from the Intrepid on this July 4th. So much is happening around us. We're going to try to maximize it over these final 7 minutes of the show, Mary.
11: And we have RJ back on set with us after his adventures out in the crowds. And we also still have Cara B. Bell and Harlan DeBell, the travel siblings, brother and sister travel duo with us. So Harlan and Cara, Rudy has a question. I'm going to ask it so you can both hear it since we're having some tech issues. Travel for media, travel for entertainment, White Lotus, Game of Thrones, things like that. Is that still a big part of travel?
13: It's still going on. People are still, I've never had so many requests for Thailand, still because of the White Lotus the last season. And also, Harlan, you've gotten some Hobbiton requests for New Zealand.
14: Absolutely. All the time, Lord of the Rings. Got to do Lord of the Rings on South Island. You know, it comes in often. And yes, thank you, Parker Posey, for the White Lotus.
11: Yeah, exactly.
12: So, Harlan, I'm going to ask you this question again. So last hour when Gina Rogers was here, we were talking about, you know, I shared what the part of what I love about America, all the freedoms that we enjoy, the resilience of our country, the entrepreneurial spirit, you know, that's really helped us prosper. So, you know, we've created some incredible things in our country just during a very short period of time. Think about the light bulb, the telephone, refrigeration, and air conditioning, which, you know, God knows we could all use today sitting here. You know, you got the airplane, the automobile we talked about, but the internet, MRI, email, we've got artificial intelligence now, polio vaccines, credit cards. I mean, I could go on and on. What are some American inventions that you think have helped change our country and the world?
14: I definitely think the Wright brothers with air travel really changed the entire country and the world. That is really number one for modes of transport, certainly the railroads, no question. As we all are loving the Gilded Age right now, right, as we're watching the rise in that period post-Civil War. So I do think those two, which then extended to Canada. So I do think that railroads and the airplanes influenced travel, and certainly the massive ships, you know, the Cunarders, you know, all the Blue Riband winners. You know, if you're an ocean liner historian.
12: Well, we know you love to cruise.
14: Historian like I am. Yeah. Yes.
12: So listen,
14: so as we sit here,
12: you know, we're going to soon have to wrap today's broadcast. I tell you, it's been such a wonderful day. Biggest takeaway from each one of you, Harlan first, then Cara.
14: The biggest takeaway is that being an American is about compassion, vitality, optimism, and that we all have contributed to this great country, every one of us.
12: Love it. Okay. Cara?
13: It truly is the land of opportunity. That's what I always think of, freedom in the land of opportunity. As much as we travel, our dad, who fought for this country in World War II, always said, Cara, Harlan, there's no place like America.
12: Well, and there is not. So listen, thank you both for being here. You've made it an extra special day for us. Really appreciate that. I want to let everybody know they could just go to thetravelsiblings.com, thetravelsiblings.com. You are not going to have a better wedding, honeymoon, all the preparation
11: than a destination. Wedding,
12: Harlan
11: engagement.
12: And Cara, they have got you covered. So thanks both of you.
13: Thank you so much for
14: thank
13: having
14: you.
13: Us.
11: Thank you. Love you guys. Thank
12: Appreciate
11: you.
12: It. So, RJ, listen, I mean, your takeaway from today.
15: You know, it's just, it's amazing to see, you know, through all the vitriol and all the nonsense in the media right now about the current state of things, people still remember, you know, what this country stands for. And a day like today is no better example of that. We have, you know, beautiful weather, amazing, you know, exhibition of ships here on the Hudson and aircraft and all the men and women in uniform surrounding us right now, and just, you know, regular, ordinary American citizens. It's amazing to see everybody sort of, again, we're all here to celebrate one thing, and that is just how darn good this country is.
12: So, Rudy, I know you've been here all show long for us. Appreciate that. You've heard the program, but really, what does America mean to you? And, you know, what did you take? What's your takeaway from today?
16: Well, what America means to me, I guess, because, you know, most all my life I've been a journalist. So freedom, the First Amendment is what America means to me. And when I travel abroad a lot, and I see that the First Amendment would not necessarily apply in a lot of other countries, I feel very grateful to be an American. Today's, I just can't believe the array of ships, and either with sails or with
12: Well, Rudy, they're engines. Going on. We've just seen ships from Chile, Colombia, Dominican Republic,
16: Monaco,
17: India.
12: Mary, real quick for you before we wrap, what's today meant to you? And takeaway.
17: It's been a day of goosebumps and inspiration, meeting a lot of veterans, several of whom, one RJ interviewed, who've actually served on this Intrepid, and other military members here, and just watching their passion for what they do to serve our country has been incredibly inspiring for me today.
12: Well, I echo that, Mary. Again, we are a resilient country. Go celebrate America today, everyone. Don't listen to the negativity and the nonsense that's out there. We all know we live in the greatest nation on earth. Today is a day to celebrate. There's no question about it. But right now, we need to put a wrap on things for today. The celebrations are going to continue here at the Intrepid in New York, down in Washington, D.C., all across our great nation. I hope you enjoy it. Again, thank you for being a part of the show. Next week's program will be an encore presentation. We'll be back with all of you live on Saturday, July 20th at 10 a.m. Eastern Time. RJ, I think you've got an open road coming then for us.
15: I think so.
12: Lincoln Highway, I believe. That's going to tie in nicely. Happy 250th birthday, America. Be proud. Go celebrate. Our loud and proud show is over and out. 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
10: I think L, because listening is so important in a marriage, to be able to sit down and hear what your spouse has to say.
6: Well, what do you think? What letter of the alphabet do you have for your marriage? Today on Focus on the Family with Jim Daly, we're going to be exploring some simple ways that you can really revolutionize your relationship with your spouse. I'm John Fuller, and we're so glad you've joined us.
11: It's good nobody said F. I think we'd all go, what? But it could be friendship. That's a good one. Go. Not a letter grade like failure, right? But, you know, the longer I've been married, the more I realize that it's not the big things that destroy marriage. Those things do, whether it's addiction, infidelity, you know, those big things that can happen. But over time, all the little things can add up to drifting apart and no longer being in love with each other. Mm-hmm. So today we want to cover those A to Z ideas, and it gives us a simple framework with our guests to kind of better understand what to think about when you're in that moment with your spouse and what you need to do to preserve and grow and deepen your love in your marriage.
6: Mm-hmm. And Jason and Tori Benham are back with us today, and they've developed a list of 30 different, simple, effective ideas that couples can use to strengthen their relationship. And these are things you can start doing today. So the Benhams were here last year, and we covered just a few items from those 30. And Jason and Tori are relationship coaches and speakers and authors, and they've got a podcast. It's great. You should listen. It's called Beauty and Battle. And the list they've developed is, well, more or less based on their book, A to Z Marriage. It's got more than 26. It's got 30 ways, 30 days.
11: There's four more letters.
6: Indeed, to relational transformation. You can learn more about the Benhams in this great little book at our website.
11: Jason and Tori, welcome back. It's good to finish the alphabet with you.
12: Thank you. It's so good to be here.
11: Reminds me of third grade. A, yeah. B, C. Yeah. Do you guys still have to sing the alphabet to get to the letter you need?
6: No, but you know, here's the crazy thing.
11: Did you ever do that?
12: Yes.
11: A, B, C, D,
12: oh,
11: E, F, G.
12: Okay.
11: Yeah, yeah, G. Yeah.
6: Okay, I had the idea for this book, and I said, okay, so let's do 30 principles, which would be a principle a day for a month, 30 principles to marriage transformation. I was like, and I'll follow the alphabet. Now, I got an 820 on my SAT. Then I decided to count how many letters are in the alphabet, and I realized there was only 26. So we just added a few at the end.
12: Bonus plus letters.
11: I think that's awesome. Yeah. I love that. But you go with AA and BB.
6: Yeah, yeah you can.
11: Know, that's what you do.
6: That's exactly what I do.
11: Yeah. Well, it is fun. It, you know, the one I wanted to start with today, and again, if people missed it, they can go to the archives, get the app for the phone, and you can listen to it that way or go to the website. But let's start with Z.
6: Just to go right
11: to the most difficult of all letters. Yeah. What'd you come up with Z?
6: Well, you know, I remember looking at that and I thought, well, where am I going to get Z? And I looked up the word because I was looking for something that involved humor. And I looked up the word zanyism.
11: Okay.
6: So like zany.
11: Uh-huh.
6: And it's all about humor. And I started talking to Tori and I was like, you know, one of the things that has helped us a lot in marriage, specifically when it comes to conflict, is having a little bit of a sense of humor.
12: So true.
6: Let me test that.
11: Yeah. Tori, is that true?
12: It is absolutely true.
11: Did you appreciate those funny jokes right at the heat of battle with your hubby? Timing's everything.
12: Timing is everything. Yeah. But we have learned that you don't have to take yourself so serious. And the biggest problem that we ran into at the beginning of our relationship was taking things too seriously, especially for me. I just took things really seriously. And then as we began to laugh about things and then we kind of, you know, have our own little sense of humor over, we have like lines from movies that we now break the ice with. When things get a little bit heated, we have our little lines that we're like, you know what? It's really not that big of a deal. And we can just make fun of each other.
11: That's good. Yeah. Do you have a little movie line example for us?
6: I used one this morning.
11: Okay, that's perfect.
6: From Home Alone 2, when he's in he's in bed. And the guy is there scooping him ice cream. And then he says, the guy says, would you like another scoop? And he's like, hey, I'm not driving. And then he puts it in there.
12: Yeah, yeah.
6: And, you know, we weren't in a fight or anything. But I'm like, I'm not driving. You know, so
11: let's get another scoop.
6: But it is funny, though, little things like that. And we always encourage couples, hey, find a show that you can watch together that makes you laugh. Like, find a comedian that makes you laugh together, some movies.
11: That's good.
6: And pick a few of those lines.
12: Yeah.
6: And then at any moment when

0: We love that movie because his the name, the actor, the character name is Daly.
1: Oh,
2: that's
1: that's
2: right.
1: right.
2: That is
0: Larry
2: right.
0: Daly.
1: Yeah, that's
0: So yeah, we
1: right.
0: like the Darth Vader scene
1: Yeah.
0: where he's going, "What are you, asthmatic?" And
1: Yeah.
0: so,
2: Yes.
1: Yes.
0: I
1: So
0: lost it at that
1: funny.
0: point. Okay, we got Z. Now M, moving toward your mate. This may be when you look at this wonderful little quick read, really, A to Z, Marriage 30 Days to Relational Transformation. I mean, this thing, it's like a pocket
2: We made it
0: reference
2: a gift
0: thing.
2: book on
1: Yes.
2: purpose.
1: Throw it in your
0: But
1: purse.
0: you look at moving for M, moving toward your mate. Okay, when you're having a disagreement, I know folks are going to, send us a note saying, "I never argue with my..." That is awesome.
2: Yeah,
0: Way to go.
2: good for you.
0: Most of us will have some disagreements. And the most difficult time to move toward your mate is at the moment of disagreement. That's like crazy.
2: Oh yeah.
0: So how do you do that emotionally when
2: Well,
0: you're kind of at odds with each other?
2: here's the crazy thing. Dr. John Gottman, foremost researcher on all things marriage, he said that out of 50 years of studying marriages, he said the ones that are the most healthy are the ones where when conflict happens, people move toward their mate. And not just conflict. If I reach out to Tori and I'm like going to go grab her hand, she responds positively to that and, grabs my hand. If I put my arm around her, she kind of snuggles up into my arm. So when I'm moving toward her, she moves toward me. The difficult part is when you're at odds with each other. And that's why even science has come out now, research has come out now that shows that like 20 seconds of physical touch, like just a hug, can reset things emotionally for you. So when things get a little heated, sometimes Tori and I will reach out, we'll kind of grab hands, hold hands a little bit, or we might force a hug in that moment, and you're moving toward your mate. It really does reset things, don't you?
0: Yeah, I love the forced hug. I'm
1: Yes.
0: just laughing
1: Forced
0: at
1: hug, yeah.
0: that.
1: Years ago, I was certified as an emotional intelligence coach, and I learned so much during that season of just self-awareness. The first quadrant of emotional intelligence is self-awareness.
0: Yeah.
1: And one of the things that I learned about myself is that I move away from Jason in conflict. And that was very eye-opening to me because because I wasn't aware of it, I
0: Really?
1: wasn't able
0: I would think
1: to
0: that's normal for
1: right.
0: all of us. That's the normal reaction. Like, okay, I'm going to a different room. I'm
1: Yes.
0: laying on the opposite side of the
2: She
0: bed facing
2: really
0: away
2: moved
0: from
2: away
0: you.
2: from me.
1: Yeah.
0: Okay.
2: Like,
0: All
2: it
0: right.
2: was like,
0: So
2: get away.
1: But for me, I wasn't even self-aware. I wasn't aware enough to know that it was happening, that every time there was a conflict, my initial reaction was to move away, to get quiet, to distance myself. And as I began to learn, oh my goodness, this is not working for our relationship, I began to learn how to move into that next quadrant of emotional intelligence, which is self-management. So now that I know that I'm doing this, what can I do about it? And so I began to practice, okay, doing the very opposite of the thing that I want to do in that moment, which is to pull away, to distance myself, to get quiet, kind of cold shoulder him, and to actually take a step in the other direction and to move towards him, do something that's uncomfortable, right? And this is a part of marriage that's so important, that we grow in flexibility, right? Like, it is not like for me that I was very inflexible in that area. And so I had to do what we do when we're inflexible physically, and I had to lean in and stretch and do something uncomfortable to grow in flexibility. And so that really was a practice that I began to do years ago, and it was really helpful for our
2: It's not to
1: relationship.
2: say, though, that in the moment of battle, you can't pull away just for 20 minutes or
1: Right.
2: whatever, because
0: It might be
2: flooding
0: helpful.
2: is a
1: Yes.
2: thing.
1: Yeah. Right.
2: Flooding is a thing, and the 20-minute rule is it takes sometimes 20 minutes of, I'm going to go into
0: Chill
2: my,
0: time. Yeah.
2: chill, and then come back together. The idea is don't stay away.
1: Right.
2: Come back together and move toward each other, even when you don't want to.
3: I appreciate that clarification because I don't think I'm alone in this. There was a moment where we were having some words, and I wanted to fix the problem, and so I moved in to hug her, and she said, "Not now." And that was good emotional intelligence of her own well-being, and it set a boundary, and I was kind of wounded. I'm like, "Can't we just hug and get over this?" So there has to be space, and I like the 20-minute rule. That's good because sometimes we guys want to have a simple fix.
0: Let me ask you, in terms of love language, we've had Gary Chapman here. We're all
2: He's
0: well
2: awesome.
0: prepared in the love language. Physical touch is one, and that's kind of maybe not your language, Tori, but you were expressing it if you moved in
1: Yeah, exactly.
0: rather than pulling back. The
1: Yes.
0: one that you do possess that we know about is really the idea of quality time.
1: Yes.
0: So
1: Yeah.

0: So how did that work when you're going well and doing well as a
1: Yeah.
0: couple? It's probably easy, but when it's a little harder,
1: Yes.
0: how do you get quality time
1: Yeah.
0: with Jason?
1: Well, when Jason and I, when we first got married, that was my primary love language, and Jason's was not. And so we talked about it, and Jason became aware of that love language, and I became aware of his. And you can tell him the story of how the Lord really changed your love language through you pursuing me through mine.
2: Yeah, and you know, it's crazy because Dr. Gary Chapman, he's a hero of
0: Oh,
2: ours.
0: yeah.
2: We love him. You know, my primary love language when we first got married, physical touch, words of affirmation, which is most of the guys out there. Bottom of my list was quality time and gifts. But I tell couples all the time that, and Gary Thomas, I think, is the one that coined this. God is not just your father, he's your father-in-law. And can you imagine
0: That's
2: how
0: good.
2: much your father-in-law is going to help you when he sees you loving his son or daughter in a way that might not be your natural way? So I knew hers was quality time. So for 20 plus years, I was spending quality time with her, even in those times where I didn't want to. Well, do you know, I took that test again because Dr. Chapman came up with it online a year ago. And, you know, we've been married for 25 years a few weeks ago. So I'm 24 years in to marriage and I took that test again. You want to know what my number one love language was? Quality time.
0: Wow.
2: That my father-in-law, God, transformed my heart. And he can do that to anybody. There are probably some people listening right now that think, you know, I'll never be that. I can't do that for my husband or my wife or whatever. Do it. And when, you know, the essential element of love is sacrifice. And when you sacrifice, God, your father, who is also your father-in-law, will bring the transformation that's needed in your heart and your mind and your life, and he'll transform your relationship.
0: So how did you move toward physical touch?
1: Okay, this is really
2: Yeah,
1: interesting.
2: explain that one.
1: I feel like it's so important that you value each love language, right? That you have to be able to see each of them and see value in each of them. And I remember a time where I began to learn the value of physical touch. I was listening to a podcast on neuroscience, and they're talking about how it regulates the body, how it's so important to have physical touch, and that when you're holding your spouse's hand, that your body is actually being regulated. And sometimes when you're highly anxious and you just hold somebody's hand or you give them a 20 second hug, it actually regulates your nervous system. And so I actually began to value that love language, the love language of physical touch, which I didn't really value before. I thought it was stupid. I felt like it was always leading in one direction that I didn't want to go all the time, right? Like there was just, I didn't really value it. But as I began to value it and to reach for Jason and to think, you know, this is really good for me. Oh, wow, I actually do feel my body regulating. And I actually now have become a physical touch girl as well,
2: Yeah.
1: because I just kind of leaned into something that I didn't think that I liked and
0: That is good
1: began
0: and
1: to
0: healthy.
1: value
0: Yeah.
1: it.
0: Hey, let me ask you, D for dominion.
2: Well, dominion was our very first blessing that God gave to Adam and Eve in the garden. So, dominion is taking authority for the place where God has put you. And you need to have authority in your marriage. You know, as husbands, our relationships with God is tied to our relationship with our wife. We see that in the New Testament where God's like, I'm not even listening to your prayers because of the way that you're treating the wife of your youth. So God is like, you need to have dominion in every area of your life. And the primary one is right there with God's daughter. The primary is right there with God's son.
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3: 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Let's resume now with the balance of today's programming. And continuing this thought, Jason, you had a story about playing baseball that related to this that I thought was kind of interesting.
6: Who would have thunk that? The baseball player.
2: Right? I remember being 8 years old, and I looked on the schedule, and we had to play. And we just went by colors back then. We didn't have, like, cool names, you know. I'm playing baseball in Little League, and we had to play the red team. And on the red team was a guy named Brent Murphy. And Brent Murphy was the most feared pitcher in all of the world.
6: He had a 75-mile-an-hour
2: No, he threw 1,000 miles an hour. And the ball was on fire when he threw it.
6: Smoking.
2: And nobody wanted to hit against him, and I was so scared. And when we got to the field, I saw him out there warming up, and my heart was just pounding. And I was like the third hole hitter. I was a good hitter. And the first guy gets up, he strikes out. Next guy is up, and I'm on deck, and my heart is pounding. And I'm just like, this is not going to work. So I faked a sickness. Mm. I walked over to my coach at third base, and I was like, I think my stomach is hurting. I think I'm sick. And he goes, oh, by all means, go sit down. And then I go, and so I don't get to hit. And I go, and I sit down on the bench, and I look over at my dad, and my dad knows exactly what I did. I wimped out. Mm. I didn't take dominion in that moment. And I became a spectator in a game I was made to play. You know what? I think there are a lot of spouses that are spectators in a game that they should be playing. You got to get out there on the field. And you know what? Fear is going to present itself. But courage isn't a thing if fear doesn't first show up. Hmm. You can't be courageous if fear doesn't show up. So you got to face your fear, whatever that is. If you got to go deep into your history and talk about some things you hadn't talked with your spouse about, if you've got to move forward toward your spouse when you don't want to, face those fears. And then ultimately, you'll not find yourself spectating, but you'll actually be in the game playing, and you can play to win.
6: Hmm. Yeah. I give you kudos for saying that. Yeah. I'm sitting here going, okay, that's gutsy for a guy to say I wimped out. Because if we were a little younger, I'd be all over you. Like, what are you talking about? But it's true. It's a good analysis or a good analogy for how we do that emotionally as well.
2: Said from the guy who can't even throw a fastball anymore.
6: Yeah, thanks.
2: He has rotator cuff surgery twice.
6: Yeah, I'm coming back.
7: He's coming to Southpaw.
2: You didn't watch out. He's been practicing lefty.
6: Tori, you have to represent all women here at the table. Because you are the woman at the table.
1: Okay.
2: Yeah, you are.
6: But when it comes to affection, now we're going to move a little bit in the other direction or in a further direction of physical touch. But when we're talking about affection, you also mentioned that instead of waiting for the right mood, we've got to be available, both husband and wife. The shoe's sometimes on the other foot with this, so I don't want to make that gender stereotype, but most often it's the man who is thinking affection a little more deeply.
1: Right.
6: But speak to that issue of being available both ways, husband and wife, being able to send the signal of affection is desired.
1: Yes.
6: How do we get into a healthier place? I'm telling you, and people watching and listening know this. This is like the number one issue in marriage, negotiating physical intimacy.
1: Wow.
6: It's just, it becomes a problem for some reason. I think the enemy of our soul works incredible mischief in this area.
1: That's I totally can attest to that. I think it's a mindset. I think that our mindset has to be right. And I think that sometimes, I think for women, I know for myself, that I kind of grew up thinking that affection and intimacy and, to be blunt, sex was for the man. And I did not, I didn't see it as something that was a blessing to me. And so that had to change. That mindset had to change, that God created intimacy. He created affection for me and for Jason. And as I began to see the blessing of it and to receive the gift that it was for me, I was able to give it in a better, in a more healthy way. But I think it was definitely a mindset. And I also think that as women, we go through seasons of childbearing and where we are, you know, touched out. I call it touched out, where kids are touching and clawing. And, you know, I have a picture of one of our kids, their hand is under the bathroom door. I said, I can't escape, right? Like, you can't escape. And so I think there are seasons of that where you start to devalue the intimacy and the things that overwhelm you. And I think that for me, I had to get to a place where it's like, okay, my mindset is getting a little bit off here. I'm not seeing it as a blessing. I'm not seeing it as a good thing. And then to be able to, I think that we also, women need time to do that, to get into the right mindset, you know, that it can't just be expected that we can just drop everything. Like, I think a man's brain is a little bit more compartmentalized.
6: And everything.
1: Yeah. Things are kind of in boxes, and he can go from this to this in 0.5 seconds. Whereas a woman, everything's a little bit more connected. It takes us a little bit more time to get there. So men, if they can be patient with us, for us to make that transfer and for us to get into the mindset that we need.
2: And you know,
1: to
2: I've heard Tori counsel a lot of women during this time where she's like, okay, you got to change your mindset, mm-hmm. and then you need some time to yourself. And with that time, what you need to be focusing on is appreciation for your husband.
1: Yeah,
2: that's actually so true. Start appreciating him. Mm-hmm. Like, notice the things that
6: he does. Because that's the doorway yeah. for a woman. It's not like men. I mean, like men, it's purely the physical thing. And I don't mean to make it simplistic and you send me a note and, you know, all that. But realistically, generally, that's it. Women need a different type of framework to say, okay, this helps me to get there.
1: Yes.
6: And that's, you know, connection and emotional attachment.
1: Yeah. Yes.
6: And you're blowing our mind. Like, what? What? Yeah. How does that connect with that?
2: And a guy.
6: But it does.
2: And we need to understand that for a woman and a husband, it's not wrong for her to talk about rewarding her husband if he can help her get to that place.
6: Yeah.
2: For her to say, hey, listen, if you can actually like vacuum the floor and then get all the kids ready for bed, give me some time and then later tonight. Like, that's not manipulation. That's motivation.
6: Yeah.
2: You're going to find him very motivated to do those things. And that is a very good and healthy. I mean, God is a rewarder of us. It talks all throughout Scripture how he rewards.
6: Well, and the other thing, like you guys say, be out there and use it humorously.
1: I mean,
6: you know, identify it, have fun with it.
1: Yeah,
6: you
1: know, exactly.
6: Hey, I'm going to be vacuuming tonight.
1: Yes.
6: So,
1: and you
6: could
1: you
6: say,
1: more
6: well,
1: chores
6: it's going to take dishes and laundry on top of it, or whatever it might be.
1: Yeah.
6: Let's move into K, kill the crazy with a K, crazy with a K.
2: That's right.
6: Speak to kill the crazy. What is the crazy and how do we kill it?
2: What I'm talking about is if you know that you do something that annoys your spouse, stop it.
6: Oh, man.
1: Yeah.
2: Like, what
6: dagger through the heart right there.
2: Why do we need to go any further on this? It's not like, oh, this is just who I am. If you know that it's something that's really bothersome to your spouse, then quit.
6: Give me an example.
2: Bad breath.
6: Well, how do you quit that?
2: Well, you chew gum.
6: Okay.
2: You know,
6: okay.
2: Like if you're
6: you have
2: in
6: one
2: close
6: that's a little
2: proximity.
6: More manageable.
2: Yeah. But whatever it is, using the restroom and the seat always, you know, stays up.
6: Okay,
2: yeah.
6: I'm doing really well at that one.
2: Okay.
1: Good
2: it's
1: job.
2: Like, okay, you're done. You're a guy.
6: I would get a gold star
2: for that. I tell you what, do her a favor and put the seat down.
6: Yes.
1: Yeah.
2: You know,
6: never thought it would get to that, right?
2: Well, or if you're still in junior high and you don't raise the seat up before you use the restroom, wipe it off.
1: Yeah.
2: Like, it's little things.
1: Yeah.
6: But Tori, that communicates, I see you, I care about you.
1: I mean, it does.
6: It
1: silly, absolutely
6: and that's
1: does.
6: That's like a minor example.
1: Yes,
6: but, you
1: it
6: know,
1: does. It communicates, I care, I see you, I'm listening. I love the quote that we have for this chapter, and it's, it says, some people don't know they're being annoying, which is even more annoying. And that is so true, right? Like the awareness is so important. Some people, you don't know you're being annoying, which makes it even more annoying. So I think that the awareness, bringing awareness to it, it's like, oh, this really drives him crazy. Maybe there's something I can do about this.
2: Yeah.
1: Case in point is the seat, toilet seat. That was something that Jason did. And in the middle of the night is the worst because it's dark.
6: Jason.
1: I don't turn the lights on.
6: Jason.
2: I know.
1: And so I was like, it's really getting bothersome. And he just couldn't remember in the middle of the night to put it down. And then I was like, oh man, babe, you did it again. And I almost fell in the toilet.
6: And I guess there you have it. Getting to the basics here on Focus on the Family by falling in the toilet. We don't normally tackle tough topics like this, but...
7: You know, seat management is an important topic in many households. It's very serious.
6: Well, it starts like at about 1.5, right? You got to get that toddler up there. But let me tell you, seat management, that's pretty funny. And what a great conversation with Jason and Tori today. It was so practical and honoring of both spouses in marriage. Husbands and wives, we can't afford to take each other for granted, especially after 20 or 30 or more years. If you want a strong and healthy relationship that will last your lifetime, you need the principles in the Benham's book, Marriage A to Z, 30 Days to Relational Transformation. 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That's our way of saying thanks for partnering with us to help those marriages thrive too.
7: 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And while you're there, another resource we have is our free marriage assessment, which is easy, it's online, it's going to help you identify strengths in your relationship and maybe an area or two of improvement. And it'll give you a great way to have conversations in non-confrontational discussions. So look for the link to the marriage assessment at the website.
6: You know, our goal here at Focus on the Family is to be an ongoing resource for your marriage and family, whatever the questions you might have. 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
2: God transformed my heart. Yeah. And he can do that to anybody. There are probably some people listening right now that think, you know, I can't do that for my husband or my wife or whatever. Do it. Mm-hmm. And when, you know, the essential element of love is sacrifice. And when you sacrifice, God, your father, who is also your father-in-law, will bring the transformation that's needed in your heart and your mind and your life, and he'll transform your relationship.
0: Well, Jason and Tori Benham are back with us today on Focus on the Family with Jim Daly, and I'm John Fuller. We're so glad you've joined us.
3: John, so often the fun, kind of what seems to be lighthearted conversations end up being the most powerful, and I felt like that last time. It was fun. If you haven't heard it, go back and listen to it through the app or the website. You can get that program. But it just had so many nuggets in it. They were crisp and right to the point and wrapped in humor, mm-hmm. which I think helps it to stick in our heads. At least for me, that helps.
0: Well, and I've been married 40-plus years.
3: You're
0: approaching 40 years, and we can still drink in this wisdom because it's applicable to anybody in marriage, right?
3: Oh, yeah. If anything, I felt like I'm halfway there. Oh. So anyway, but that's the point. We want to help you have the best marriage you can have in Christ. I mean, that's the goal. And so often, you know, some people will write to us and say, you know, you make an idol out of family. Well, we are a family ministry. We know that there are other ways to express your love to the Lord and live this life. But we're speaking to want to marry couples and married couples and all the seasons of that expression, mm-hmm. whether it's death of a spouse or divorce or whatever may happen, and then all the parenting along the way. This is our mission. So we're going to talk about this in that context. And our guest did such a great job kind of bringing the right things to think about in marriage.
0: Right, right. And while this is, as you described it, Jim, a lighter show, there are people with serious issues. Mm-hmm. And just this quick reminder that we've got so many resources for you if you're struggling. Just give us a call, 800, the letter A, and the word family. And Jason and Tori do a lot. They're podcasters and authors and speakers. And they've written a terrific book called Marriage A to Z, 30 Days to Relational Transformation.
3: Jason and Tori, welcome back.
4: Yeah, it's great to be with you guys
3: again.
4: It
3: was fun last time. I don't know if you enjoyed it.
4: I did.
3: You were sharing all your raw stories of how you failed.
4: Yeah. I felt like that what we were sharing is really going to help you with Gene. I think that's
3: That came through loud and clear. I made lots of notes, which I hope you are as well. But let's go to the other easy letter of the alphabet, Q. So we've covered X and Z and Q.
4: I don't even remember what Q
5: is.
4: Like,
5: what is Q?
4: What is
3: quilting?
5: Oh, don't quit, right?
4: Quilting.
3: I thought it was quilting. No, I'm kidding. I'm going,
4: quit
3: Jason,
4: quitting.
3: What a good husband you are. You're into quilting
4: with
3: Tori. But it's quitting.
5: Quitting.
4: Yeah.
5: Quit quitting.
4: Quit
5: so,
4: quitting.
3: Is it obvious or what's the
4: substance
3: around it?
4: It is very obvious, but I think that it says a lot about your commitment. Mm-hmm. You know, I mean, there does come a point where your emotions aren't lining up with what you want them to. Maybe you said the wrong thing and your spouse, and it is just, there's nothing that you can do in that moment to make things better except refuse to quit.
3: Mm-hmm. Yeah.
4: It's, I'm not going to say, I'm not going to use the D word, you know, we're just not going to quit. That's it. I'm just going to continue moving forward. And yeah, we might need some space. We might need some of that. But I'm not quitting on you. Mm-hmm. And I know you're not quitting on me. And once you get to that point, I'm telling you, just that brings security in a relationship.
3: It's like, let me back the truck up a little bit, though, because I think it's important for people listening and viewing where they may be. The well is dry. Mm-hmm. Mm-hmm. That's where they're at. Yeah. They can't imagine that this well will ever fill with fresh water again, meaning
4: right.
3: the love in their relationship. Mm-hmm. Speak to that person in that moment where, okay, they're just realizing, I don't know that we have enough together mm-hmm. to continue. Now, as Christians, I know you guys are jumping out going, what are you talking about? I'm just trying to position this to say that couples, both mm-hmm. in the church and outside the church, will feel like the well is dry. And I've come to the end of my rope, and there's nothing there incentivizing me to stick with it. How do we need to look at that differently in that moment?
4: I love that question because I see it all through Scripture, where one of the first things that they would do when they went into a new place was to dig a well. Mm. It's like you have to have a well. And then when we see Jesus, when he announced essentially that he is the Messiah, the Son of God, the first person, it's to a woman that he meets at a well. And it's like the well is so incredibly important. That's why I hearken back to an analogy we used earlier about be a fountain and not a drain. You have to tap into that well. You have to tap into the source. You have to give God the credit that he is powerful enough to transform anything. He brings dead things to life. Mm-hmm. He brings dead things to life. You need to claim that over yourself, and you need to claim that over your spouse and over your relationship. And you bring God, the author of life, in. I mean, you go even look in the book of Ezekiel, where God told him to prophesy to the bones. These were dead bones.
3: Dry bones.
4: Yeah. They were completely dried, which means they've been dead for a long time. And he prophesied to them, and they woke up and they started rattling. And then he's like, now prophesy to the breath. He breathes life into those bones. And then they arose a great army. You know, a great army, they're on mission. An army has a mission. And I think oftentimes when you're at the bottom of your rope and you feel like the well is dry, oftentimes it's because you guys have lost your sense of mission as a couple. And it's like, why did God put us together in the first place? Because it's certainly not to sit here and argue back and forth. Mm-hmm. And you know what? The more you focus on trying to get along, the more you're probably going to start arguing. What you need to do is stop focusing on you, stop focusing on your relationship, and get out there and start focusing on helping other people. And you embrace each other's strengths and even your weaknesses to be able to do that. Watch how the Lord comes in and rewards you. And now all of a sudden that well is not dry. It's overflowing. Mm-hmm.
3: Tori, in that regard, you mentioned in this section of not quitting the marital vows and the importance of that. Mm. What do you want to remind us about that?
5: I think that hopelessness is such a killer in marriage. I think that that's something that I recognize probably midway into our marriage. I remember there being a season where I was feeling just kind of low. Like, I think it was during the winter season, and I just was feeling just not myself and some anxiety. And I was just going to the Lord, and I was like, and I was feeling it in my relationship, but I was also feeling it in every area of my life, just kind of a down season. And I remember asking the Lord, I need you to speak to me. Like, what's going on inside of me that I am struggling so much? And the Lord gave me a dream, and in the dream, it was the most like hopeless situation. It wouldn't even make sense to you if I told you the dream, but it was very hopeless. And I woke up, and I looked at the clock, and I still thought that this thing had happened. And then I realized it was a dream, and that it wasn't real. And in that moment, this like overwhelming sense of hopelessness dropped, because it was just a dream. It was just a nightmare, and I felt hope come over my body, and I just felt like this breath of fresh air. And I felt like the Lord said, this is what's happening in your life. You are living in hopelessness. You are seeing everything through this lens of hopelessness, even in the most silly ways. Like that day, I remember three different people asked me to do something, and I had to say no, and I'm a people pleaser. And I had plans that day, and I couldn't help these three people that I love so much, but I had other plans and other commitments. So I had to say no to them. Something that's the worst thing for a people pleaser to have to say is no. And I felt that weight of hopelessness. And the Lord said, do you see, like, this is how you're operating. You're operating in this weight of hopelessness, and it's infiltrating into every area of your life, including your marriage.
3: Yeah.
5: And so I began to just really focus in on that. Like, how am I living a life of hopelessness? And some of those ways were the ways I was thinking about Jason. Some of the ways were the ways I was even thinking about my own kids. Some of the conversations we'd have about our kids, they were hopeless. It was like, they don't do this. And did you know he did this again? And she talked, you know, it's like this.
3: Oh, yeah, I know.
5: It's like this attitude. It's this attitude, like that doomsday attitude. And I remember the Lord just really speaking to my heart in that season that I am operating out of a spirit of hopelessness. And I began to really turn that around. And I began to breathe life into my relationship. I began to look for good in everybody. I began to look for the good in Jason. I began to talk about the good I was seeing in my kids to Jason and the people around me. And I began to just kind of have that victory mindset. We talk about a victory mindset in our book, Beauty and Battle, of, you know, if we are one with Christ, we're on the winning team. Mm-hmm. In the end, we win. win. So let's live like we win. Let's not live like we're victims of hopelessness.
4: Can I put a bow on that real quick? Because trust is a choice. Hope is a feeling. Trust is the choice we make when we're going to trust God no matter what. Hope is the feeling that follows. I think a lot of people don't have hope because they've never truly made the choice to trust. Mm-hmm. Yeah. So make the choice where you are in your relationship, wherever it is. Make that choice that you're going to stick with it, that you're going to trust God as your father and God as your father-in-law. And in time, that feeling is going to follow, the feeling of hope.
3: You know, in mentioning that quit in this part of the book, you also talk about perhaps it's not going to be divorce, it's going to be apathy. Mm. So I, you know, committed Christian couples, they may land there, but the marriage is nearly dead. Mm. That's that's what you mean by the apathy. Yeah. How do we avoid that, not to just be business partners and apathetic?
4: I think the first, we have to recognize that the opposite of love is not hate. The opposite of love is indifference. And if you're feeling indifferent toward your spouse, you need to go to your father-in-law. I'm going to keep bringing it back. Yeah, you need to go to God and ask him to reignite that passion in your heart. He did it for me. I think I actually told the story on one of our broadcasts that we did on our first book, Beauty and Battle, but I'll just give you the cliff notes. But that happened to me 5 years into marriage, where that love that was once, you know, on fire and just filled with fervency just began to dissipate. And I was focusing on building a business and doing all sorts of stuff, praying to the Lord about my business. And God was really blessing it. Then one morning I was up praying and I felt like the Lord said to me, why don't you pray as hard about your marriage as you do your business? Mm-hmm. And I was convicted about that. So I started praying, you know, I'm like, okay, Lord, help me and Tori, you know, let's go. And I just felt a sense of deep conviction that I was not as fully in love with her as I once was. And I felt like the Lord was kind of showing me, if I have the ability to get you to a 10 in marriage on a scale of 1 to 10, why would you settle for a 5 or a 6? You know, why even settle for an 8 if you can get to a 10? And I felt like that was something that I needed to pray into. And so every morning I got down on my knees about 5:30 in the morning beside our bed, and I would lay my hands on Tori. Now, I said this in our last program, but I got to reiterate. I made sure to leave it above the shoulders. I didn't want her to think I was making an early morning move or anything like that. So I would place my hands on her and pray that God would reignite my passion for her. Mm. And no sooner did I do that, that the Lord reminded me of Revelation 2. Revelation 2. Remember the you've lost your first love, where he was talking to the church in Ephesus. And I felt like the Lord was like, you stop pursuing her. You're now pursuing a career. I'm like, well, what do? You know, it's funny how before you get married, you know how to pursue your spouse. But then after you get married, you kind of forget how.
3: Yeah.
4: But the Revelation 2 had the answer. Remember, he tells them, remember how far you've fallen. Repent and redo the things you did at first. Remember, repent, redo. And in that moment, I started to remember how much I loved Tori and all the times. And then even that day and for the remaining few weeks, I started listening to our old songs that we used to listen to together. And it started kind of drumming up emotions in me. I repented for having a marriage that was hovering around a 5 or a 6 rather than a 10. And I started to redo the things we did at first that caused us to fall in love. Writing notes, dancing together to slow country music in the kitchen, a little Garth Brooks, maybe a little George Strait.
3: You got the soundtracks ready.
5: Yeah.
4: And my heart started to go in that direction. So I would say when it feels dead, you need to remember, you need to repent, you need to redo the things that you did at first, and then you watch how God will transform you.
3: No, that is really good, and it's a good awakening when a husband can do that. And I'll put it in that context. But Tori, let me speak to you again. The woman that's going, I've kind of done everything I can do. And he's like, you know, is it time for the spiritual defibrillator? Because he's not responsive, you know, and he's the kind of guy that might say, well, I love you. I told you I love you when we got married. Do I need to tell you again? You know, that attitude.
5: Yes.
3: And speak to that woman and with that woman in our little dialogue here. If she's in that spot, what can she do? She feels like it's not working.
5: Yeah.
3: Help me.
5: Well, I was that woman. I remember very much being that woman. And Jason was telling with the story is that he had pursued me so much in our dating years, but then we got married and he started this business. And he really, all of his attention went to the business. All of his focus went to that business. And I remember being in the bathroom on the floor crying many, many nights. Just, God, please, like, turn his heart back to me, help him to cherish me again. And I remember the Lord getting me to a place where He wanted me to have my full dependency on Him. And I remember just asking the Lord, like, to do, like, asking Him, begging Him, just turn Jason's heart towards me. And then He began to show me how to turn my face towards Him, mm-hmm. towards God, because my expectations and my desires were all wrapped up in the way that Jason was treating me and the way that Jason was responding to me. And so the Lord had to do something inside of me to where my full reliance was on Him and that my needs were met through Him. And He began to do that as I began to surrender that to Him. And I never stopped asking. I continued to ask God to change Jason's heart towards me. But I surrendered a part of my heart that just longed so much for Jason to meet my needs. And I gave it to the Lord and I let Him to start meeting those needs. And then in time, the Lord started using Jason to meet those needs, but I knew who it was. I knew who the source was, and it wasn't Jason. I knew my source was God Himself, and that He was now using Jason to meet those needs. But most women that I talk to go through this. Like, yeah. This is something very common where there is a period in your relationship where it feels dead. It feels like it's gone somewhere. And you remember, and all you have is this distant memory of what it once was. And it's so hard in those moments. But I think that the Lord can use all of it. I don't think any of it is ever wasted.
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3: You know, the two common themes I've heard from you during the time we've been talking these last couple of days is really giving it to the Lord, turning toward the Lord, but then adjusting your mindset. You've said that probably 10 times.
5: Yeah.
3: It's so powerful. Mm-hmm. It seems like it would be so easy and so rational and smart.
5: Yes.
3: To do something like that. Why is it so hard?
5: I know.
3: It is like a gutter we're in, and we just can't emotionally get out of that. We feel like we're saying the right things, but we're not truly believing them deep down.
5: Yes.
3: So, you got to make that effort. You got to make that connection. Turn to the Lord.
5: Yes.
3: And then ask Him to engage in the situation.
5: Yes.
3: And begin to do the things that only you can control.
5: Yeah. Exactly.
3: And one of them is not your husband.
5: Yeah,
3: you can't control him, and us husbands can't control our wives.
5: Yeah. Our thoughts are so they're tricky. Like, we talk about in Beauty and Battle, the neuroscience behind our thoughts. Like, the way that we think, with the thoughts that we think over and over again, they create neural pathways in our minds, and it gets us on a path that we continue on. And so if you have a thought, and then you think it again the next day, that groove, neuroscience actually shows this, there's a groove in your head that gets deeper and deeper. It gets more easily accessible the next time.
3: So when you say there's a hole in your head, it's true?
5: It's actually true. It's actually true, yes. But the really good news is that we can rewire our thoughts. We can rewire our brain. And it takes effort. It takes recognizing at what foot of the path that we're at, right? It takes a lot of work, but it is 100% doable. And we talk about it in the book. For me, like, I had these thoughts of Jason that were not moving me towards him. They were actually moving me away from him. They were making me mad at him. I was, the thoughts that I was thinking of him were not leading me to a path that I wanted to be on. It ultimately was not leading to connection. It was ultimately leading to division in our marriage. And so when I began to recognize, wait a minute, these thoughts that I'm thinking, they're not leading me where I want to go. So I better start rethinking some of these things.
3: Sounds simple, but hard to do.
5: So hard to do.
3: Yeah.
5: And so when I would get to the foot of that path and I would recognize, I know what's going on here. I am at the foot of this path and it's so easy to go down this path, but I know where it's going and that's not where I want to go. Yeah. So I'm not going to think that thought. I'm going to think about things that are good and whole, you know, what's that verse? Think about things that are good and true and lovely and of good report, you know. And so you have to transform your thinking. You have to change your mind. You have to change your mindset. If you, but you really have to start by knowing where you want to go.
3: Right.
5: Right. Like for me, it was like, it's so easy to get on this path, but now I know where it's going. So I'm not going to do, not going to go there.
3: So true. Let's end with P, which you say is practice presence. Mm. You have a powerful story about your mom who died of lung cancer in 2017, I believe. Yeah. How did that intersect with presence?
4: My mom was the most fully present woman that you would ever meet. And, you know, what we tell couples is the greatest present that you can give to your spouse is your presence. And it works with family, too. Mm-hmm. And my mom, she came down with pulmonary fibrosis, which is a scarring of the lungs.
3: Very difficult.
4: And in her final days, you know, they send in the palliative nurses and all of that. And basically, they're just trying to give her comfort measures so that she can pass peacefully because there was nothing that we could do. And she was only 68 years old. Mm. And they came in and offered her morphine. And at this point, she was really having a hard time breathing. Her blood, her oxygen levels were so low. It was like she was walking on a treadmill trying to breathe through a straw. And we were watching her in pain. She was a nurse, though. And so she knew that once you start administering the morphine, then you can fall asleep and just, you know, pass away that way. And we're all like, please do that. Like, that's what we want you to do. And she's like, no, I want to be present. I want to be there with all of us. And, you know, we had her for another 4 days.
3: Wow.
4: And we would, all of us would gather around and sing worship. And then she would open her eyes every now and then. You'd see a little tear come out of her. Like she was experienced. She was there with us. And then on the last night, it was my little daughter, Allie, who was our oldest daughter. And she stayed with my mom that night. And I was up there with her all night. And I slept on the floor. And Allie was sleeping right next to her. And my mom was having a hard time breathing. And one of the little bells went off. So Allie got up. And my mom had a mask on. And Allie moved her mask just a little bit. And my mom said, Coke. She just wanted a Coke. A
3: sip of Coke.
4: And, you know, she's in her dying days. She wants Coke. Let's get her Coke. So Allie got her some Coke. This is like 2 o'clock in the morning. And I'm laying on the ground and I'm watching this. And Allie gets her a Coke. And she's drinking it out of a straw. And then Allie pulls it back. And then my mom reaches up and pulls her mask back and says, in broken English, you know, I love you, Allie. Then she put her mask right back on, and those were her last words. And then she died that morning. But not until my little daughter got a chance to be in the presence of her grandmother. And that was the greatest gift. And so when we were writing this book, I was like, man, my mom, she just was somebody who was fully present. And you know, now, I mean, when you got your phones and all this kind of stuff, I mean, it's really hard to be fully present. But I never forget, you know, 8 years ago when my mom was fully present. And now my daughter Allie has a story to tell, and I'm telling people this story. And I wish I could tell it without crying. It's just not going to happen.
3: But better
4: I
3: know that you do.
4: I know it makes you feel like you want to hug me right now, Jim, so we can hold each other after this broadcast.
3: But it does illustrate the connection. I mean, what a beautiful gift for your daughter to hear that from her grandmother.
4: That
3: does make me cry.
5: Yeah. And what she taught us was just that you have to fight for presence. Like what Nana taught us was the fight for it. You know, for 4 days, she didn't need to fight. She could have taken the morphine and gone to sleep and been peaceful and not suffered at all. But she actually wrote on a dry erase board, pray that the Lord will give me increased strength to fight. Because that was when she lost her voice and she couldn't even say. But she fought for the presence of her family. And those moments were precious to her. They meant something to her. And she suffered through some of the pain so that we could have her presence and that she could have ours.
4: And you know, that's exactly what Jesus did on the cross when he was offered that little mix on the sponge and he refused to drink it. It was just a little something that could have numbed the pain. And Jesus was like, I'm going to stay fully present. And I got a chance to see that in real life. And it really makes me thankful that our Savior did that. And he stayed fully present even in the midst of his pain. And you know what? In marriage, sometimes it is painful to give your spouse full presence. You know, but when you do that, it's the greatest gift you can ever give to your spouse. And when they open it, they're going to get a real treasure.
3: Mm-hmm. Yeah. I mean, you said it so beautifully, and what a story to land on.
4: Yeah.
3: That grabs everybody's emotions. Yeah. And, you know, whether it's your marriage, your parenting, connections with people. I mean, this is really good, this resource. And you can apply it in all kinds of ways. But ideally, certainly in your marriage, Marriage A to Z, 30 Days to Relational Transformation, probably one of the easiest ways to start thinking differently and getting the benefit of thinking differently by loving each other and connecting with each other. Thank you both for being with us.
4: Yeah. Thanks for having us.
3: And for the listeners, we certainly recommend to get a copy of the Benham's book. Make a monthly pledge of any amount, and we'll put this resource into your hands. What we really need right now are more friends of the family who are willing to become monthly partners with us in ministry. You can do ministry through your giving to Focus on the Family today.
0: And when you do so, you're joining a team of people who are committed to helping marriages and families to thrive. Now, we heard from a man named David who wrote us and told us this. 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
3: Well, thank you, David, for that endorsement and for your generosity. 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
2: Contests are open to legal residents of the continental United States 18 years of age or older, unless otherwise specified, except employees, their parent, affiliate, subsidiary, or successor companies, advertising and promotion agencies, contest prize suppliers, participating advertisers, sponsors, and immediate family members of anyone so employed. Contest entries must include entrant's name, address, and daytime and evening telephone numbers. When individual contests require, birth date will also have to be included. One winner per household. Listeners can only win one contest, including but not limited to phone-in, email, internet, or postal entry once every 60 days. In the event of contest requiring telephone or fax entries, sponsors are not responsible for the inability of caller to complete the call within specified time, whether due to telephone equipment malfunctions, disconnections, busy lines, or other circumstances. Only calls to the designated telephone number will be eligible to win. In the event of contests requiring mail entries, postal or electronic, its sponsors are not responsible for the timeliness of delivery or electronic malfunctions that may affect the delivery or content of the entry. Neither are they responsible for misdirected, illegible, postage due, or lost mail. Decision of the judges is final. All participants agree to be bound by these rules, void where prohibited by law. All federal, state, and local laws and regulations apply. Prizes are specified within individual contest rules. Prizes are non-transferable and non-exchangeable. No substitution or cash equivalent will be made. Reserves the right to substitute a prize of equal or greater value if the awarded prize is unavailable for any reason. Winners agree to come by the station to provide proof of age and identity, photo identification a must, and to execute an affidavit of eligibility, indemnification, and release within 30 days of winning. Prizes can be mailed so long as winner completes a mail release form and also provides a copy of photo identification. Failure to comply will result in forfeiture of prize. Unclaimed prizes will not be awarded. All federal, state, and local laws and regulations apply. All federal, state, and local taxes are the sole responsibility of the winner. Participation constitutes permission without any further obligation to the contest winner to use winner's name, voice, address, and likeness for promotional purposes. Additional rules or eligibility requirements may be announced on air, provided on the website, or may be attained by sending a self-addressed stamped envelope with the identity of the contest inquiry to 6400 North Beltline Road, Suite 110, Irving, Texas, 75063.
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9: Hello and welcome to the show. We are Purity Products. This is Purity Products Radio. I'm Jason Kahn, and I'm here with Dr. Neil Levin. Neil, say hello.
10: Oh, it's great to be here with you today, Jay.
9: Great to have you, Neil. And we're in Plainview, New York at Purity Products headquarters, and we have an absolutely fantastic show for you today. We're going to be telling you about one of our hottest new breakthroughs. We call it Joint Gel. It's not a topical cream. It's an actual dietary supplement that we get from Europe. It comes from Germany. It's a special kind of collagen. They've got studies from Harvard, Tufts, studies from all over the world. You won't even believe what this stuff can do, because it actually does something that most people didn't even realize was possible. And that is regenerating and regrowing joint cartilage. We actually call it the four R's: regenerating, revitalizing, restoring, regrowing. This can actually retread your joints. It's like a retread on old tires. We're going to tell you how it works. We're going to tell you why it's different. We're going to explain the technology behind it. We're going to get into the studies. We're going to get into what exactly it can do for you and your comfort and your mobility, and in just helping you live a more fuller, more vigorous, and comfortable life. This is a supplement that I like to say there are thousands of joint supplements on the market, but there's only one Joint Gel, because this is the one that we've seen that has the science and the technology to do what we're telling you it can do, namely regrow joint cartilage. Neil, why don't I hand it over to you? Why is regrowing and regenerating joint cartilage such an epic story?
10: Well, you know, I mean, just listen to what you're saying, Jay. If we were having this conversation 4 or 5 years ago, you'd say, no. That's not possible. You can't regenerate cartilage. Well, maybe in a 20-year-old, but we're talking about folks 50-plusers, 50s, 60s. Can you actually get their cartilage cells to kind of reboot, to kind of reset and start generating cartilage faster? Is that even possible? Well, the answer is yes. And these amazing bioactive collagen peptides that we use in our joint gel product do just that. They literally signal, they dock at a cell called the chondrocyte, which is our cartilage making cell. There's only one type of cell that can make cartilage. It's called a chondrocyte. They dock at the chondrocyte like a lock and key, and they signal to the chondrocyte to actually start producing more cartilage faster. It's like putting the factory on 24/7. You just go make more cartilage.
9: Yeah, there's nothing else really like this. It's funny, you know, Neil, we run a lot of ads, as you know, on Facebook. And so people write their comments, they give feedback, they ask questions. And the common theme with these questions is, my doctor said you can't regrow joint cartilage. I heard that you can't get back joint cartilage once it's gone. Everyone is skeptical. But we have before and after photos, Neil, and we're looking at them right now. I know we're on radio, so obviously the audience can't see it. But let me try to illustrate as best as I can what I'm looking at here. There are two sets of before and afters. Both are MRI photos. The first set...
10: You should introduce that this study, now I know what you're talking about, this study was done at Tufts University Medical Center in conjunction with Harvard University. So this is the creme de la creme that you're about to discuss here.
9: Yeah, this is an MRI photo that looks at joints after a period of time, several weeks, 6 months, and then at 48 weeks, so almost a year. Remember, regrowing joint cartilage, it is a slow process, unfortunately. It's sort of like growing hair.
10: Right.
9: If you were bald and you wanted to regrow your hair, if you could, you know, you can't do it in 2 weeks. It takes time. But these MRI before and afters are absolutely unbelievable, because what you can see is the thickening and sharpness in the cartilage itself, in the knee joint. They also did a study prior to the...
10: JJ, I want to just jump in here with this. So
9: sure.
10: In these studies, the red, right? Because we're looking at red and yellow and green.
9: The colors,
10: red, yes, in these knee joint MRIs indicates cartilage degradation. The cartilage is actually pitting, breaking down. And in the placebo group, you can plainly see the cartilage going from more green and yellow to actually more red, because this was over the span of nearly a year. And we know this is the normal process. Cartilage in older folks, these folks were in their 50s and 60s, degrades. But now let's go to the bioactive collagen peptide group. And you can see there's some

0: really is unbelievable. And you mentioned older people, and you know, most of our customers, as you might guess, are 55 and older. But they've done studies on younger people too. They actually have two studies on athletes, like college age athletes. These are kids that just, you know, work hard, and the overuse issue causes inflammation and pain and discomfort. And they've given these bioactive collagen peptides, the main active ingredient in our joint gel product, to these kids. And the results are absolutely fantastic. In one study, 40% of them achieved full pain reduction in only, I think it was maybe 12 weeks.
1: And, Jay, is that the University of Freiburg study?
0: Yeah, exactly. And that was 160 subjects. That's a big study.
1: Yeah, Neil, yeah. And also, you know, after using these bioactive collagen peptides that are in our joint gel, they needed less ice packs after the workouts. These are like serious athletes, runners, swimmers. They needed less physical therapy. They didn't need that stuff because they were feeling so much better with these bioactive collagen peptides.
0: Right. And, you know, so we were talking about like full resolution in a good portion of the subjects in about 12 weeks, but people were seeing results in as little as 3 weeks with pain, stiffness, physical function. Again, these are people who are overusing their joints, and they were experiencing after taking this ingredient, less pain during activity when they were still working out through their pain. And that's important for an athlete. It's important for all of us. If we're in pain, we still need to do things. So this is a technology that is helping, in a sense, to put out the fire. Within a few weeks, you can start to see benefits in terms of comfort and mobility and so on. But over time, it's rebuilding the foundation. And I have to tell you, there are a lot of joint supplements out there on the market, thousands of them. But this can rebuild this foundation that I'm talking about, because it can literally help regenerate, revitalize, restore, and regrow joint cartilage. This is something like a retread on old tires, and it's absolutely a tremendous breakthrough. You've probably never heard of a supplement being able to do anything like this before.
1: All right, so Jay, at this point, I'm telling a patient, right? This happens all the time. I'm telling a patient about this, and they're like, "Doc, how can you regenerate cartilage? I don't know anything about this. That there's no way to do it." And when I explain to them, well, first of all, your doctor doesn't know about this. This is new. Cutting edge. This is flipping the joint health arena on its head, on its 100%. Ear.
0: Oh man, it really is.
1: Breakthrough. This is blowing the roof off joint health products, and this is the way it works. Our very special, very cutting edge bioactive collagen peptides. You're going to swallow them. This is a powder. It's a delicious cherry berry powder. But the point is, you're going to drink this, you're going to love it. And what happens is these bioactive collagen peptides are absorbed very rapidly. 99% of them will be absorbed in 24 hours. So it's getting in, it's getting absorbed. Now get this, 90% of what's absorbed will be broken down into amino acids and dipeptides, and they happen to be the perfect kind of food for cartilage. So they'll be brought to your knee joint, your hip joint, your neck, your back, and they will feed the cartilage. They'll be utilized as ground substance to make new cartilage. But this is the magic right here. I'm about to tell you the magic of joint gel. 10% of these bioactive collagen peptides, which are the perfect molecular size and weight, approximately 3 kilodaltons, will get absorbed across your intestinal barrier, get taken directly to the cartilage, to the chondrocyte, which is our cartilage-making cell. It's the only cell that can make cartilage, and there it will dock on the cartilage, on this chondrocyte surface. It'll dock there, and like a lock and key, it'll turn a switch, and now the cartilage cell, this chondrocyte, will ramp up its DNA and RNA and start producing more cushiony, glassy joint cartilage. It's like...
0: Right.
1: You're on an ice skating rink, right? And people have been skating too long, and the surface is all pitted. That's what your cartilage gets like as you get older. Then the Zamboni guy comes around, puts some fresh water and freezes it up, and you got this glassy, shiny ice skating rink. This is what it's doing inside your knee, inside your hip. And it's turning this cartilage cell up and on, and you start making more cartilage like you did, say, 20 years ago.

0: You feel the difference. You may feel it in 3 or 4 weeks.
1: Well, you know, thanks for all the boring science, Neil. What people really need to know, this helps regrow and regenerate joint cartilage in a way that really nothing else out there can. This is for real. This is a clinically studied technology. There are multiple human studies. We've got the before and after MRIs. You can literally see the changes over time. This is very revolutionary. I can't even overstate just how revolutionary this is. There are thousands of joint supplements out there. We sell many of them. Most of these joint supplements are about comfort or about maintaining and sustaining existing joint cartilage. This is different. This is a retread on your tires. This helps reform and regrow the cartilage that you need so that you can have the functionality that you want. Best of all, we have an incredible special offer for you this weekend. 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You get the full 4 week supply. 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I'm going to give out that number again a little bit later on in the show. But Neil, before we jump back into...
0: Jay, wait a second. Can I just stop you for a second? Because, you know, you asked me, what was it, a couple of days ago, could I... do a joint gel show with you. And I said, sure. And you didn't tell me any of this stuff. So like, that's an amazing deal. I didn't even know that. And I didn't know you were going to give away this Essential Immunity, which now that I'm thinking about it, makes so much sense because, you know, vitamin C is so critical for the immune system, but also for the creation of collagen. And collagen is what we're talking about here when we're talking about joint matrix and cartilage and skin cells and,
1: yep,
0: and all kinds of stuff. So, So this is really the perfect free gift that you're throwing in.
1: Yeah, for 10 bucks, what a deal. And you're right. You know, Jan couldn't be here today to join us. He was supposed to be here, but we had talked about it before the show. Hey, let's give away a bonus gift like we almost always do when we do these shows. And the vitamin C and D combo, again, we call it our Essential Immunity. And most people probably take it for supporting their immune system. But you're right. Vitamin C is absolutely critical for collagen generation. And if you are low on vitamin C, that's not optimal when it comes to making cartilage. And the idea behind Joint Gel is to do just that, to make cartilage, to grow cartilage, and as we're about to get into, to maintain cartilage. So with that said, Neil, we need to talk about the second ingredient in Joint Gel called MSM. MSM has been on the market for many years. It's one of the more popular joint support ingredients out there. And the science on MSM in its own right is actually quite fabulous for a whole bunch of different areas, mostly joints, but increasingly skin and cosmetics. And we're going to get into that a little bit, a new study that they did on fighting wrinkles, which is pretty amazing. The reason we included MSM into joint gel was because it is very prolific at helping to maintain and sustain existing joint cartilage.
0: Right. And the science behind it is something called disulfide links. So what we make between these layers of cartilage is these disulfide bonds, which hold everything together. So you could grab your skin and you can pull it and it stretches, yet when you let go, it's going to snap back into position. That's the nature of these disulfide bonds that hold the cartilage, the collagen, I should say, just in the right position.
1: Right. Now, and Neil, you were talking about the skin or the cartilage snapping back. Well, that's exactly why MSM seems to be such a powerful cosmetic agent. And I'm not talking about a topical application here, not a beauty cream. This is a supplement you take that can actually help fight wrinkles from the inside out. So they did a study recently, Neil. I'm not even sure if you're aware of this. This was like just published. In 4 weeks of taking MSM, just 4 weeks, they saw noticeable results, including a 20%+ improvement in skin radiance and luminosity, 24% less wrinkles. That was in only a few weeks. 20% boost in skin elasticity. 81% of the participants in this study said that their skin was more radiant and better hydrated. And 63% said they saw a boost in firmness and elasticity. And it's just an incredible side benefit that you can actually look a lot better. To add one more thing before I hand it back to you, Neil, they actually look to see how is this working in terms of boosting the skin. And so they did a gene study. And they wanted to see when people take MSM, what kind of influence does it have on genes related to regulating our skin barrier health, skin moisturization, and essentially the structural integrity of the skin, which is really what's involved in the aging process, at least from a cosmetic point of view. And what they noticed was this triggered all sorts of genes that relates to all that. So It's just unbelievable. You can see a tremendous difference.
0: So, Jay, let me ask you a question. Are you a little excited about MSM?
1: You know,
0: so how excited as you are about MSM for skin health, because you obviously are, like as a chiropractor, I'm that excited about MSM for joint health. I've been recommending MSM to my patients for decades. MSM reduces pain of athletes that have been exercising very hard.
1: Yes.
0: MSM allows us to get back to our sports more quickly. It does all of these things, and it's the perfect adjunct to our bioactive collagen peptides in this joint gel product. So really, our listeners are going to get this from so many directions. The MSM is going to boost the ability for these bioactive collagen peptides to function at a high level, because it's going to create a healthy inflammation response. The bioactive collagen peptides are going to create more cartilage in the joints. Our listeners are going to be so much more comfortable. And now you're adding the vitamin C and vitamin D. So our listeners are going to notice a big difference here.
1: Joint gel is going to do some things for your joints and for your skin, as we've been talking about, but especially for your joints that really no other supplement can do. The first dietary supplement that I've seen that can do this, you've got the before and after MRI photos. These are studies that have been done at Penn State, Harvard, Tufts, University of Freiburg, which is in Germany. That's how big of a breakthrough this is. And really, I don't know any other company that is offering this currently. We've got a great product here, Joint Gel with MSM and all of the benefits of MSM. In a few minutes, I'm going to give out that 800 number and tell you how to get started for less than 10 bucks. And again, Dr. Levin was talking about our vitamin C as the bonus gift. We call it our essential immunity, our patent-pending C. Neil, we are shooting along so fast here. We've got so much information out there already. But with only a few minutes to spare here, for people just tuning in, what is Joint Gel and why is it such a dramatic breakthrough?
0: We're talking about our very special cutting-edge bioactive collagen peptides. This is a powder. You're going to get it. You're going to drink it down. And once you ingest this, it's delicious. It's going to go into your circulation. It's going to get brought to your cartilage. And 10% of these very special bioactive collagen peptides that are just the exact right molecular size and weight are going to knock on the door of your cartilage-making cell called the chondrocyte. So this is almost like waking up Rip Van Winkle. As we get older, our chondrocytes don't work as well. When we were 20, we made cartilage and broke down cartilage at the same rate. We had beautiful cartilage. When we're 50s, 60s, 70s, we're breaking down cartilage much faster than we're remaking it. These bioactive collagen peptides, this joint gel, this is your ticket to getting those knees and hips and joints in your body to create more glassy, smooth, cushiony cartilage, and it works. I like to play my golf. I like my tennis. I like hitting the gym. I like to run around and play with my kids. And this joint gel is my ticket. It's almost a little bit like a time warp, if you will. It's like turning the clock back a little bit. Your doctor doesn't know about it. It's here. It's going to regenerate cartilage. Your knee, your hip, your body, your joints are going to feel better.
1: Neil, I know this is one of your favorite products. 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I need to tell people how they can get started for less than $10 and get a retread and deal with that wear and tear once and for all with a solution that's been shown to help do what I call the four R's: regenerate, revitalize, restore, and regrow that joint cartilage. 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You will see real dividends in your comfort, your mobility, and you will be far better off for it. 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And again, the bonus gift as that extra little incentive. But there's also a rationale behind the bonus gift. Like Neil said, you get the vitamin C, the patent-pending Pure Way vitamin C, twice as well absorbed, stays in your system twice as long. Vitamin C, crucial for collagen production. So it goes so well together with joint gel. And by the way, we also have another bonus gift for you today. It's a really cool shaker cup. It's heavy duty. It helps you make joint gel so easily. You just shake it up. 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
7: When Abraham Lincoln was elected president in 1860, America stood on the edge of collapse. Over the next 4 years, the Civil War claimed more than 700,000 lives and tested whether our republic could endure. As the war drew to a close, Lincoln looked beyond victory. He looked toward healing. In his second inaugural address, he challenged the nation, "Let us strive on to bind up the nation's wounds, to achieve and cherish a just and lasting peace." Lincoln understood that preserving the greatest experiment in self-government required more than winning a war. It required the character to restore what had been broken. More than 160 years later, America still faces division. The question is not whether we'll disagree. The question is whether we still have the wisdom and the character to heal together.
8: Hello. Have you thought about how to stop the pain and struggle in your family that has gone on from generation to generation? Also, have you wondered why there's so many religions? Well, good news. 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
1: Welcome to the show. I'm your host, Jason Kam. I'm here with Jan Levin. We're at Purity Products headquarters in Plainview, New York. Thanks for joining us today. Very busy show. We're going to be talking about an ingredient that I can guarantee, once we tell you all the benefits and all the various things that it can do, you are going to want to try it. And we've got a great offer coming up later in the show. So do not go anywhere. But before I bring Jan on board, are you ready to play true or false? True or false? Is there a nutrient out there where even just a mild deficiency would be considered a public health crisis? Hint, the answer is true. Is there a nutrient that's hard to get in healthy amounts even when you eat a healthy diet? Yes, that's true. Is there a nutrient that may be more critical for our bones and muscles than even calcium? And if you want to guess again, the answer is, of course, yes, there is. And with us to give us the actual ingredient that we're talking about is my colleague, Jan Levin, president of Purity Products. And Jan is here to say that this mineral is not getting the attention it deserves in the media, and he's here to change that. He's going to tell us all about it today. Jan, welcome on board. What do you have for us today?
10: Well, Jason, thanks for the introduction. Great job there. I'm just so delighted to be a part today of this program. I call this a nutritional whodunit story of the highest caliber. It's a nutritional mystery story. And today it's all about connecting the dots. So what affects our heart, our arteries, our sleep, our muscles, our brain, our blood pressure and strength? The evidence is in, Jason, the mineral is magnesium. Mm-hmm. So today's show is all about magnesium, but getting into the intricacies a little bit so people can understand the magnitude of today's health story. And here's why I want us to be talking about magnesium more in the news. This is from the journal Open Heart, and it's from back in 2018, recent stuff. PubMed abstract headlines, a subclinical magnesium deficiency is a principal driver of cardiovascular concerns, and they call it, I quote, a public health crisis. So low magnesium status is pervasive. It's real. It's compounding health concerns that we already have. And get this, magnesium is very hard to measure in the blood. So most of us are walking around deficient. We don't even know it.
1: Wow. Now, you've been talking about magnesium for a long time, and Purity Products has offered magnesium for quite a while. We've got a hot new version of it that's mm-hmm. better than ever. And as you said, magnesium is obviously imperative, but what you didn't mention is that it's very hard to measure, and most people don't realize that. So we're trying to connect the dots for our listeners, for our customers here. Tell me, what else can you share on this front? Because our customer, they're not seeing this story in the news.
10: Right.
1: It kind of reminds me of vitamin D a little bit.
10: I know.
1: Right?
10: And I reflect on that sometimes. And as I study magnesium, the story gets bigger and it gets more dramatic, because in 1994, researchers, the Journal of the American College of Nutrition, studied healthy elderly Norwegians, and the magnesium status that they looked at, they concluded, very hard to measure in a blood test, even when these were healthy people.
1: Right.
10: And even when the blood test looked like they were healthy, when they dug a little deeper, the magnesium levels were depleted. So what do we do? 50 to 80% of us are not getting enough magnesium in our diet. It's called a subclinical deficiency. You know, they have two types of deficiencies, and it's kind of an interesting term. They call it a frank deficiency. That's scurvy. If you don't have enough vitamin C,
1: right,
10: you have scurvy. If you have a frank deficiency of magnesium, that you can measure. But the subclinical deficiency affects so many different body parts, and it's very hard to measure. That's why I don't want to ignore this problem any longer.
1: Very, very interesting. People are deficient. They have no idea. The good news is we're going to be able to fix it for people today. Now, Jan, you're very passionate about magnesium, and you are on something of a mission here, and you have been obsessed with this for the last few weeks, I have
10: yes.
1: to say. Ask anyone in the building at Purity Products, they will tell you all Jan is talking about is this magnesium issue, as he's been studying it and learning more about it. But you have made it your mission to help people get back the magnesium they need to be as healthy as possible. So as you said, even if you are a little short on magnesium, it's going to impact all sorts of things. You said like 10 or so things in the body.
10: Right.
1: Why don't you recap that for
10: us? Yeah, I mean, I call it the alphabet of benefits or the alphabet of health concerns, because when I started with A, I could literally go through the entire alphabet. I don't want to do that here, Jay, because I don't want you to get like bored. But let me just get started so you get the gist of what I'm saying. If you look at the A's, I mean, magnesium is absolutely essential for two things, artery health and ATP. When we use energy, we of course need to rely on ATP for that. That's cellular metabolism. We need magnesium. Our arteries crave magnesium because it helps relax the blood vessels. Here's an important point. Calcium constricts, magnesium relaxes. So we need that magnesium for our heart. We need that magnesium for our blood vessels. It's incredibly important for our arteries. We want that healthy blood flow. For the A's, it's just about the arteries and the ATP. For the B's, blood pressure, blood sugar, don't forget brain function. Magnesium plays a crucial role in each one of those areas of health. Again, those are crucial. Blood sugar, blood pressure, brain function. For the C, we get into the cardiovascular system, because when you want your heart to relax, if you want that healthy heart rhythm, guess what? Magnesium, absolutely pivotal. For the D's, it's not just about dreaming, and it's not just about doing things better. It's kind of like to talk about healthy mood. But when they research the role of magnesium in healthy brain function, then they look in the area of mood. It is dramatic how magnesium can elevate the mood. We can't get into all the different health claims because, of course, dietary supplements are designed to support health. We don't want to talk about disease states. But when you think about low magnesium, you should be thinking about low mood. The research for people under age 65, I'm going to quote the headlines, and this is from Healthline.com. They say the results of magnesium on the mood can be dramatic. Wow. So this is really, really big. When you think about sleep, I like to think about melatonin. We know that magnesium is crucial for healthy dreaming, healthy sleep, and sleep quality. I don't want to go through the whole alphabet, Jay. I was using that more as just a metaphor for how big the suite of benefits is that magnesium impacts.
1: Well, it's incredible. And we've been talking about this for years, that when you are missing out on certain vitamins and minerals and other nutrients, your body just doesn't function properly and you don't feel right. And there really is something in every letter of the alphabet here. Right. You know, it's really interesting. I had no idea that magnesium was involved in melatonin production. Melatonin is very popular for our customers. It really helps them sleep better. So that is a huge benefit, but you're only up to D and you've listed like 9 different benefits of magnesium. Why don't we just go to E, because I can't wait to hear what you could have come up. What is E? Let me guess. Energy.
10: Well, you got that right. Energy. When we think about energy and magnesium, of course, as crucial as CoQ10 is for energy production, magnesium is right there. Healthline reports magnesium is responsible for 600 biochemical reactions in the body. But we've talked about energy and magnesium. When you do the research for E, you also find exercise performance. This is what really struck me as a surprise. Wow. In one study in 2014, Jay, they looked at, this is in Sports Science, volleyball players who took 350 milligrams of magnesium per day boosted their ability to jump, and it enhanced their arm swinging movements. Of course, this is in volleyball, so I'm thinking maybe they were measuring serve speed or things like that. But by the way, these were people who didn't even have a magnesium deficiency. Wow. These were healthy, you know, athletes. So these are absolutely crucial findings. And again, helps to build that case that magnesium may be the most important mineral that's missing in your diet. Even if you have a subclinical deficiency, the results can be pervasive. So it's time for us to do something about it. And that's what today's show is all about.
1: Well, so let me ask for people who are listening. And, you know, we always recommend the first option is get your vitamins and minerals and your key nutrients from your foods, from your diet. But obviously, you can't always do that. That's right. Where nutritional supplements come into play. And, you know, it seems like it's virtually impossible to get enough magnesium in your diet, even if you were trying.
10: No doubt about it. When you look at the list of foods that you would have to eat to have healthy levels of magnesium, and perhaps some people can pull this off, but you're talking about the green leafy vegetables, boiled spinach, Swiss chard, mung beans, quinoa. You know, how many mung beans did you get this week?
1: Right.
10: Chickpeas. So these are kind of odd ingredients to load up on a regular basis. And if you got them this week, are you going to get them next week?
1: Yeah, but not only that, people take certain drugs or the proton pump inhibitors. There are others, antacids, if you drink too much coffee, and this will actually deplete your body of magnesium, making your shortage even worse.
10: It's an absolute fact. some of those key ingredients that we enjoy every day that even have some side benefits like coffee, for some reason, deplete the body of magnesium levels.
1: Right.
10: And like you said, those antacids, you know, if you need to take it, you need to manage your magnesium levels. So getting a dietary supplement that gets magnesium right, that's also been elusive for so many people.
1: Right. And I think now is a great time to bring up our new supplement. We call it MagBlue. Mm-hmm. They are probably the most beautiful tablets we've ever had at Purity Products. There's a special technology, a coating technology that makes these very, very easy to swallow. I'm sure you'll get into that. So why don't you be the one to tell us about MagBlue? Tell the audience about it.
10: Yeah, at its core, Jay, the idea behind MagBlue is let's do something with magnesium that's never been done before. I mean, if you want to run out and get cheap magnesium, the magnesium carbonates and the sulfates, they're 4% deficient. So you wind up taking massive amounts, 4 or 5 big giant Whopper pills to get a few hundred milligrams of magnesium. That's like the old technology, the magnesium bisglycinate buffered chelate, which is the latest technology, is 4 times more efficient. Wow. So you have much smaller tablets. We like that idea because our customers, when we do these surveys, they're like, don't give me those big tablets. I want the smaller ones. We added this slippery tech coating, which is a slippery technology to these beautiful blue tablets so that they go down faster and smoother than any tablet in the industry. But at its core, what makes MagBlue unique is, sure, it has the 350 milligrams of this elite magnesium, and sure, it's in these beautiful blue small tablets, but we added vitamin D, 2,000 units. We added a little bit of zinc and boron and these blueberries, Jason.
1: Yeah, Jen, I love these. Tell everyone about these organic blueberries that we source from Northern Canada. Talk about the bears for a second. I understand there are some issues with bears up there too sometimes.
10: Jay, what we do to get these blueberries, you would not believe. I mean, they come from way up north in Canada. The winters there, they are brutal. 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
1: 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That number, 1-800-218-6030. Well, something we haven't really had a chance to focus on much is really important, and I know it's important to a lot of our customers and listeners, and that is getting a healthy night's sleep.
10: Yes,
1: and
10: I mean,
1: we know that magnesium plays an absolutely crucial role in this, and you know, I know as I get older, it does become harder and harder to get a good night's sleep. It's not just me. And when you don't sleep well, when you wake up tired, when you're irritable and moody, life is just not that good. So tell people how an easy solution here. Tell people how MagBlue is such an easy solution, an easy tool that they can use to powerfully promote a really, really good night's sleep
10: A
1: deep, restful sleep.
10: I mean, you know, at Purity Products, you know how it is. We're inspired by the science. You know, we like to say, you know, we're driven by the science and we're actually inspired by nature. You look to PubMed at 500 milligrams of magnesium. Some of the clinical research back in December 2012, Jay, they looked at 46 older patients and they were given magnesium supplements or a placebo over an 8-week period.
1: Mm-hmm.
10: The group that got the magnesium, they experienced a significant increase in sleep time and an increase in sleep efficiency.
1: And what is that?
10: They call sleep quality.
1: Right. And so what does that mean exactly?
10: What that means is they look at things like sleep latency. How quickly do you fall asleep? They look at the sleep quality. They look at REM sleep. They look at deep sleep. And then they can conclude your sleep is more efficient.
1: Right.
10: These are important biomarkers. We know that healthy sleep is correlated to things like healthy weight. It's correlated to healthy brain function. And if you don't get a good night's sleep and you feel tired, I mean, it's just a real sap on quality of life. So magnesium plays a crucial role in helping the body release melatonin. And when we get that melatonin, we get that natural, deeper, restful sleep. And that's what MagBlue can do for people. It supports that healthy sleep experience.
1: Right. And when it comes to sleeping, an issue that millions of people have, their legs can tighten up.
10: Yeah.
1: Magnesium has been long considered one of the go-to remedies to help keep your muscles calm and comfortable while you sleep. So that is something that definitely should not be overlooked. Now, Jan, let me read a couple of quick testimonials from our customers, our own customers who have used MagBlue. And then I'll remind people how they can get started with their $10 starter bottle. Here's Georgia from June 2020. She gives MagBlue 5 stars and she says, I love this MagBlue product. I've been taking it for about 2 weeks and I have had no leg or foot cramps. This hasn't happened to me in years. My sleep quality has improved immensely. Here's another one from Fitness in November 2020. She gives it 5 stars. She said, my sister got me using MagBlue, gives me more get up and go during the day and helps me sleep at night. Nice to be able to have several vitamins combined into one that works so well together.
10: Hey, Jay, let me read 2 really quick. Here's a 5-star review from Don't Forget Your Magnesium. 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Thank you, Purity. 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She writes in, I feel better than new money. 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Here I come.
1: 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Jan, let me ask you about, this is one of the best studies that you'll ever see on magnesium. It's a Harvard study.
11: Yeah.
1: 40,000 men, they looked at them over a period of 12 years. What an incredible study. And what the investigators found was a very positive relationship between magnesium and heart health. We haven't really talked much about heart health, but this is incredible. There's another study I want to point out. They looked at women aged 47 to 75. That is our customers' age right there. That's our age group. That's who's listening right now. And they found that higher magnesium intake was associated with a healthy heart rate and also, believe it or not, with healthy blood sugar balance, even healthy cholesterol levels. So for cardiovascular health, this is one of the best things you can do. Jan, connect the dots. Why is magnesium so important for our hearts?
10: Jay, again, it goes to that concept that calcium constricts, magnesium relaxes. We can't, because our diet is usually a little too rich with calcium related type foods, and we don't get that magnesium. If we don't have that ability for our blood vessels to relax, for our heart to relax, how can we experience that healthy heart rhythm? You know, magnesium was in the diet a century ago, but it's not here now, and it's very hard for us to get it. I think at its core, magnesium is the most unheralded of all of the heart nutrients. And of course, that includes fish oil and CoQ10. They're important. But if you miss out on the magnesium and your muscles are kind of not relaxed, you can imagine the heart is a muscle if you don't have healthy levels of magnesium.
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7: When Abraham Lincoln was elected president in 1860, America stood on the edge of collapse. Over the next 4 years, the Civil War claimed more than 700,000 lives and tested whether our republic could endure. As the war drew to a close, Lincoln looked beyond victory. He looked toward healing. In his second inaugural address, he challenged the nation, "Let us strive on to bind up the nation's wounds, to achieve and cherish a just and lasting peace." Lincoln understood that preserving the greatest experiment in self-government required more than winning a war. It required the character to restore what had been broken. More than 160 years later, America still faces division. The question is not whether we'll disagree. The question is whether we still have the wisdom and the character to heal together.
8: Hello. Have you thought about how to stop the pain and struggle in your family that has gone on from generation to generation? Also, have you wondered why there's so many religions? Well, good news. We have two books for you by Pastor Sam that will reveal and uncover the hidden truths. 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
14: Hello and welcome to another edition of Discoveries in Health. I'm your host, Chris McKay, and I'm really glad you're with me today because today we're going to be talking about an issue that affects each and every one of us, and that's stress. And believe it or not, whether it's job stress, financial stress, family stress, or even the little things that we're told not to stress about, any form of stress takes a serious physical toll on your body. But don't worry, because there is something you can do about your stress. And joining me today on the phone is Dr. Michael Pincus. And Dr. Pincus is going to talk about stress and give us some great information on things that we can do to reduce or even eliminate the negative effects that daily stress has on our bodies. For those of you that may not know Dr. Pincus, he is a nationally recognized authority on natural and alternative health. He's worked with top Hollywood celebrities, professional and Olympic athletes, and he continues to be involved in the latest research into today's top health concerns. And Dr. Pincus, thanks so much for being with us today.
15: Thanks, Chris. Great to be with you.
14: So let's get right into this whole stress issue. You know, stress is such a normal part of our daily routine these days, but why should we all be concerned about it? And more specifically, what's going on in our bodies and what are the warning signs that we should be looking for?
15: Well, you know, there's two ways to look at stress. One is what we call mental stress.
14: Uh-huh.
15: And the other is how stress affects your body. As a doctor, I'm more interested in how it affects your body.
14: Sure.
15: So the way stress affects the body is this. When a person's under stress, the body transposes the stress into tension.
14: Okay.
15: And your muscles end up contracting. And everyone feels that in their upper back and neck. You feel the tightness.
14: Right.
15: As a doctor, I'm more concerned about the muscles that you don't feel, such as the muscles in the arteries.
14: Oh, okay.
15: That tighten up. And the muscles, the heart is a giant muscle.
14: Oh, right.
15: And the muscles in and around your digestive tract.
14: Mm-hmm, mm-hmm.
15: Because these are the things that are resulting in heart disease, digestive difficulties. And I want to talk a little bit in your show today about nutrition, because there are two nutrients that completely handle the body in terms of stress.
14: Okay.
15: Now, according to the research that I've been involved with, it's as simple as calcium and magnesium.
14: Calcium and magnesium.
15: Right.
14: Okay.
15: When you're deficient in calcium and magnesium, a lot of things can happen. Calcium, magnesium, for example, is needed in order to go to sleep at night. And how many people do you know they just don't sleep well? You wake up tired, your body hurts more, pretty soon it starts to wear you down, and pretty soon you get sick and you have a condition. But people are suffering from pain and osteoporosis and fibromyalgia and cramps in their legs and weird illnesses. So there's something wrong with this picture. And it has to do with not how much calcium someone's taking in their diet or how many calcium supplements or how many antacids you chew. It has to do with simple absorption. Is that calcium getting absorbed into your body?
14: With calcium being something to deal with stress, isn't calcium for building bones?
15: Well, yes. Okay.
14: Yeah.
15: And it does build your teeth. But you see, 1% of the calcium actually circulates in your blood. So when that 1% starts to drop, it could affect your heart, your brain, your kidneys, your organs, and your body shuts down and actually dies.
14: Wow.
15: And so 1% of the calcium always has to be in your system. And there's two sources of calcium. One is in the diet.
14: Yeah.
15: And two is from the bones themselves.
14: The body will absorb it back from the bones if it needs it?
15: That's right.
14: I see.
15: And what you just discussed right now leads to one of the major causes of a condition that's affecting 25 million Americans right now, which is called osteoporosis.
14: Right.
15: Which is a weakening of the bone.
14: Now, and that's due to the body deriving the calcium from the bones instead of from nutrition.
15: Yep.
14: Okay.
15: And so what we have to do is we have to find a way to put calcium back in the diet. Now, you think that would be really easy.
14: Sure, just drink milk.
15: Just drink milk or, you know, eat a lot of green leafy vegetables and that sort of thing. But first of all, people don't do that.
14: Right.
15: And second of all, the quality of the calcium that comes from our diet has been decreasing in the last 50 years.
14: Really?
15: Yeah, because things like pasteurization, foods are irradiated, the calcium is leached from the soils,
16: and people are taking medications that block it. So
15: the actual calcium is not being absorbed in the body.
14: Okay.
15: And then you see people taking Tums and calcium supplements. You know, they buy at the health food store, drugstore.
14: Right, right.
15: But these calciums don't absorb in the body.
14: That's interesting.
15: For a couple of reasons. One, when you take an antacid that has the calcium in it, like a Tums, first of all, calcium does not absorb in the body unless it's in an acidic environment. But see, what happens when you take a Tum? It's an antacid.
14: Oh, okay.
15: So even if you're getting calcium in the antacid itself, it's not being absorbed.
14: I see, because it has to be in an acid environment for it to be absorbed.
15: Exactly.
14: Okay.
15: Now, we have a product called the CalMax formula.
16: My CalMax formula is natural.
15: And the difference is that
16: it's a powder. And what happens is you put in hot water, and you mix it up, and you drink it down. So it's in a liquid instead of a pill.
15: And it absorbs into your system.
14: Wow. So that solves that problem then.
15: Well, yeah, because when calcium and magnesium are in a liquid state, it absorbs 10 times better than in any other state.
14: Wow. That's great. Matter of fact, yes, I'm reading the can right now. It says a fast-absorbing calcium and magnesium beverage powder.
16: Well, it comes down to absorption. One of the ways to tell if you're not absorbing calcium is to take a look at what drugs you're taking. Are you on high blood pressure medication? Do you need something for your kidneys? Are you on pain medications? Do you need sleeping pills? But if the calcium and especially the magnesium is being absorbed, you're not going to suffer from all these things. My CalMax formula does absorb incredibly in the body. The thing is that when you take my CalMax formula, it's not like, well, will I feel better? I have thousands of people writing me saying, Dr. Pincus, I can't believe it. 30 minutes after I took the CalMax, the pain in my wrist went away, or I was able to sleep for the first time in years. I mean, this is really amazing.
14: 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So when you call, be sure to mention this program and you'll get a risk-free

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0: 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If you're just joining us, I've got Dr. Michael Pincus on the phone today, and we're talking about something that we're all too familiar with these days, and that's stress. And we're finding out about the damage that everyday stress can do to our bodies, the warning signs that we should be aware of, and what we can do to alleviate and even eliminate the effects of stress. And Dr. Pincus, you were talking earlier about calcium and magnesium and how we need these nutrients in our bodies to fight the effects of stress, and how your CalMax formula can help us in this battle against stress. I'd like to talk for a minute about how the magnesium factors in. I mean, I'm starting to understand about the calcium, but what does magnesium do?
2: Well, we're talking about stress, and we're talking about stress affects the body. And first of all, in order to function at all, your body needs magnesium. It's probably, of all the vitamins I could list, magnesium is probably the most important vitamin on the planet right now.
0: I've not heard a whole lot about magnesium. I mean, why is magnesium so important?
2: There's over 325 biochemical reactions that magnesium is involved with. It's almost like a hormone.
0: Wow.
2: And, for example, with low levels of magnesium, your heart won't beat.
0: Ooh.
2: Very important factor in life.
0: Yeah, right? Yeah, I would say so.
2: Yeah, in fact, let me just read a list of some of the conditions associated with magnesium deficiencies.
0: Okay.
2: You have attention deficit disorder, Alzheimer's, anxiety, asthma, autism, chronic fatigue syndrome, congestive heart disease, constipation, diabetes, fibromyalgia, high blood pressure, insomnia, migraine headaches, multiple sclerosis, muscle cramps, Parkinson's, osteoporosis, and the list just goes on and on and on.
0: And this is associated with a lack of magnesium in the body?
2: Simply a lack of magnesium.
0: Holy cow.
2: So it's nothing to really mess around with. Now what happens is this. You need the magnesium in your body in order for the calcium to be absorbed.
0: Oh, so it's a necessary thing in order to get the first component, which is calcium.
2: That's right. They work in combination with each other. Now, there's many more practical applications of this CalMax formula.
0: Mm-hmm.
2: First of all, like I said, you drink it, so it gets into your system.
0: Okay.
2: And one of the first things we use it for in our clinic is for people who are under a lot of stress and they can't sleep well at night. It works better than anything I've ever seen for people that have trouble sleeping.
0: Really?
2: Because it relaxes your body, and you actually feel the relaxation after you drink a cup of the CalMax formula.
0: Hmm. Interesting.
2: Now, the other thing that it's really, really good for are people who are in pain.
0: Okay.
2: And I have a whole bunch of stories to tell you and case studies of people actually taking the CalMax formula and getting rid of pain. And this is including arthritic type pain, fibromyalgia, which is a form of arthritis, back pain, muscle spasms, migraine headaches. There's a whole category of areas I'd like to discuss with you.
0: Wow, that's fantastic. Some of those things that you've named seem to be age-related or things that we experience as we grow older. Is there a link there?
2: Yeah, there's a vicious circle that I'd like to discuss. What happens is that when a person has a magnesium deficiency, specifically mm-hmm. magnesium, they don't absorb their foods well. And so they go into what we call malabsorption syndrome,
0: okay.
2: which millions and millions of Americans have. And it's not like you feel sick or, you know, this or that. You might be, over time, just starting to feel more tired and tired and tired.
0: Mm-hmm.
2: And that's just a real gradual over time type of thing. And a lot of people justify that they're getting old and they just need more rest or whatever.
0: Right, that's what I would think.
2: Now what happens is that when you get less absorption, you actually increase the deficiency in your system of magnesium.
0: Wow.
2: And that starts to take the calcium out of the bones. You start getting bone loss. You start getting muscle loss because it also reduces the muscle mass. And pretty soon before you know it, you are feeling old.
0: Yeah.
2: And your body's actually starting to manifest it.
0: Wow. All due to a simple lack of these nutrients.
2: Calcium and magnesium.

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0: and you drink this cup down.
1: That's great.
0: Well, the absorption rate is really incredible because it actually goes right into your bloodstream.
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2: 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Well, if you're just joining us, I've got Dr. Michael Pincus on the phone today, and he's telling us about stress and how important it is to ensure that you've got the proper nutrients in your system, specifically calcium and magnesium, and how much of an impact that has on our overall health. So I guess one of the things that people should really be aware of is, because this isn't an instant thing that triggers you to say, oh, I'm sick, but you know, instead happens gradually over time, it's very possible that people might not even be aware that there is a deficiency of calcium and magnesium in their body.
0: Well, that's the thing, is that deficiencies are not like, a water main breaking where you have a real noticeable thing. Deficiencies
1: right.
0: are little drips, little leaks here and there. And so what we have is a cumulative effect where a person starts to go downhill just a little bit at a time.
1: Yeah.
0: To the point where they don't realize how bad they've actually gotten before it's too late.
1: Hmm. Dr. Pincus, you had mentioned insomnia. We talked about that a little bit. What about back pain?
0: Calcium magnesium is excellent for back pain because the calcium goes into the muscles.
1: Mm-hmm.
0: The magnesium actually helps the transmitters in the nerve. And when you take this CalMax formula, many times it will calm your back pain.
1: Wow.
0: I know I a couple years ago, I herniated a disc in my back.
1: Mm-hmm.
0: And I was trying everything, and I took out the CalMax formula, and I drank it, and I couldn't believe the difference. Within about a half hour, I was functional again.
1: Hmm.
0: Now, it wasn't completely gone, but I drank it over a 10-day period,
1: yeah.
0: And it completely alleviated the problem.
1: Now, what about heart disease?
0: Well, heart disease is something you have to watch out for, both dietarily and going down the genetic line.
1: Yeah.
0: And if anyone has any history of heart disease or you've even had bypass surgery, you should be on this CalMax formula. And I can't say that without enough emphasis, because it's something that will completely give you a new lease on life.
1: Isn't that amazing? Well, you talked about arthritis. What about joint pain?
0: Well, the arthritic joints really respond to this. And I recently gave a can of this to a lady who was suffering from fibromyalgia, where she was having pain in just about every joint in her body.
1: Mm-hmm.
0: It could be in her knee, it could be in her neck, it could be in her elbow. And I gave it to her 1 week, and I saw her the next week, and I swear, Chris, I did not recognize her.
1: Really?
0: Just as a lady that was 64 years old, and the first time I saw her, she looked like she was 84 years old, and a week later, she was bright, she had a beautiful smile, her eyes were gleaming, and I honestly had to ask my wife who this lady was, and sure enough, she was the one who took a week of the formula, the CalMax formula, and she said she got a really good week of sleep for the first time in years.
1: Wow.
0: And that her pain was much better, and she ordered 3 more cans for me.
1: Wow.
0: And she was giving it out to her friend.
1: That's amazing.
0: And when I use this with the professional athletes, I'm a doctor for the U.S. Olympic team, and I had a number of athletes using this before their events so they could sleep well, and they'd wake up and their muscles were in real relaxed shape.
1: Wow. You really wouldn't think that such a small component of your normal diet can make such a profound impact over the way that you feel.
0: Well, see, what's happened, Chris, is that in the last 50 years, the American diet has greatly changed, and the nutrition has greatly changed.
1: Mm-hmm.
0: And add to that the medications. Many people are on blood pressure medications or anti-anxiety drugs or heart medications, and many of these things also block the absorption of calcium and magnesium in the system.
1: Wow.
0: So the very drugs that are treating the conditions that your body is experiencing, because it's deficient in calcium and magnesium, it's also blocking further absorption.
1: Isn't that something?
0: So it's really a rat race out
1: yeah,
0: there.
1: Yeah, it sounds like it's a vicious circle.
0: It sure is, and we're, you know, what are you going to do? So my formula is try the things that are simple first.
1: Yep.
0: You have nothing to lose. This is not going to hurt you, put it that way.
1: Yeah.
0: You have nothing to lose.
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2: 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If you just tuned in, we're talking with Dr. Michael Pincus about stress and the negative effects that everyday stress has on your body. Whether it's job stress, financial stress, family stress, any form of stress takes a serious physical toll on your body. And Dr. Pincus, you were talking about how your CalMax formula can help us in this battle against stress. And I guess this is something everyone should be aware of, whether you're 24 or 94.
0: Well, I've used it for many, many years as a younger person, and now as I'm aging as well, I use this, and it definitely helps me sleep better.
1: Mm-hmm.
0: It helps control the stress of the workaday world, and many people will just be amazed how this actually works. Because our formula has a chemical reaction that occurs before you actually ingest it.
1: Mm-hmm.
0: CalMax is pre-dissolved. It doesn't get lodged in your system. And so what happens is that when people drink the CalMax, it's like an infusion into your body. It's like, whoa, it's like decompressing. And so people who are in pain, they take the CalMax, the calcium and magnesium gets into the muscles, and it starts to relax it.
2: Dr. Pincus, you talked earlier about how stress affects your energy, and I'd like you to elaborate a little bit more on that subject, if you would. I mean, does stress really affect our energy levels?
0: Good question. Because energy is like the biggest thing right now. Like people, chronic fatigue syndrome, PMS, and fibromyalgia. It's like wiping people out. And that's the key to low energy. Is a lot of it's caused by pain, feeling old, your joints don't move well. This kind of wipes you out. It drains your energy. And then you get tired and you go to sleep. Guess what? You don't sleep. Now, I'm telling you, like common scenarios, due to a lack of calcium and magnesium in your system. When you have the Calmax, and the first thing that happens, you take it 20 minutes before you go to bed, you get a good night's sleep, and you wake up feeling refreshed, and your energy comes back.
2: Is Calmax safe? 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
0: Calmax has never, ever been shown to interact poorly with any medication. Okay, it's 100% natural, it's safe. And, you know, our formula doesn't contain sugar, which is in a lot of calcium products, wheat, soy, gluten, lactose, or anything that people are trying to avoid. Calmax doesn't have any of that. But you see, the point is that if you're a person who's a diabetic, you're on high blood pressure, you've had bypass surgery, guess what? You are deficient. You are deficient in the calcium and magnesium.
1: Dr. Pincus, unfortunately, we're about out of time. Any parting thoughts? I mean, who can really benefit from this?
0: Well, I wish we had more time because this product, I'll tell you, if you're over the age of 35, you should definitely be taking the CalMax formula just daily on a preventative basis.
1: Yeah.
0: But if you're someone who's more of a senior citizen or if you're someone who can't sleep well or you're experiencing a lot of muscle cramps, a lot of aching in your body, this is an absolute. It's so simple, but it controls most every function in your whole body. If you're someone that's been diagnosed with a condition, you've been on blood pressure medications, all these things, CalMax is so unique. It's something that I urge you to try because CalMax can help you.
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12: Hello and welcome to the show. I'm your host, Pat Campbell. We've got a fascinating program for you today. Our guest today says that there is a youth molecule in the human body, and he says this molecule of youth happens to be concentrated in our skin, hair, eyes, and joints. He says this substance not only dramatically influences our appearance, in other words, how young or how healthy we look, but more importantly, our physical strength, our flexibility, and mobility. This is our ability to do things, lift things, get around, be physical. Today, we're going to learn more about this once mysterious substance and how new breakthroughs are allowing us to get it back and keep it as we get older. All right, Bill Sardi is here. Bill is an author. He's traveled around the world in search of information about hyaluronic acid, or HA as it's sometimes referred to. He's back from his recent trip to a small village in Japan where people maintain high levels of HA and are famous for their ability to defy the aging process. Bill, welcome to the program.
13: Great to be with you, Pat, and all your statements to introduce the show today are certainly not overstatements. After years of people using oral hyaluronic acid supplements Well, of course, we're going to give your audience a report today, an update, and an improvement, how things are going, as thousands of people have discovered how this supports, in particular, their joints, but also their skin and their eyes and, of course, their hair and so on. These are the areas where the body actually is highly concentrated in HA. But I want to tell all your listeners to please stay tuned, because there's going to be an offer today from Purity Products, no strings attached. This is an offer from a reputable company that's been in business for years. Just for $5, there's no strings attached. You get to try a bottle of this wonderful new product and make your life simple, make your supplement regimen simple, and save a little money along the way.
12: Now, you say there's a youth molecule in the human body, and that it holds the key to the visible signs of aging. Now, you've written about this. You've traveled to Japan to do the research. So tell me about it. What exactly is this molecule you're talking about?
13: Pat, it's amazing that most people don't know this word, hyaluronic acid. And, of course, it's made. It's all over our body. It's in our skin. It's an all-natural molecule. We can get it orally, replace it in our body. But more so, we've learned that the little bit that we can get as a dietary supplement can trigger your body to make more. And of course, why do we need more? Well, when we're young, we're loaded with this stuff. When we're babies, we have what we call baby fat. It's really baby HA. It makes, as babies fall down and get cuts and scrapes, you notice they never really get any lifelong scars from that because they have lots of HA on board, hyaluronic acid. And to make this easy to understand for the audience, I think we can all appreciate that women have smoother skin and thicker hair and so on. All of that is because estrogen sends a signal to make more HA, and that's why the girls have more limber, flexible joints. They can get in a kind of a lotus posture kind of that men can't get into. They certainly have all of those advantages, and it's because the estrogen sends a signal to make more HA. Now, women have more HA to lose than men do, and you see the skin shriveling up, the joints and so on, as women age. But there's a way to get it back. And, of course, Purity Products for years now has been talking about HA, and they have a new formula just for the joints, HA joint formula. And it's so important today because I think everyone's confused. An article in the New York Times says consumers are confused what to do to support their joints, so people are looking for alternatives. We need cushioning in between the joints, the bones in our joints. When a doctor looks at an x-ray, all he's doing is measuring the space between the two bones there in the knee. So it's about a quarter of an inch space. Without that cushioning, you've got bone rubbing on bone. That's what HA is. It's the jello or the cushioning agent in between our bones. We lose it either due to wear and tear or age, and so we start getting problems. The more that we find pain relief, the more pain relievers we use, the more we're going to use these joints, and then we're going to wear out more bone. And they've noticed this. People who chronically use pain relievers are going to have more bone wear. So what you need is the actual cushioning back there to lubricate the joint, and that's what HA does. That's what HA is. The doctors call it synovial fluid. They actually inject this into joints, orthopedists do, dermatologists inject it into the skin, eye doctors use it as a lubricant during eye surgery. So it's nothing foreign to modern medicine, but it may be new to you as a listener there, and you have never heard about HA before. Well, you need to learn about it. It's a wonderful molecule. It's all natural, and you can get it as a dietary supplement. Purity Products was the first to introduce it. Now, it's a great big long molecule, Pat, that's 6 million Daltons in molecular weight. Think of 6 million paper clips put together. It's big. You can't absorb it, and Purity found a way to knock it down so that it's only about 1,500 to 3,000. That means that you can absorb this orally. We actually proved that in studies conducted at a laboratory right there in Florida, and we're going to tell you more about that, but we proved that it's orally absorbed. Most doctors are told that oral HA cannot be absorbed. That's true if it's the regular HA. It's got to be knocked down in molecular weight. And more important, it needs some other antioxidants to be added with it. We're going to talk about one here in just a moment. But Purity Products is introducing this all-new joint formula for people that are searching for alternatives for their joint health. And, of course, this isn't a drug. It's a dietary supplement meant to, of course, support healthy joint health as we think of it.
12: If you're just tuning in, we're talking with Bill Sardi about hyaluronic acid, or HA. Now, Bill, you said recently that the HA revolution is underway. More and more people are using it. Tell us why HA is such a breakthrough, and what exactly can it do for people?
13: I think the brick and the mortar analogy is probably the best for everybody to understand it. There are bricks in our body, the cells. There's mortar in between, and the mortar is the collagen. Now, within the collagen, not the collagen itself, vitamin C makes collagen, but within that collagen, there's a moisturizing agent that looks like Jell-O. Now, everyone knows you put some Jell-O in the refrigerator and the water separates out after a time. And that's what's happening in our body. We're losing the water-holding molecule, HA. The body is 72% water. And as we lose this, the connective tissue that connects all of our cells, that connects all of everything that we have, begins to lose its water. It separates out, and then we begin to lose the substance, the scaffolding, the support structure that holds our body together. And, of course, we begin to wrinkle. We shrivel up. We lose an inch in our height. We see the brain shrivels up in the eye and so on. All of these things occur with age. And, you know, Ponce de Leon was looking for a youth molecule, and he wanted to find it in, of course, the fountain of youth, the water. He was looking for a water fountain. The body needs water, but it has to hold it. And, of course, I want everyone to think of having something like a Jell-O type of a water balloon filled with Jell-O, or one filled with water. Which one do you want? You want the one filled with Jell-O, because it's still firm but soft and cushiony. And that's the way our bodies are when we're young babies. Or even a pregnant woman is loaded with this, which is an example of the how the HA is made more so at certain times of our life. But as age goes on, we're going to lose it. We're going to see the wrinkles, the thinning hair. We're going to see our joints lose their flexibility. We're just telling people that after thousands of people have tried this, if you're taking glucosamine supplements, it took 13 years for doctors to adopt glucosamine sulfate. It's a regular dietary supplement now in drugstores, health food stores. People ask me, well, why hasn't my doctor told me about hyaluronic acid? Well, it took 13 years for glucosamine. It'll be on the front page of Time magazine. It's just going to take time. And it'll get there because patients are going to take this to their doctors and point it out, as they did glucosamine. The revolution starts with patients and people that have issues and want to have healthy joints and skin and hair and eyes, and want to see some of these useful levels of HA restored in their body.
12: Now, Bill, you've written a great deal about the role of hyaluronic acid in the body's connective tissues. How does HA work in the joints and the connective tissues?
13: It's a natural cushioning agent. And, Pat, we're talking to you about between the bones. It also surrounds the nerves. There's a sciatic nerve. There's an ulnar nerve. There's a carpal tunnel nerve. All of these are going to need the special cushioning that HA can give them. There are people that tell us this stuff works. Here's Ernie writing to me, who actually teaches and plays golf in Dover, Delaware. He found this Purity joint formula, and we're telling you it worked miracles for him. Why? Because Purity has not only taken the HA, but they've taken a brand new substance called Hydrox that's taken from olives. Now, Pat, you notice you can put a bowl of olives on your table and a year later come back, and except for a little bit of shrinkage due to just a loss of moisture, they're very stable. They're still there. They didn't shrivel up and waste away due to fungal contamination. So there's something very strong in olives. We've known it for a long time. Dr. Roberto Crea, an Italian researcher who's now here in this country, doing some research on hydroxytyrosol extracted from olives, and found out that it does some of the same things that the molecules do that trigger, like estrogen does, the production of HA. So we began to think, why don't we combine this wonderful, strong antioxidant from olives into Purity's new HA joint formula? You know, we're getting results like we've never seen before. This is why Bill writes to us this year saying, I'm taking HA for my knees. It's done wonders for my joints. So we get these letters from people. They're unsolicited. You see, this is the kind of thing we hear. And of course, they're astounded with this. They just can't believe it. Here's someone writing to me. This is Dr. Cal Lee saying, he looks like a man that's 30 years younger, and he says people can't even believe his level of fitness and youthful appearance. And he says, I tell you to tell him, it's just the HA formula. And of course, he sent us pictures on the internet how fit he looks for his age. And you're going to look a little younger, because when you were young, you had a lot of this. 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It's Purity's HA joint formula. 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
12: Now, Bill, you visited this village in Japan, Yuzuri Hari, or as they call it, the Village of Long Life. Now, I understand that the people had unusually high HA levels in this village. What did you find when you met the people? Is it genetic? Is it dietary? What did you see?
13: Well, I went there again for the second time with translators, photographers, and it was easy to understand without studies, even though the town doctor there, Dr. Komori, has identified hyaluronic acid as the very reason why these people in Yuzuri Hara exhibit such youthfulness. And by the way, they have a lady there in her 90s without any aging spots in her skin, perfect skin, no wrinkles whatsoever. People living into their 80s and 90s look a lot younger, and it all became clear when we were there. Now, they grow a lot of their own vegetables and foods right there near their homes, and they have a lot of fresh foods, and sometimes they have a little extra, so they come down to the vegetable market and bring their goods there to be sold. So we were there taking pictures and interviewing people when 83-year-old Mr. Ishii came driving in on his motorcycle to deliver his vegetables to the fruit market. Pat, where do we have in the United States 83-year-olds driving their motorcycle down to the vegetable market? We don't have it. We followed him to his home where he was up on a 30-foot ladder trimming a tree. He works in the fields about 4 to 6 hours a day. And he introduced us to his neighbor who was 90 years old without a wrinkle on his face. Neither of them use reading glasses. And of course, he works about 6 to 8 hours out in the fields every day. This was remarkable. I almost felt, Pat, I was in some sort of a place where the dinosaurs are still living or something. It was so remarkable. These people just exhibit a youthfulness, a flexibility in their joints, certainly a healthfulness. that we just don't see everywhere else. In fact, it was so remarkable that the Emperor of Japan actually has visited this village. Pictures were taken there. You could see them all over the village there as they had posted them. So these are the kinds of reports that we hear.
14: Let me ask you a question here. You mentioned glucosamine, and there's another one out there that's pretty popular, MSM. How does this HA stack up against those other ones? The other ones, you have to take them for a while before you even see any results.
13: You do. And most of these are very positive dietary supplements. They certainly have lots of benefits. Glucosamine takes quite a while to kick in. MSM is a wonderful sulfur compound. And again, it's an anti-inflammatory, as are many things like fish oil. And so these are all wonderful, but they're not dealing with the origin of the problem. The origin of the problem is the loss of cushioning in the joint. And if we can just replace this, if we can find a way to get that cushioning back, that's what we call youthfulness. That's what we had when we were young. Here's David writing to me from New York, 25 years looking for something that would help support his lower back. And, of course, he said, I can't believe it now. He says, I can't thank you enough for this product. People have tried all the alternatives. They've searched everywhere else, Pat, and they haven't heard of hyaluronic acid.
14: Now, the reorder rates on HA sort of tell me that things are phenomenal. The product works. The study shows how. But what are the customers saying? What are they telling you candidly? What are they saying to Bill Sardi?
13: If the horses come back to the trough, there must be good water there. It's amazing to me how people say, just keep sending this. It's wonderful. It changed my life. Here's Lorraine saying, I can't believe it, but I'm able to run. I love it. These are online. You can go see some of these comments. Purity Products has it online where people just log in and tell you. These aren't edited in any way. Here's Brent writing, says, no one at Purity Products made an outlandish claim about HA joint formula, but 3 days after I started taking it, I noticed the difference. 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Here's Jasmine saying, my face looks moist and youthful, and I'm getting people asking me about it. What am I taking? Of course you will.
14: 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Bill, let's talk a minute about how this is available. Is this a tablet, a capsule? How's it taken? Do you take it with food? How much do I need to take every day?
13: It's a capsule. You take 3 a day. You can take 6 a day the first month just to double up and get this thing really going. It's easy to take. If you're kind of concerned about it and you're a little timid and you only want to get your toe in the water, fine. Take one or spread them out. Take 3 a day and spread them out through the day. This is what we're finding is the areas of the body, the eyes, the hair, the skin, and particularly the joints. It's been said we're all living longer and we're all going to have joint problems just due to wear and tear. So for your standard person who has wear and tear, this is the kind of thing they need for joint support. 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
14: 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Call now. Bill, let's talk about some of the visible signs of aging and how this HA formula from Purity Products addresses these signs.
13: Well, certainly when we look in the mirror, when we see, well, let's say we're twin brothers, if we're looking, one of us ages faster than the other, how do we know that? And we're looking at our hair, we're looking at our skin, how smooth it is. You're losing HA. That's what your body's telling you. Losing HA and aging are equivalent to the same thing. How do you get it back? How do you get this wonderful youth molecule? There certainly is one. Ponce de Leon was right. The fountain of youth, the body is 72% water, but it needs to be held into a cushioning gel. No, this isn't going to cause water retention. No, it doesn't increase any kind of problems like that. It's all natural. You had a lot more of it when you were young. You just need to get a little bit of it back. I know the more, Pat, that I say good about this, people find it unbelievable.
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15: When Abraham Lincoln was elected president in 1860, America stood on the edge of collapse. Over the next 4 years, the Civil War claimed more than 700,000 lives and tested whether our republic could endure. As the war drew to a close, Lincoln looked beyond victory. He looked toward healing. In his second inaugural address, he challenged the nation, "Let us strive on to bind up the nation's wounds, to achieve and cherish a just and lasting peace." Lincoln understood that preserving the greatest experiment in self-government required more than winning a war. It required the character to restore what had been broken. More than 160 years later, America still faces division. The question is not whether we'll disagree. The question is whether we still have the wisdom and the character to heal together.
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19: Good afternoon. Welcome to Smart Talk. Thank you for joining me today. We're going to take you to the land of the Bible, to the history of the Bible. There's a brand new book released called The Ketoret. It is about the incense of the Bible, specifically the book called The Ketoret, a source-based historical account of the Qumran incense discovery. The author of the book is a good friend. He's been on the program many times before, Adam Eliyahu Berkowitz, a writer and reporter with Israel 365 News, and he is the author and compiler of this new academic book. Eliyahu, welcome back to Smart Talk.
1: Thank you so much, Trey. It's always great to talk to you.
19: Visit with you is always an education for me. We were talking before we went on the air about this book, The Ketoret. It's the incense from the Bible. We read about it in many places in the Tanakh, what Christians might call the Old Testament. Give us just the headline. What is this incense we're referring to?
1: Well, this was found by Wendell Jones in 1992. Wendell was a Texas pastor, came to Israel, and he studied Bible from rabbis, and he also did archaeology in Qumran. And he found a small vessel of the Shemina Farsimon, the persimmon oil. And in 1992, he stumbled on a hidden cave and found 300 kilograms of aromatic red dust, which was then tested chemically and palynologically, which is organic. And it was confirmed by these scientists that it contained the same ingredients as the Ketoret, the temple incense, but in order to convince other professionals, and they wanted to do further testing, and that's what we're working on right now, is doing further testing on the remnants of the 1992 that still exists.
19: Okay, we're going to back up just a little bit. In the book of Exodus, the Lord gives instructions to Moses to create an incense, this mixture of different chemicals or different ingredients to make the incense that would be burned on an altar in the holy place, in the tabernacle, the Mishkan, and later in the permanent temple built by King Solomon, and later the second temple, the New Testament era temple. So this is the incense that would burn on the altar. It rises up like smoke. And the premise behind your book is that in 1992, we're talking just 34 years ago, it was discovered a jar or a container containing what might be this incense. It was discovered in the caves of Qumran.
1: It was a specially prepared, what they called a silo in the cave, a large pit that was lined with stones, because it was 300 kilograms, which was quite a quantity. They found that, and the organic elements were stored in that. And then separately were other locations next to it that where the inorganic elements of the Ketoret were stored.
19: Okay, the location is called Qumran. It's a place in the desert near the Dead Sea where famously, the Dead Sea Scrolls were found back in 1947 and a few years after that. And so many Bible students and archaeologists have been searching those caves in the decades since the 1940s, because if the Dead Sea Scrolls were stored there, what else was stored there? And that led to this discovery. Was Wendell Jones, as you say, a Texan, a Christian who was a Bible student and a desired to do this research? Was he specifically looking for the Ketoret, the incense, or he was just looking for whatever he could find?
1: Well, he had seen a reference to the storage of the Ketoret in the Copper Scroll. The Copper Scroll is one of the Dead Sea Scrolls, but it's actually engraved in copper. The other scrolls are just written on parchment. And there was a hint at it, which was very hard to decipher. But he deciphered it, and he actually just walked around the area for several years. And he said, this is the only, and it was supposed to be a double cave. And he said, this is the only place it can be. And he started searching around there, and boom, found the hidden cave. So he was looking for it, but it was hidden.
19: We're visiting with Eliyahu Berkowitz right now. We're going to encourage you to download a book called The Ketoret, a source-based historical account of the Qumran incense discovery. The website is very simple, but you have to spell it correctly. ProjectQumran.org, project, and then Qumran, Q-U-M-R-A-N, ProjectQumran.org. And Adam, how did you get involved in being the writer describing or publicizing this research project?
1: Well, that's a weird story. It turns out that I used to live in Gush Etzion, south of Jerusalem. Then I moved up to the Golan, and I had a friend who I had worked with in telemarketing in Jerusalem. And then when I moved up to the Golan,

0: wonderful things for Am Yisrael, or did wonderful things, especially Bendel. And I love my friend. And so I started writing it. In my research, I stumbled across this organization, and they said, you know, we need an investigative journalist. So I'm like, do I count? So they commissioned me to write this book, and that's how I got involved in it. Hashem has been preparing me for this for several decades. And I actually got a ride from Bendel in 1994, soon after he found this, with his daughter, Sarah. I was hitchhiking. I was in uniform. I was serving in reserve duty. And he was driving down to Qumran in a big white GMC double, what they call a dually. And he gave me a ride. I was in uniform. And so I've been involved in it. Hashem put me there.
1: The huge question everyone is going to ask is this the real stuff? Is this the stuff that the rabbis and the temple participants that would have created this in the days of the Second Temple and stored it in Qumran when they hoped that the temple would be rebuilt after its destruction in 70 AD? That's the big question. Not only do we read about it in the Bible, but is that stuff still in existence? How is that scientifically being tested right now?
0: Right. I wish I had the memory to remember all the tests that they did. It was a spectrometry, the paleontological testing, I'm sure I'm mispronouncing it, which is the organic, where he identified the varieties of plants that were in it. He actually saw the pollen in it. And he, in the appendix of the book, there are the pictures of it. I saw Rabbi Antelman, who he has hundreds of patents, and he wrote encyclopedias that are still being used by chemists. He was a brilliant scientist. And I saw him on an interview soon after he did the testing. And someone asked him, you know, in layman's terms, what do you have? And he said, I am certain. And he used the word certain, which scientists and even rabbis don't do. And he said, I am certain that this is a temple incense. So we have Bendel. We feel pretty confident that Bendel found the temple incense. There are reasons why it was at Qumran, very interesting reasons. But it was precisely one batch of temple incense, according to the quantities that are described in the Talmud that you use to make one batch. It was precisely one batch of temple incense. And we're hoping that further testing will verify 100% beyond a doubt that this was indeed temple incense, which is something they couldn't quite do in 1992. But with the more improved testing and the further testing, hopefully that's something we can do and say 100% certainly to everyone and all the doubters, this was temple incense. That's what we're trying to do.
1: Okay, let's take the next step. If it's proven scientifically that the ingredients match and the amounts and the formula is correct, if it's proven to be temple incense, and that will be an amazing scientific and historical discovery, but what does that mean spiritually?
0: Well, first of all, there's an amazing book and a teaching by Professor Rachel Elior. She says that there never was anything called Essenes, that Qumran was actually, there was a family and a tradition of in the temple, within the Kohanim, within the priests, that actually connected the temple in Jerusalem to the Garden of Eden. And it comes from the book of Enoch. And this showed that the real focus of the entire temple was the incense. When you go into the Heichal, into the sanctuary, the center of the sanctuary is the Mizbech HaZahav, the golden altar where the incense was buried. Everyone makes a big deal out of the animal sacrifices. They never went inside. There was only one time a year that you would bring some of the blood to sprinkle on the inside. The animal sacrifices stayed outside. The grain sacrifices, you had the showbread. But other than that, everything was outside. When you go inside, and even the Holy of Holies, before the Kohen Gadol went in on Yom Kippur, he filled it up with incense. And in the last couple hundred years of the temple, the Second Temple, there was no Ark of the Covenant. So basically, he was just going into a room full of the incense. This tradition based on the

0: herbs, the four herbs that were brought out of the Garden of Eden, that's recorded in the Book of Enoch. This tradition ended when the Hashmonaim, the Hasmoneans, took over the temple. They were not of that tradition, and they shifted the focus of the temple to the oil, the menorah, which was off to the left. The center was the golden altar. So this is all about what was the temple. People, it's not about the meat. It's not about the animal offering. And this would be an entirely different approach to temple, connecting the temple to the Garden of Eden, to the creation of the world, since the Holy of Holies was the Evan HaTashtit. It was the stone from which the whole world was created. We call it the navel of the world, the pupik of the world. It's all about the universality and the world. That's what it's about. I recommend that if anyone wants to really have a deep meditative prayer in Jewish prayer books, twice a day, we read the section having to do with the incense. It's a very central part of serving Hashem.
1: I'm visiting with Eliyahu Berkowitz. He's the author of this new interesting book, The Ketoret. You can download a free copy, projectqumran.org. Eliyahu, if this is confirmed and it's proven to be the incense that was used in the temple, while simultaneously there is a desire to rebuild the temple or to build the third temple, how do those two things intersect?
0: Well, I want to emphasize, we really don't need the temple. When Jews look at biblical commandments at mitzvot, we're not allowed to ask what we want to do. We're supposed to ask, what do we have to do right now? Like, you know, I would like to blow shofar, but I only do it on Rosh Hashanah. We don't need a temple to bring the offerings. We only need an altar that's precisely in the same place as the altar that King David established. So the only reason why we can't actually do the temple service is because the government won't let us. But the actual requirement to do the temple service is incumbent upon us as we speak. So we are looking, of course, to reinstate the temple service. Building the temple, if we're not allowed to, then we don't have to, and we can't. God willing, someday we will. We saw, I think it was in Haggai, that Am Yisrael was criticized for not building a temple, though they were actually doing the temple service. So, and we actually also don't even need the red heifer, because a public offering that is time-bound must be brought even in a state of ritual impurity. The public offerings include the twice daily tamid. It includes the feast offerings, and it includes the Passover offering. So those things we're actually required to do right now, but are not allowed to do because of the government. Hopefully we can start those even without the red heifer. I don't know if we can do the incense outside of a temple. That I'm not sure about. It takes greater people than me to figure that one out.
1: So the immediate desire is to restore the temple offerings on Temple Mount, but the requirement for a building is not there?
0: The requirement for the building is there, but if we don't have it, it's okay. We should still be bringing the offerings. We can start right. And when I say that, I mean, even the animal offerings, we need an altar, which is just a pile of stones that were forbidden for carving. So we just get, you know, find some basketball team in high school, young kids who are strong, give them each a rock and start running up to the Temple Mount. And we can offer up an animal to Hashem, and then we can carry the stones off and hose the area down, and you'll never know we were there. Actually, on Shavuot, they took up bread offerings and did a wave offering. That was done, though the guys were arrested. But there's a lot of things we can do that we're just not being allowed to do that we should do.
1: And you've said it several times, the government won't allow it. Well, that probably means the police force, who are under some sort of instructions or orders from the state government. And the reason for that is fear of igniting World War III and all of that. But yet we've seen, you and I have seen advances. Our friends, Melissa Kronfeld and Yehuda Glick, who've been guests on this program, are advancing the freedom of worship for Jews and therefore Christians on the Temple Mount. So why is the government still hesitant to allow these things?
0: Israeli law mandates equality and freedom of religion, meaning, and Rav Yehuda Glick, he actually took it to court, and they couldn't rule against him. They couldn't say, no, Muslims have freed. They go up there. They don't even have to get checked by a security check. They can go up 24/7, but Jews are not allowed to go up there. So they couldn't do it. So there is technically de jure freedom of religion on the Temple Mount for Jews. But they put in a little addendum at the end saying, but the police are allowed to take in security concerns. So because the Palestinians don't want anyone to pray up there, they threaten violence at about everything. Now, the fact is, Jerusalem, as its name implies, it has shalom in its name. It is the source of peace. And the reason why we're in a period of global war is because Ishmael is on God's mountain. We saw, everyone said, you know, when Donald Trump declares Jerusalem to be the capital of Israel and the Temple Mount is opened up to Jews, it's going to be global war. No, we had a period of serious peace, and we still have peace with many of our Arab neighbors, which we didn't have before the Abraham Accords. If we go up there and establish a house of prayer for all nations, I see global peace breaking out all over. That's what I see. And that's what Rav Yehuda Glick sees as well. So
1: we have just a few minutes left with Eliyahu Berkowitz. And we were talking before we went on the air about why Christians might care about such things. How do you, as the Orthodox Jew, talking to our Christian audience, how do you view the Christian interest in temple studies, the temple being rebuilt, the Ketoret, the incense? How do you view that phenomenon?
0: Well, it has its good sides and its bad side. For some reason, the people who have been most essentially involved in the return of the temple were not Jewish. We had Wendell Jones, who started life as an evangelical and became an Ohide. And he found the Ketoret. We have Byron Stinson, who brought red heifers to Israel. In the Talmud, they talk about how there was a non-Jew who provided one of the gems for the breastplate of the Kohen Gadol, and he also provided a red heifer. It's supposed to be a house of prayer for all nations. When Shlomo and King Solomon dedicated the temple, like the third thing he said is, when the stranger comes to pray here, please answer their prayers. He wasn't talking about, you know, Jews. He was talking about strangers, other nations. So the nations will be playing an essential role in it if they want. The flip side is, and I'll be really honest because I love you so much, Pastor Trey, and I respect you so much. The world has not seen Kodesh, has not seen holiness since the temple. Holiness, you have to be very careful with. We're talking about the incense. Nadav and Avihu, they were Kohanim, went into the tabernacle wearing the right clothes. They had purified themselves, but they threw in a little bit of their own twist. They were jamming, and as a result, they died. You have to be really careful with holy things. You can't just shout out God's name whenever you want to. Third commandment, don't take his name in vain. You have to be very careful. If we have a Sefer Torah, we have a Torah scroll. If it falls on the floor, everyone has to fast. We have to be very careful how we treat our tefillin. It's got God's name in it. The scribes who write these things, if they're going to be writing God's name, they have to go to the mikveh. They have to purify themselves before they do that. If holiness comes back into the world, it's not going to be, gee, I feel like saying God's name. Gee, I feel like burning incense. I'm terrified that someone's going to read this book and say, gee, I'll make incense for my home, and I'll do it because I love God. I'm terrified of that. If holiness comes back into the world, it will require us to up our game a lot and to relate to holiness as holiness. And that's me being really honest with you.
1: That's some very sobering thoughts and good reminders for our Christian audience that we never should take the name of God or the character or the holiness of God lightly. As the pastor will tell the congregation, Eliyahu, God is holier than we think he is, and we are less holy than we think we are.
0: Yeah.
1: My guest on the program has been Eliyahu Berkowitz, author of this new book, The Ketoret, a source-based historical account of the Qumran incense discovery. You can download a free copy of the book, as I have, and I've already gotten an education from the book, projectqumran.org. Eliyahu, we've only touched the surface of the book. Thanks for doing it, and thanks for your time today.
0: It's always a pleasure. It's always so special to speak to you. It makes me a better Jew. It really does. Thank you so much, Pastor Trey.
1: We do thank our good friend, Adam Eliyahu Berkowitz, for being our guest today. We invite you to go to that website, projectqumran.org, P-R-O-J-E-C-T, project, and then Qumran, Q-U-M-R-A-N, projectqumran.org, to download the book, The Ketoret, the source-based historical account of the Qumran incense discovery. 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
11: Hello and welcome to Purity Products Radio. I'm Jason Cam. I'm being joined by my colleague Jan Levin, CEO of Purity Products. Jan, say hello.
12: Pleasure to be here. Thanks, Jason.
11: Yeah, we've got a great show for everybody today. We're going to be talking about one of our hottest breakthroughs that we've had in a long time. It's really all about a magical combination of two amazing clinically studied compounds that can do things for our physical appearance you almost won't believe. And we're talking about everything from helping you grow thicker hair in just 3 weeks to reducing the size of your fine lines, to reducing your wrinkles, even improving skin texture. We are talking about a real innovation today. One simple pill backed by clinical research, backed by patents, backed by some amazing technology. It really works. You can see it fast, and we're going to tell you all about it. We've also got an incredible special offer as part of this weekend's special radio show. So why don't we jump right in here, Jan, because we've got, like I said, a true breakthrough to share. I didn't even think this was possible, but growing thicker, denser, more beautiful hair in as little as 3 weeks is now something that we can offer our customers. So why don't you get into this, Jan?
12: Yeah, Jay, let me put this in context before we jump right into the big breakthrough. Jay, did you know some of these statistics? Hair loss, thinning hair, skin wrinkles, nail brittleness are some major dermatological complaints that women report. Women say that it negatively impacts the quality of their life. Jay, I want to ask you a question. And if you're in the listening audience, you try to answer this too, Jay. So thinning hair, concerns about thinning hair, what do you think? That affects 25, 35% of the women by the time they hit age 50?
11: I would say at least. I bet it's a little bit higher.
12: You know, it's actually 50% according to the research.
11: Right.
12: Generally, adult women shed about 50 to 100 hairs a day. And look, hair shedding is a part of the natural hair cycle, but noticeable hair loss is not. And this study shows that half of the women will experience some kind of hair thinning. It's a $4 billion category. Listen to this number, yeah. Jay. Women will spend on average of $55,000 in their lifetime on hair care products. One study found when you look at overall beauty products that are designed to help improve physical appearance, do you know that the average woman spends over $200,000 in her lifetime? Jay, that's a big number.
11: We're both married, and I'm not surprised.
12: Jay, there are so many unsubstantiated solutions. I've got four daughters, a wife, and I wanted a nutraceutical solution for them because a bunch of them, I don't want to name names, are concerned about thinning hair. I would say they're obsessed with their hair looking really good, and why shouldn't they be? They want to look beautiful, but it put me on a mission because we can do better. We don't want to rely on this regular biotin with very sketchy science when there's new science, innovations in our industry, and solutions that are backed by science. So that's the big story today.
11: Yeah, that's why we're here today. That's why I'm excited. And one of the reasons we're so excited is because, like you said, the hair, skin, and nails category, which is a massively growing category in the dietary supplement space, really is based on ordinary biotin. And the research on ordinary biotin is, I would say, decent, but we knew that we could do much better. We're introducing what we're calling super biotin, this new product we have today. Why don't you give us the overview, Jan, of biotin and why our biotin really takes the whole thing to an entirely new level?
12: Well, it really does. And bottom line, through science, Jason, we've discovered a way to supercharge the activity of biotin. And supercharging biotin's activity means we amplify its benefits for the hair, for the skin, for the nails. And so, in my estimation, we're doing things with our My Biotin formula that haven't been done in the biotin industry, in the skincare industry, in over 20 years, and it's based on the science. So bottom line here, regular biotin is the go-to nutrient in the hair, skin, and nails category. Millions of people use it. It's completely yesterday's technology. We know for a fact, and the university research tells us, biotin for the hair is, and I'm going to quote this, inconclusive in terms of helping you get thicker hair. There is a complete lack of sufficient evidence for biotin supplements in healthy individuals, according to PubMed. So if you're concerned about thinning hair, there wasn't really a great choice until now.
11: Yeah, well, that's really the big story. We've got something, as we're about to get into, can help increase hair thickness in just 3 weeks. And that is just almost impossible to believe. But the science is there. The technology is there. The patents are there. We call it My Biotin. So I'd really like to dig in a little deeper into our product here, this My Biotin breakthrough. Why don't you give us the overview, talk a little bit about the science, what this can do, how it works, and why it is truly revolutionary.
12: Yeah, Jay, there's three big takeaways here for My Biotin. Again, one simple capsule. We call it My Biotin Proclinical. So number one, what does it do? Our double-blind clinical research proves that the My Biotin Proclinical can increase hair growth and thickness in just 3 weeks. So that's a very big deal. That's what everybody's been looking for. It's kind of the holy grail in the biotin industry, except regular biotin can't really fulfill that promise because the data on regular biotin isn't really that good. Our Proclinical has the data, and we're talking about delivering with our new technology where we supercharge biotin's benefits, thicker hair in just 3 weeks. And people ask, so how do we do this? So the breakthrough technology emanates from this fact that our MyBiotin has 40 times the biosolubility of regular biotin. 40 times right. That biosolubility action means that you get much better bioavailability and much better performance to the targeted tissues. We're getting the biotin to the scalp and to the skin like no other biotin formula can do.
11: And the data is very clear. This is going to reinvigorate your hair. It increases thickness, like I said, in as little as 3 weeks. It increases density. But Jan, this is not just about hair. This is also about supporting nails. And I want you to spend a little bit of time talking about one of your favorite benefits here, which relates back to the skin. In this study, they also looked at what this can do for the health and the cosmetic appearance of skin, not just hair. So what did they find here?
12: Yeah, and Jay, we should point out the MyBiotin research shows that it works in virtually all the women. They looked at 90 women in our clinical study from ages 21 to 65, a double-blind clinical study, and it's all about beauty from within. Of course, we've delivered on that thicker hair in just 3 weeks, so that is the big breakthrough. But when it comes to the skin, the benefits for the skin were equally as remarkable. We're talking about reduced wrinkles, a decrease in fine lines around the face and around the eyes. We boosted the skin texture. So what actually is even skin texture? That means we increased the skin smoothness so the women looked more youthful. We saw big benefits for healthy, strong nails. So just to recap here, this patented MyBiotin technology, 40 times the biosolubility versus regular biotin, one simple pill. One of the people we work with, Dr. Daniel Campos, is an anti-aging doctor. He's the director of the Ageless Forever Institute, and he says the results he has seen are simply amazing. He's never seen a formula that you can take from the inside out that can do things that all the creams and all the lotions in the world simply can't do.
11: Yeah, and one of the things that it could do is actually something that in and of itself is a really big thing right now, a very hot trend, and it relates back to collagen and collagen formation. So, Jan, talk about how MyBiotin might actually be able to help the body promote more collagen, maybe even keep some more collagen.
12: It's a great point. I'm so glad. I almost forgot about that, Jason. But, you know, what makes MyBiotin so unique is we're using these efficacious dosages of biotin and silicon within the complex. And it's a patented complex that uses specifically a bonded arginine silicate and magnesium biotinate. Now, people don't need to remember this, of course, but because of this patented combination and the synergy, we're delivering so much more of the active ingredients to these targeted tissues in the scalp and to the skin. We're improving blood flow to the scalp and to the follicle, and this ultra bioavailability with this arginine as a cofactor, it actually boosts nitric oxide, which is great for circulation and healthy hair and skin. But to your point, the silicon in this complex is a trace mineral that delivers strength and flexibility to the connective tissues in the body. So we're promoting the formation of collagen from the inside out. And yes, we're boosting that collagen. So it's great for the skin, as great as it is for the scalp and for the hair and for that thicker hair in 3 weeks. So many of the women in the study were raving about what it did for their skin in terms of its texture, the reduced wrinkles, and the boost in beauty from the inside out.
11: And Jan, before I give out the 800 number and tell people how to get started, for people just tuning in, we're talking about MyBiotin. It's a product that we guarantee can give you thicker, denser hair in just 3 weeks. It's also really great for your skin. But why don't you recap here, Jan? How does this work and what are the main benefits here, especially for our hair?
12: Yeah, let's do that. So three big takeaways. We're talking about thicker hair in 3 weeks because number one, we have 40 times the biosolubility with our patented biotin complex. Getting that biotin to the targeted tissues in the scalp and the follicle, generating that thicker hair in just 3 weeks it's a game changer. I mean, that's what the women are telling us. And there's something called terminal hair, which is your thick, long, pigmented hair found on the scalp, and then there's something called vellus hair. And vellus hair is the thin, wispier hair. And as we get older, Jay, you can imagine what happens. We have less of that desirable, thicker terminal hair, and we have more of the vellus hair, which is that lighter and less colored hair. So guess what? In the clinical study, in just 3 weeks, the ratio of the thicker hair to the thinner hair was remarkably improved. The benefits with MyBiotin happen in just 3 weeks. It happens for the hair. It happens for the skin, too. We see a reduction in fine lines, improved skin texture. But Jay, how do people know for themselves? We said, let's do a starter bottle, a 30-day starter bottle for just $9.95. Let's do free shipping and let the ladies and the guys that are curious about this put this to the test and see that this is real so that you can enjoy a healthier, more beautiful you.
11: Yeah, Jan, let me tell everyone how to get started here. Folks, write this number down, 1-800-500-1390, 1-800-500-1390. 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So this story gets even better. But write this phone number down right now. 1-800-500-1390. 1-800-500-1390. Give us a call right now. Now, Jan, for people just tuning in, I kind of just went over it, but we really have a breakthrough product here. It's a new and enhanced form of the vitamin biotin. And as many of our listeners know, biotin is the basis of all or most of those so-called hair, skin, and nails products that are out there. But the problem is the research on biotin is frankly a little bit mixed. This is a breakthrough because it has a patented technology that shows 40 times better biosoluble in biotin, which makes all the difference in the world when they look at it clinically, and they can see all of these tremendous benefits. So, Jan, for people just tuning in, when you start taking MyBiotin, what is going to happen to your hair, skin, and nails?
12: Jay, as you hinted at, the number one game-changing benefit for the MyBiotin formula, and again, this is one simple capsule a day, is that you will enjoy thicker hair in just 3 weeks. But Jay, you know, you and I were speaking earlier today with Sarah P., and she's the Director of Research and Development, and one of her big takeaways was that regular biotin has been around for decades. It's like, where's the technological breakthrough there? It really has made mixed reviews, and there's issues with biotin bioavailability. So this is the first big innovation in the biotin space in perhaps two decades. We've boosted the biosolubility by 40 times with this patented technology. That's where all the excitement comes from, because as you get more activity and more of these nutrients to the targeted tissues, we're growing thicker hair, we're creating more beautiful skin, we're activating that collagen matrix, and all of these good things are happening.
11: Yeah. As I hinted at just before, this story gets even better because in my biotin, there is another ingredient that you and I have been talking about on the radio together for about 12 years now. It's called astaxanthin. And Purity Products has a special relationship with a world-class life sciences company based out of Japan. And they specialize in this astaxanthin, which is really one of the most powerful antioxidants ever discovered. By one measure, folks, astaxanthin is up to 6,000 times more powerful as an antioxidant than vitamin C. And what astaxanthin can do cosmetically for our skin is absolutely fantastic. So it was really very easy for us to take this special new patented form of biotin and combine it in with this astaxanthin super antioxidant to create this dual action approach to our cosmetic health, to the way we look in the mirror, that's never been done before. So Jan, why don't you get into some of the benefits real quick of astaxanthin and why it so neatly complements the biotin in our My Biotin super formula?
12: Sure, Jay, as you know, we call astaxanthin the king of the carotenoids because what it can do as an antioxidant is it really stupefies the researchers, as you mentioned. So when we look at the ways that astaxanthin complements the MyBiotin ProClinical, it's really kind of cool. It supports skin hydration. Astaxanthin enhances skin elasticity. It promotes smooth skin. It promotes skin tone. And that hydration is really remarkable, yeah. Jay. What kind of an increase did they see when they did the clinical research? It was like 30%, I think.
11: Well, out of all of the studies that they've done on astaxanthin in human skin for a cosmetic improvement, this is, to me, the one that really stands out. Because they saw a 43% in improvement in skin hydration in just 2 weeks.
12: Wow.
11: So we're talking about 3 weeks, and you should see a difference in the thickness in your hair when you use this new form of patented biotin that we've got. But now you're also getting this astaxanthin, which is going to literally drench your skin from the inside out. Jan, in that study, the astaxanthin outperformed the placebo by 17 times.
12: That's unbelievable.
11: 17 times more hydrated skin compared to the placebo. So this astaxanthin is absolutely locking in moisture at your skin surface.
12: And again, it's this one simple pill concept with the MyBiotin ProClinical Matrix in there, plus the astaxanthin. The astaxanthin to help us manage sun protection from the inside out. Of course, you know, you should be using sunscreen if you're out in the sun, but astaxanthin has this unique ability to combat the age-accelerating influences of photo aging, as well as other environmental and lifestyle factors. So we're protecting your cells against oxidation caused by environmental stress in terms of UV damage and sun exposure, again, from the inside out. Astaxanthin, Jason, has this ability to reduce the appearance of age and sunspots. Most people don't know that. And Jay, remember we were speaking to Dr. Campos and he was saying, this is a professional grade formulation because it's backed by the science. You know, he's thinking about his clients at Purity Products. We're thinking about our customers and we want a biotin that really works. Like I mentioned, I have four daughters. I knew we could do better with a biotin that's backed by clinical research, that has the patents, that has the science. And in the clinical study, you can see the women where the hair is thinning and now all of a sudden it's thicker. What a relief. You know what kind of stress it is, Jay? If, I mean, for men and for women, when your hair is thinning and you want to look your, you know, your best, it is a major source of grief. Now we've got something.
11: All right, Jan, we're almost out of time here. Any final thoughts real quick?
12: Jay, the breakthrough today is simple. We can deliver thicker hair. We can help you grow thicker hair in as little as 3 weeks. If we had 100 women in the audience and we asked them, who is interested in thicker hair in 3 weeks? Who would like to have more beautiful beautiful skin, fewer fine lines and wrinkles, better skin texture. Jason, I think virtually every woman would raise their hand, but people can be skeptical. How do people know it's going to work for them? Purity Products says, let's do the $9.95 30-day starter bottle so you can see and experience how this works for you. This is the My Biotin Pro Clinical Formula. It's the formula Dr. Campos uses in the Ageless Forever Institute because it works. And we're telling you this one simple pill is going to make a major difference in how good you look and how good you feel. See and experience it for yourself.
11: Okay, Jan, great show as always. I will catch up with you later.
12: Pleasure. Thank you.
11: All right, folks, do you have noticeable wrinkles and fine lines? 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
14: When Abraham Lincoln was elected president in 1860, America stood on the edge of collapse. Over the next 4 years, the Civil War claimed more than 700,000 lives and tested whether our republic could endure. As the war drew to a close, Lincoln looked beyond victory. He looked toward healing. In his second inaugural address, he challenged the nation, "Let us strive on to bind up the nation's wounds, to achieve and cherish a just and lasting peace." Lincoln understood that preserving the greatest experiment in self-government required more than winning a war. It required the character to restore what had been broken. More than 160 years later, America still faces division. The question is not whether we'll disagree. The question is whether we still have the wisdom and the character to heal together.
15: Harry was fighting prostate cancer. His PSA levels just wouldn't come down. Then Lily Hetherington from Take Charge of Your Health stepped in and joined the fight.
16: So I got on her program, and I've gotten some really good results. To be candid with you, I would have been happy if it just had leveled off and stopped going up. But what happened very first month, it dropped from 7.5 down to 5.5 and continued to drift on down. And my PSA right now is running 3.7 the last time it was checked. I really appreciate what Lily Hetherington has done for me. It's been an astonishing thing.
15: Gary didn't back down, and you don't have to either. 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
21: 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I am your host, Steve Summers, and I've got to tell you, we have got a fascinating show for you today. Now, if you're like most people, you may have noticed that when you hit 50, you kind of hit the wall. You know, between your joints, the heart, the brain, your eyes, your energy, you name it. Now, when you hit 50, you have to pay attention to your health. We all know that. So whether you're 40 or 50, or say in your 60s or 70s or even older for that matter, our guest today says he's discovered something that you can unlock the key to feeling better at any age. This is exciting. What is it? What are we talking about? Why do you need to know about this? Well, stay tuned. Dr. Neil Levin is on the line here. Dr. Neil Levin is a chiropractor. He's a nutritionist. He's a longtime advisor for Purity Products. Welcome, Dr. Levin. So great to have you back on the show today. This is a big story, isn't it?
0: Oh, absolutely, Steve. And let's cut right to the chase here. That discovery you talked about at the top there, it's krill oil, because krill oil is simply amazing for us. It's great for the heart, great for the joints, fantastic for the brain, for the eyes. I mean, I have people coming into my clinic every single day, and they want to feel better. I mean, they want to feel physically better, stronger. They want their joints to feel comfortable, but they want to stay mentally sharp. They want to keep that brain thinking like it did when they were younger. They want to protect themselves from coronary heart disease and maintain those flexible, healthy, youthful arteries for wonderful circulation. Hey, Steve, they want to boost their energy. And you know, why not? I mean, we deserve it, and that's what we're going to be talking about here today with this Krill Omega 50 Plus, which is the cutting edge combination, Steve, of krill oil, which is so fabulous for us. But we've infused the krill oil. Now, this is so important. We've infused the krill oil with the high omega 3 concentrated fish oil. You need to do that when you're dealing with krill, because krill just isn't high enough in omega 3. So many other important parameters and virtues, but you got to get that high omega 3 fish oil in there, and we've done that. So this is now the best of both worlds. But we didn't stop there. For the 50 plusers, we've added some vitamin D. We doubled the antioxidant power, and Steve, we actually increased the amount of krill by 67%. So this now becomes the finest omega 3 nutrient in the world, as far as I'm concerned.
21: This is very, very exciting. This krill oil sensation, I mean, it is all over the news, Dr. Neil Levin. Great studies are out there. Many experts are declaring that krill oil is better than fish oil. So give us this lowdown on this Krill Omega 50 Plus formula.
0: Right. Steve, you know, if I told you that there's this one tiny pill that benefits the joints and the brain and memory, mood, coronary heart disease, wonderful for the arteries, makes your hair shine, great for the skin, I mean, what would you say to that?
21: Hey, where can I get this stuff?
0: Right, and we have it. It's Krill Omega 50 Plus, and we're going to give it to everybody for free today. And that's really cool, because Purity wants everybody to try this, because they know they're going to see a huge difference. But get this, on top of that, for the first 1,000 people that call today, we're giving away a second gift, because I just demanded this. You know, when we're dealing with the 50 plusers, and hey, you know, if you're 40 and you feel like your energy is low, this is for you also. But for people 50 and over, we're also giving away free B12 energy melts. I demanded this because, hey, as we're getting a little older, we don't absorb that B12 as well, and I want you to feel the benefits from this Krill Omega 50 Plus. I'm going to jack up those B12 levels for you today as well. You know, what a value proposition.
21: You know, when it comes to your health, it really is a win-win. This is amazing. I heard you say that this can actually reduce the risk of coronary heart disease. When you hear that, whose ears don't perk up after that? How exactly does that work anyway?
0: Right. Well, Krill Omega 50 Plus, remember, this is the combination of krill oil with the high omega 3, highly concentrated fish oil. So it's much higher in omega 3s than most krill oil formulas would be. So when we're dealing with the high omega 3 fish oil, we're talking about support for the HDL cholesterol, healthy, youthful, flexible arteries that's so great for the circulation, heart muscle strength, platelet activity, red blood cells that stay nice and soft and flexible so they can work their way through those little capillaries. Oh, what about triglycerides? That becomes so important. So this Krill Omega 50 Plus supports the heart in so many ways. And you know, the bottom line is we need to think about this, because as we're getting a little older, 50 plus, maybe mid 40s, certainly 60s and 70s, it's decision time. I mean, you know your body's not working the way it did when you were in your 30s.
21: Exactly.
0: The energy might not be there. You need to make a decision. Are you going to take it laying down and just let yourself get old? Or are you going to do something about it? Are you going to stay physically active? Are you going to do the things you need to stay healthy? And getting these omega-3s, the krill oil, the vitamin D, the antioxidants make such a difference. This is a game changer for anybody in that 50-plus age group.
21: Doc, this is absolutely great information. I know that omega-3s are best known for their cardiovascular benefits, and they're certainly also known as brain food. Now, we've discussed this in some of the past past shows. If you would, touch on the brain benefits for our listeners listening out there today and tell us why you say that supplementing with omega-3s isn't just a good idea for the brain, but an absolute necessity.
0: Oh, this is such an important point that you're bringing up. Absolutely. For brain health, we must get these omega-3s back in there. You know, when you think about omega-3s and you think about brain health and memory and mood and feeling sharp, you really want to single out the DHA component. That's the docosahexaenoic acid. You know what, Steve? Your brain is 60% fat by weight. And of that, 25% needs to be DHA. You know what I use an analogy in my practice? People understand calcium and bone health, right? If you don't have calcium in your diet and you don't supplement with calcium, your bones are going to get brittle and weak. That's right. What happens to bones. Bones need calcium for their normal strength and structure. Now, with the brain, it's the same. DHA for normal structure. We use this for one brain neuron to communicate with another, to build out the brain. The serotonin, the dopamine, all the feel-good neurotransmitters. So must have it, must get it back in there. So important. And with this krill omega 50+, we've increased the level of DHA because we put the concentrated omega-3s in there. Now, with krill omega 50+, you're going to get 130 milligrams of DHA per serving, Steve.
21: Wow.
0: The leading brand of krill oil, you're going to get 24.
21: Excellent.
0: 24 in the leading brand, you're going to get 130 with krill omega 50+. That's why this is so incredible for the brain.
21: This is absolutely exciting. I got to tell you, though, during the last krill show that we did together, you totally shocked me, Doc. I remember this specifically. You said that...
0: Tell me, I'm on the edge of my seat. What did I say?
21: You said, and I remember, that the studies show that krill oil improves joint comfort in just 7 days. Now, if the benefits for the brain and the heart didn't perk my ears up, that certainly would. If you would touch on the study and tell us how this works.
0: Right. That was a great study. In fact, that's the reason I started taking krill oil.

0: I immediately went out and bought my first bottle of krill oil. But after 30 days, they were 38% more comfortable. The researchers didn't stop there. They looked at flexibility of the joints. They looked at function of the joints, all improved. And I call this the krill oil advantage. So if you're out there and you're taking fish oil, well, fish oil is great. I mean, fish oil is in here. It's so important, but you're not going to get the same joint advantages just on krill. You're not going to experience this joint comfort benefit that we get specifically from the krill. And remember, in Krill Omega 50 Plus, we've jacked up the levels of the krill 67% more. So in terms of dosage, fantastic.
1: That's big. That is absolutely big. Hey, I was on the website and the testimonials on the Krill Omega 50 Plus, they're incredible. I mean, people obviously love this product. I'd like to share a couple of my favorites here.
0: Sure, sure.
1: Believer writes in, she's a female age 45 to 54 from Georgia. She rates it 5 out of 5 stars. She writes, this has helped. Less grind on my knees when climbing up the steps. Beneficial to my overall health, both physically and mentally. I just feel better, is what she said. Also, Safety Susan, age 55 to 64 from Sacramento, California. She writes to 5 out of 5 stars. I was a little worried about fishy aftertaste. However, I have not burped it even once. She goes, I like it better than regular fish oil. The capsule size is smaller and it's easy to swallow. This is big, the capsule size being smaller.
0: You know, and I'm really glad you picked that one out because Safety Suzanne picks out a very important point there. I don't think we've really harped on this enough because people have trouble swallowing those huge horse pills, you know, those huge omega-3 pills. These are tiny. So this is why this is such a breakthrough. These capsules are so small and easy to swallow. Anybody can easily swallow them. But at the same time, we've increased the dosage of krill by 67%. We've boosted the antioxidant power. The vitamin D is in there. We supercharged the whole thing with the high omega-3, highly concentrated fish oil. So important for the heart. So yeah, Safety Suzanne, she really nailed it there. I want to read one more. This one in front of me, blessed. She's in the 55 to 64 age bracket, Fort Worth, Texas, 5 out of 5 stars. She writes, I was experiencing brain fog. I couldn't remember things at work. Felt I was slowing down mentally. Purity was offering a free bottle. I've been taking it for a year, and I swear by it. I have experienced a difference in my brain and body. Good for you, blessed. You know
1: what?
0: I'm not surprised at these testimonials at all because, again, I take this product myself. Mm-hmm. It's fabulous. My patients love the Krill Omega 50 Plus. They feel it in their joints. They feel it in their brain. They feel it in their energy, their circulation. They just feel better. That's what everybody tells me when they get in this Krill Omega 50 Plus.
1: Now, Dr. Neil Levin, talk for a minute, if you would, about the B12 energy melts, too. This is really
0: right.
1: An exciting addition.
0: So important.
1: You gave these away in our last Krill show as well. And the feedback has been absolutely overwhelming. People simply love the energy, the pep, the vigor they feel when they have their B12 levels restored with these. And now Purity's going to do it again. So 2 free bottles here today for the listeners. Tell us about this.
0: Yeah, remember, first of all the listeners today that pick up the phone and call are going to get a free bottle of this Krill Omega 50 Plus. Amazing. But now the B12 energy melts. Why are they here? I said to Purity, I said, guys, we're dealing with the 50-plussers here. Even people 45, 50, 60, 70, they're having more trouble absorbing the B12. And B12 is critical. You think B12, think energy. If your energy is low and you're in your 50s or 60s, I mean, it may be a B12 issue. B12 helps the body to make red blood cells. We need that to carry oxygen to the tissue. So important for energy. B12 helps us to burn carbohydrates and turn them into energy. B12 for your hair, your skin, your nails. So these B12 energy melts, they're fantastic. You put one on your tongue, tastes delicious. Seconds later, it's gone. And what B12 energy melts do is they help bump up your levels of B12. And if you were a little low on B12, you really do feel a difference. The first thing you notice is energy. Everybody's going to love these two products. 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And, oh, Steve, it's really a free bottle. 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

0: 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Now, Doc, I've seen these ads where they say that krill oil is 48 times stronger than fish oil. Is that true? Does that make any sense?
1: Well, you know, obviously these are the krill guys talking, right?
0: Right.
1: But you could look at it both ways. Let's get into krill in just a moment. But first, let's pat the fish oil guys on the shoulder because, you know, you could say that the fish oil is better and stronger, but we're talking about the concentrated high omega-3 fish oil here because it's higher than the omega-3s, the EPA and DHA that are so important for the heart, the brain, the memory, mood, your eyes, your skin, your hair, your nails. So in one sense, you could say, well, the fish oil better, but in another sense, I have to hand it to the krill guys because in terms of antioxidant power, krill oil is extraordinary, and it's because there's a molecule in krill oil that's naturally occurring called astaxanthin. And this astaxanthin, Steve, this is one of the most powerful antioxidants we've ever discovered. Steve, by one measure of antioxidant activity, it's 6,000 times stronger than vitamin C.
0: Wow.
1: So amazing antioxidant power in the krill. And now, as we're getting older, 50 plusers like myself, I'm 52, and we don't make as many antioxidants naturally. Our antioxidant systems are kind of slowing down, and at the same time, we're producing more free radicals naturally. This is why we call it Krill Omega 50 Plus, extra antioxidant power and extra krill. Remember, 500 milligrams of krill instead of 300, that's 67% more, plus the vitamin D, so important for us, and this is just incredible value. I have folks, they were going out and they were getting the krill separately and the fish oil separately, the antioxidant. You could spend $75 doing that.
0: No kidding.
1: You're getting it all for free today. This is the best of both worlds, this combination product with the krill and the fish oil. It's not one being better than the other. They're both great, and this is the best of both worlds.
0: You know, thank God for Purity products. I'm serious. Seriously, because when you think about where our food supply has gone and where we are today, we have to have something that allows us to feel better as we age, to age gracefully. It's amazing to me as we talk about
1: this. And that's why I love the way that Purity gives away the free bottles. Because, you know, people can be skeptical.
0: Sure.
1: They should be skeptical. But now they can be skeptical and they say, okay, you know what? This sounds pretty important. I'm going to give this a go. It's only going to cost me $6.95. And they get it and they try it out. And what they start to see, because it doesn't take long, remember that joint study, 7 days, 28% more comfortable. What they start to see is, hey, I'm more comfortable. I feel better. They notice their energy is better. And they realize, hey, you know what? This is important. And they tell their friends and they tell their relatives and they tell their loved ones. And Purity's been doing business this way for, I don't know, 20 years now. And, you know, this is a great testimonial by Gracie. 5 out of 5 stars, she writes, it works. I feel a difference in my joints after only 1 week. Also, you have the nicest staff. That's what Gracie writes. You have the nicest staff. People are going to appreciate working with Purity. They're a fantastic company. They put their money where their mouth is. They give out free bottles, and you try it, and you're like, wow, this is great stuff. Thank God for Purity.
0: Let's talk about the heart health for a moment. It's probably the single greatest concern that people face as they age. So anything that we can do to boost heart health becomes really a top priority. You know this, I know this, and those folks out there know this as well. And I know you mentioned earlier that omega-3s literally literally lower our risk of coronary heart disease. Do I have that correct? Because that's a big statement.
1: You know, absolutely. I mean, protecting the heart, this is what put omega-3s on the map back in the 70s. Dr. Dierberg discovered, you know, how protective they were for the Eskimos.
0: Right.
1: But bottom line is, omega-3s protect our heart in so many ways. They promote a smooth, rhythmical heartbeat, important for the body's normal inflammatory response in the heart muscle, inside the arteries and veins. They promote those youthful, flexible arteries, so important for circulation. They promote healthy blood platelet activity, healthy red blood cell activity. They support a healthy blood pressure. That's very important. Triglycerides. So they do so much for the heart. So simply amazing cardiovascular protection with these omega-3s.
0: Doc, this study you sent me on this omega-3s and the memory is amazing. It seems that the participants taking omega-3s had some pretty incredible benefits here. When you talk about memory, that is something that kind of slips as we get older. Tell us more about this, would you?
1: Right. This was a great study because what they did here was very interesting. This out of the journal Neurology, and what they did is they checked the omega-3 level in the red blood cells of women, 1,000 women, older women. So this is a big study, 1,000 women.
0: Mm-hmm.
1: But then again, 8 years later, and the women were on average 78 years old at this point, they did MRI scans of the women's brains. And what they found, Steve, this is so amazing. They found that the brain volume for the women that had more omega-3s in their red blood cells,
0: mm-hmm.
1: the women that had more omega-3s in their red blood cells, they had higher brain volume. They were actually maintaining more of the youthful size of the brain. Their brains were bigger. You could see it plainly in the MRI measurements. That's really
0: great.
1: Cool. But not only that, there's a very important part of the brain known as the hippocampus, a very important part of the brain that facilitates learning, facilitates memory. And there was greater brain volume in the hippocampus for people that had more omega-3s in their red blood cells. That's how you can really measure how much omega-3 someone's taking in. So if you take omega-3s, you will raise your omega-3 index. We know this. It's a fact. You take omega-3s, you raise that. So you want to have more omega-3s in your bloodstream. Very important. That's how it infuses into all the cell membranes, into mm-hmm. the joints, into the brain, etc. So take the Krill Omega 50 Plus. You get the krill oil, 67% more krill oil, so fantastic for the joints. You get the high omega-3 fish oil, vitamin D in there as well, astaxanthin for extra antioxidant power, and protect that brain, protect your memory, facilitate that quick, that youthful thinking that's so fun to have. When you feel sharp, when you feel like your brain is working great, you have that brain energy, it's more fun. It's more fun to be in a conversation. You feel better, you wake out of bed, you have that energy, you feel mentally alert, you feel alive. That's the way I want to feel. That's the way young people feel. That's why we put this in this Krill Omega 50 Plus. We want people to feel younger. We want people to maintain their youthful vigor and attitude, and that's what this Krill Omega 50 Plus is all about.
0: All right, I got to tell you, Dr. Levin, I take the Krill Omega 50 Plus, and one of the things that I absolutely love about the pill is that it's so small. I mean, it's so easy to take, and so much better than trying to swallow one of those omega-3 horse pills, you know, the bigger ones. Anyone can take these with ease, and that's what's great about it. Tell us, how did you supercharge this formula while at the same time shrinking the capsule size? How do you do that?
1: It's so amazing. This is really a breakthrough, Stephen. I mean, for those of you that are picturing this huge omega-3 pill, it's not like that. These are tiny. Anybody can swallow these. And now with our Lemon Lock flavor system, which I didn't even talk about before, you open the bottle up, Steve, it smells like lemon. 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So an incredible value, and here's what I want you to do. Pick up the phone pretty quick, because believe it or not, 1,000 sounds like a lot, but it's not, Steve. On bigger radio stations, they move fast.
0: Right,
1: so
0: right.
1: Call soon. 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Everybody's getting that. Don't worry. You're definitely going to get that. But if you're one of the first 1,000 callers, then you get the free B12 Energy Melt. So, no, we need to talk about that one more time, but I want you to get that, too, and I demand this, because this is Krill Omega 50 Plus. Hey, if you're in your 40s and you feel run down, it's great for you, too, but 50s, 60s, 70s, folks in that age bracket, they're not absorbing the B12 as well because they're losing some of the intrinsic factors in the GI tract that are responsible for absorbing the B12. So now you put the B12 energy milk on your tongue, tastes delicious, and it just gets in there and boosts up those levels of B12. What do you feel when you boost your level of B12? If you had been low, you feel more energy because B12 helps make the red blood cells, carry oxygen to the tissues, helps burn your carbs for energy, great for the hair, skin, and nails, great for so many things. Steve, be one of the first 1,000 callers. Get both bottles for free. You're going to love it. 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
6: When Abraham Lincoln was elected president in 1860, America stood on the edge of collapse. Over the next 4 years, the Civil War claimed more than 700,000 lives and tested whether our republic could endure. As the war drew to a close, Lincoln looked beyond victory. He looked toward healing. In his second inaugural address, he challenged the nation, "Let us strive on to bind up the nation's wounds, to achieve and cherish a just and lasting peace." Lincoln understood that preserving the greatest experiment in self-government required more than winning a war. It required the character to restore what had been broken. More than 160 years later, America still faces division. The question is not whether we'll disagree. The question is whether we still have the wisdom and the character to heal together.
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12: Hello and welcome to Purity Products Radio. I'm Jason Kam, and we have a very important show on a very sensitive health topic planned for you today. But let me begin by asking you three very key questions. First, are you or someone you love dealing with a weak or leaky bladder? Does the urge to go to the bathroom sometimes wake you at night? And lastly, does a leaky bladder keep you from doing the things that you love to do? Well, if you or maybe a family member answered yes to any of these questions, then you will want to hear about Purity Products, patented, clinically tested, evidence-based nutritional supplement for helping to strengthen your bladder and reduce the urge to frequently rush to the bathroom. It is a huge breakthrough. Here to tell us all about it is Sherry Torkos. Sherry is a pharmacist and longtime nutritional advisor to Purity Products. She's also written 18 books, including books on natural medicine, women's health, men's health, and a whole variety of nutritional issues. Sherry, welcome to Purity Health Radio.
13: Hey there, Jason. Yeah, so thanks so much for having me on the program. And this is such an important issue. Bladder leakage, bladder weakness, this is a very common issue.
12: Yeah.
13: In fact, according to the statistics, over 33 million Americans suffer with a weak or leaky bladder. People get frustrated with the lack of control, that urgency to run to the bathroom, the sleepless nights, and then also the embarrassment that can come with bladder leakage. You know, if you have an accident or you're out and you can't get to the bathroom in time. And you know, I'll say as a pharmacist and one who has talked to many, many patients about this, I know it's a sensitive topic because people will approach me in the aisles of the pharmacy and, you know, they're discreetly trying to ask for advice and guidance.
12: Yeah.
13: and some options. And men and women both deal with bladder issues. I think that people often assume that if a woman has urinary issues, it's because of her bladder. But if a man has urinary issues, you know, the assumption is it's prostate related. Both men and women can have bladder leakage issues, especially as they get older. People will often turn to the adult undergarments, the pads. I mean, in some pharmacies, there's a whole aisle devoted to these products. There's big money in this area. And if you have a leakage issue, then the pads and the adult undergarments, they do help to absorb, you know, the moisture, maybe a bit of the odor. But it's not a solution, right? It's not a solution for a weak and leaky bladder. It's just a tool for dealing with it when it happens. And, right. and there's also Kegel exercises. You know, women will be familiar with what these are, because when you're trying to tighten up your pelvic muscles after childbirth, it's a specific type of exercise you do, and it strengthens the pelvic muscles, the bladder wall. But these types of exercises, they can be hard to do, especially if you're older or if you have arthritis, mobility issues. Getting up and down off the floor can be a little tricky trying to do some of these exercises.
12: Yep.
13: And there's also medications that can be prescribed, medications to help with controlling the urgency and the frequency and all of that. You know, if you're dealing with a bladder leakage issue, then you know what it's like when you miss out on social events, even simple things like going to the grocery store, getting together with friends, or going to a concert or an event. It can cause worry. You know, you're worried about going out, worried about having an accident. And, you know, there's other issues too, and we'll talk about it a little bit more later on in the show. But the fact is that when you have that sporadic bladder leakage, it can cause disturbances in your sleep to the point where some people that have a weak bladder or an overactive urge to urinate during the night, sometimes they're being woken up at night. Maybe lucky if they get a couple hours sleep at a time. And this can be really distressing. The medical term for this, nighttime waking to go to the bathroom, it's called nocturia. And it can honestly just wear people right out, make you really exhausted.
12: Yeah, I can imagine sleep disruption really one of the biggest issues people are going to have when they are dealing with these occasional bladder issues. So many implications here in our quality of life, like you say. But I want to get into the product here that Purity Products has. It's called My Bladder. The ingredient in this is an absolute game changer for anyone dealing with these bladder control issues. Sherry, this has been 20 years in the making, 24 patents, 14 clinical trials, 7 international awards. So why don't I let you introduce our audience to this new product we have here?
13: Yeah, sure. You know, I was really excited when I found out about this product as well, because I know so many people that struggle with bladder control issues, weak bladder, and they're desperate for something that is going to make a difference. And My Bladder really is a breakthrough for bladder health because, as you mentioned, it's clinically studied. It's not a drug. It's a plant-based formula. And it does 3 very important things for your bladder. First, it can strengthen and tone the bladder. It can reduce the urge to go to the bathroom, especially at the night. Wow. And then the third thing is that it also helps your brain and your bladder talk to each other more efficiently, more effectively, so that they don't get their wires crossed and send you to the bathroom when you actually don't need to go.
12: And it's so fascinating, that third point you just brought up about how the bladder and brain, you know, talk to each other. From what I understand, sometimes the brain and bladder sort of send each other false signals. But what this product can do is help improve this communication, right?
13: Yeah, it's fascinating. It really is. It's extraordinary. As a pharmacist, I'll tell you, Jason, I'm always looking to see what's new, what's innovative when it comes to dietary supplements and in health. And when I came across the clinical studies, I reviewed the research on My Bladder, I was really impressed because not only is this, you know, provide meaningful results, significant improvements in the issues that people with bladder leakage face, but listen to this. The studies show as well that the satisfaction rate for people that are taking My Bladder is 84%. So 84% wow. of people are satisfied. I mean, we don't see that very often in clinical trials for supplements or anything for that matter. So, you know, what we're hearing, the feedback from people saying that this product has really transformed their lives, allowing them to go out and do things they couldn't do before. When their bladder leakage issue was controlling their lives. So listen to these results. And this comes from a peer-reviewed study that was published in the journal Biomed Central Complementary Medicine and Therapy. Okay, so people who took My Bladder in this study enjoyed a 60% reduction in urinary urgency. 60% reduction. So that's the need to go to the bathroom. So we have a 60% reduction in this urinary urgency. Right. And that can happen, this urgency can happen either because the bladder walls are weak or because the bladder and brain, again, are sending the wrong signals. So 60% reduction there is huge. And then there were other studies on the My Bladder formula that showed a 75% of users were able to reduce the number of undergarment pads, underwear pads that they were using, some down to just one a day. Yeah. So that's huge cost savings. And it also makes life a little easier, right? Cuts down on the inconvenience that comes with constantly having to change pads and the undergarments. And another really exciting result that has come from the research is that there was an average 50% reduction in nighttime waking to go to the bathroom. So My Wow. Bladder users were finally able to get the rest they needed. There's two things that are happening here. So the primary issue is that the bladder just gets weaker over time. And this is true for both men and women. What happens is that just like any muscle in our body, the bladder muscle does deteriorate and weaken with age. And also if a man has, say, prostate issues, that mm-hmm. can press down on the bladder, which weakens the bladder muscles even further. And for women who've been blessed to have children, being pregnant and giving birth, that can weaken the bladder, sometimes a little, sometimes a lot. So yeah. Women, I hear this a lot from women that have had children and it's you know, they're excited about the baby, but of course the downside is sometimes it's hard on the bladder. But the good news is that My Bladder can help to strengthen and tone the bladder, and it works for both men and women. The other issue has to do with the nervous system. So we touched on this a little bit earlier when we're talking about signaling. So there's a nerve called the pudendal nerve, and it runs from your pelvic region to your spine, and your brain and bladder communicate along these connections. And they tell each other how your bladder feels, whether it feels empty or full. It also sends a signal conveying how much pressure you feel on the bladder as well. So when you need to empty your bladder. So what happens is that the weakened bladder, it sends the wrong signals up and down this nerve, and it kind of fools your brain into thinking you need to go to the bathroom, even though you don't. So this is why some people, they feel or they sense that they have the urge to go to the bathroom, and then they sit down, or if you're a guy, stand up, and you're trying to pee, but you really don't have to, and there's only a little bit that comes out.
12: Yeah.
13: So the good news is that My Bladder does help with this. It can help the brain and the bladder get on the same page.
12: That's right. Very well said. So basically, the underlying issues here are, one, a physical weakness in the walls of the bladder, and secondly, this communication issue you've described between the brain and the bladder. My Bladder, this new formula from Purity Products, shown to address both. It strengthens the bladder, and it sort of gets your brain and bladder communicating better, sending the right signal. And remember, at the top of the show, we started with those three important questions. One, are you or someone you love dealing with a weak or leaky bladder? Two, does the occasional uncontrollable urge to go to the bathroom wake you up at night and, you know, mess up your sleep? And thirdly, does a leaky bladder sometimes keep you from doing the things that you love to do? And if you have answered yes to any of these questions, then I am telling you that My Bladder is the ultimate solution for you. There is no other dietary supplement on the market that's even close to this. Over 8 out of 10 people who use this report that they get the benefits. We are going to prove this to you. If you are dealing with these bladder issues, you simply must try a bottle of My Bladder. If you're one of the first 1,000 callers from this weekend's radio show, we're going to send you out a full 1 month supply of My Bladder for just $9.95. It's less than 10 bucks. 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I'm going to give that number out again a little bit later on in the show, but we've got a lot of ground to cover. We are talking with Sherry Torkos, pharmacist and longtime advisor to Purity Products. And Sherry, as we move along here in this important discussion about our new and innovative way to help people deal with that occasional bladder weakness with urine leaking and with an overactive urge to urinate, why don't I hand it back to you? And maybe, you know, for people just tuning in, could you give us a quick recap here?
13: Yeah, sure. So we know from the statistics that about 33 million Americans deal with bladder leakage. And I can tell you as a pharmacist, and I've been practicing over 30 years, I've talked to so many men and women who are trying to manage this issue. So if you're listening or you have a family member that you think of that is dealing with this issue, know that they're not alone. There is help available. Occasional bladder leakage, I know that this is a distressing and embarrassing issue. It affects your quality of life. And sometimes people feel isolated. They're afraid to leave their home because they don't want to be away from the bathroom or have an embarrassing accident. So, you know, I completely empathize. It's a tough issue. But the good news here is that Purity Products, with this product, this My Bladder, it can offer dramatic benefits to help strengthen the bladder, cut down the urgency to urinate, and help people reclaim their lives. There are 14 clinical studies backing the benefits of this product with impressive results. We're talking about a 60% reduction in urinary urgency. That's the need to rush to the bathroom. Then there's the fact that 75% of people using My Bladder were able to reduce the number of underwear pads and undergarments they use, some people down to just one per day.
12: A lot of people are going to be skeptical about this, and I totally understand it. So many people trying to manage this issue. This is a great solution, a plant-based option that has been shown to deliver really meaningful results. It's going to help people save a lot of time, a lot of money, and a lot of hassles. And again, what I love is 50% reduction in nighttime waking to use the bathroom. So less nighttime waking, better quality of sleep. Now, this isn't a sleep aid, but wow.
13: Yeah, exactly. Yeah, definitely. My Bladder is not going to knock people out. This is not a sleep aid. But the reality is that people actually should be able to get more sleep, better quality sleep, because they're not being interrupted by their bladder to go to the bathroom. I mean, I know how hard it is myself. If I wake up to go to the bathroom in the night, it's sometimes hard to get back to sleep. And if you're waking up 2, 3, 4 times a night, that can really do a number on your sleep.
12: Yeah, even if you could reduce it by just a little bit, it could be a dramatic improvement overall.
13: We are getting incredible feedback from real customers. These are real people that are taking the product, they're taking My Bladder, and they're getting incredible results. In fact, I was talking with a friend recently about his mother's bladder issues, and he gave me the okay to share this story here with you today. Mm-hmm. So his mother's name is Helen, and Helen had been dealing with bladder leakage issues for a long time. So her bladder was really getting in the way of her life. She wasn't going out playing bingo and doing the things that she loved because she was afraid of having an accident.
12: Right.
13: She was, you know, afraid of wetting herself. So she was, you know, really struggling with this situation.
12: Well, let's hear about the happy ending part of the story with
13: yes,
12: My
13: we
12: Bladder.
13: Can't leave it there. We're not going to leave it there. So there is a happy ending because her son bought her a bottle of My Bladder. And after just 2 weeks using My Bladder, Helen found that she was sleeping for 4 hours at a time before having to get up to use the bathroom. So that was a dramatic improvement. Now, again, this isn't going to make people drowsy or it doesn't put you to sleep. It just makes your bladder stronger and improves the communication so that she didn't have that sudden urgency and the need to urinate that was waking her up at night. So the other big plus is that it significantly cut down on the number of pads and the undergarments that she was using.
12: No, this is great. Less urgency, less leakage, less nighttime waking, which is so huge. And as an extra perk, you're saving a lot of money too.
13: Yeah, yeah, exactly. And Helen also shared that she was so excited because she was able to return to the activities that she enjoyed before her weak bladder was getting in the way of her life. So she was able to go out with confidence, to go shopping, to be out with family and friends at events and do activities. And she said she's even playing bingo again. And that was one of her favorite things to do. But before she was taking my bladder, she had stopped going to bingo because with the bladder urgency, she would just have to get up and run to the bathroom all the time. And it was just really frustrating. So she's just an incredibly happy and satisfied customer, one of many that we have.
12: Now we have this evidence-based solution, something that really works, something that has all the patents and the technologies, 7 international awards over the last 20 years or so since they developed this. We are bringing it to the market here in America under the My Bladder brand. We're very excited about it. We certainly did the homework here. We know My Bladder will work for you. So Sherry, we are almost out of time. And yet, like we said, 84% of people that use this formula say it works, report the benefits. It's going to cut the urge to urinate so people can really get their life back. And I know there are a lot of folks out there that can relate to wanting to cut down on using, you know, frankly, adult undergarments. People who want to be able to travel or just go out for dinner or visit with friends without, you know, having to keep an eye on where the nearest bathroom is.
13: Yeah, people with bladder leakage, they're always, you know, mapping the fastest route to a bathroom, knowing where, you know, they're going to have to sit to be close to the bathroom at an event. It can be hard. It can affect your quality of life. It can cause anxiety and worry and stress. And we want people to get their lives back, to enjoy quality of life and to feel confident and comfortable and not have to deal with all of these issues. So I think, you know, nobody wants to live like that, right?
12: Yeah. And again, as we're running out of time, this My Bladder product, 20 years of R&D, globally 24 patents, 14 clinical trials, including 4 peer-reviewed publications, double-blind research. This really is remarkable. But as we only have a couple of minutes here, Sherry, why don't you give us the bottom line on why people who are dealing with bladder leakage issues, this bladder control issue, why should they put this My Bladder to the test?
13: Okay, so the takeaway here, Jason, is that My Bladder is an innovative and an effective solution for bladder leakage. So we're talking about a formula that is award-winning. It's a patented blend of botanicals that works to improve bladder muscle tone, to strengthen the bladder, to reduce the urge to urinate, and it can even return people to the average number of bathroom trips they had in their younger years. So there are numerous clinical studies here. We're talking about solid science. And of course, we have lots of testimonials by real life users like Helen and John, who we talked about earlier. These are people that experienced dramatic, life-changing results using this formula. And keep in mind, the people that are taking My Bladder, they notice benefits in as little as 2 weeks. And it does build over time. So at 8 weeks, 84% of users are feeling very satisfied at 8 weeks. So just think about this. If you're experiencing bladder leakage and it's affecting your quality of life, you can improve your situation in as little as 2 weeks. Less leakage, less urgency, a better night's sleep. So I think those are some meaningful benefits. This is an easy to take product. It's just 2 small capsules a day. And as a pharmacist and someone who has looked at the science, the studies, I have a lot of confidence in this product. I know people who try My Bladder will be satisfied because it can really help them get their lives back, their freedom back.
12: Sherry, I've got to give out that 800 number. We are out of time. Thank you so much for being here with me today. I really, really appreciate it.
13: My pleasure. Thanks for having me.
12: Okay. Well, if you are one of the millions of people, or maybe a loved one, are dealing with a weak or leaky bladder, if you're dealing with all of the issues associated with not getting a good night's sleep because of this issue, you're waking up at night, or it's simply a leaky bladder is preventing you from doing the things you love to do, then you need to give Purity Products a call right now 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
14: 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His PSA levels just wouldn't come down. Then Lily Hetherington from Take Charge of Your Health stepped in and joined the fight.
15: So I got on her program, and I've gotten some really good results. 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And my PSA right now is running 3.7 the last time it was checked. I really appreciate what Lily Hetherington has done for me. It's been an astonishing thing.
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26: Hello there, and thanks for tuning into this week's edition of Discoveries in Health. 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Okay, today I'm going to start with a question, so listen up. Are you in pain? Or if not you, do you know someone who is? Okay, well, we have the great fortune of having Dr. Janet McCarroll back in the studio with us today, and she's going to be talking about why pain has become an epidemic in this country and why so many people out there are suffering day after day after day needlessly. Well, Dr. Janet, it's great to have you back on the show. Great to see you again.
27: Oh, it's good to see you too, Chris. Thanks for having me back.
26: Oh, our pleasure. And for those that may not remember, Dr. Janet is an expert in alternative health and natural pain relief. She's a published author. She's dedicated the past 20 years of her professional career to educating and empowering others to be their own health advocate. She's made appearances on television programs such as Life Today with James Robison, the Christian Television Network, and Doctor to Doctor. She's also been a guest on over 500 secular and Christian radio and TV shows, including The Daily Buzz and Fox affiliates all over the country. Dr. Jana also serves as a member of the American Association of Pharmaceutical Scientists, and she's also a member of the American Association of Nutritional Consultants, and she's created several health formulas now that are literally helping millions of people out there regain their health and wellness. And Dr. Jana, I want to get right into this. I mean, we're talking about pain today. And it always amazes me that, you know, we have the technology to put men on the moon and bring them back again.
27: We do.
26: And yet we can't seem to get a handle on pain relief. I mean, what's going on?
27: The last time I was here, it was estimated that 43 million Americans were dealing with pain in their bodies.
26: That's just astounding.
27: But now that number's doubled to an estimated 86 million American adults. And that's why I'm here today. I really want to talk to you about this epidemic.
26: Well, what kind of pain are we talking about here?
27: All the itises, rheumatoid and osteoarthritis.
26: Mm-hmm.
27: We got the bursitis, the tendonitis. We have fibromyalgia, neck pain and low back pain,
26: mm-hmm.
27: hip pain, knee pain, joint pain. And of course, we have injuries, you know,
26: mm-hmm.
27: and we have the
26: mm-hmm.
27: weekend warrior type things too.
26: Mm-hmm.
27: And actually, Chris, there's over 100 different types of pain syndromes. But the real issue, Chris, is we're failing to get to the root cause of the pain.
26: What's causing this pain epidemic out there? I mean, what is going on?
27: It's just the day that we live in right now. We have more stress than ever before.
26: Yeah, exactly.
27: And that causes pain syndromes ultimately. But I can tell you that there is a real natural solution that can help you get to the root cause of that pain.
26: Mm-hmm.
27: I created my glucosamine cream to take that cream, apply it exactly to where it hurts,
26: mm-hmm.
27: rub it in. It goes in instantly because I wanted to give targeted relief immediately.
26: Okay,
27: so,
26: all right.
27: If you're in pain, you want relief now.
26: Exactly. Well, how fast does your formula work?
27: Within 15 minutes.
26: Really?
27: 15 minutes. It's worked for me, my family, and hundreds of thousands of other people.
26: Now, for someone that may be interested in considering your glucosamine cream, I mean, what can it really do for you?
27: Okay, first of all, in 15 minutes, you're going to see reduced pain.
26: Okay.
27: And it's going to help your body to lower inflammation. And with the inflammation lowered, you're
26: mm-hmm.
27: going to repair and rebuild your joints. That's going to, in turn, restore flexibility and mobility. You'll see daily, you'll begin to regain your life. You're going to play with your children and grandchildren again. You can get on the floor and get back up off the floor. You can exercise.
26: Right.
27: You can lose weight.
26: Right.
27: You're going to get around with more ease and comfort. And sleep, very importantly, if you can start to sleep again, because I know from personal experience that if you're in pain, you can't sleep. And
26: mm-hmm.
27: that's very important
26: mm-hmm.
27: when it comes to repairing, regenerating, and reclaiming your life.
26: And people out there are using your formula and getting these benefits?
27: Absolutely. They are, Chris. I hear it every single day. As a matter of fact, I have a few emails and letters that I've brought with me, if you have a moment to hear a couple
26: sure,
27: of them.
26: Sure, sure.
27: This is one from Henry from Ohio. He says, I've been suffering from rheumatoid arthritis for many, many years. I'm 77 years old.
26: Hmm.
27: I've been using Celebrex and Vioxx and other medications, but never had favorable results. I decided to order your glucosamine cream and have been very pleased with the results. I am now pain-free, for which I thank you.
26: Hmm.
27: I also have an email quickly from Florence from Hollywood who wrote, it's a miracle. I'm back to working in my yard and riding my bike thanks to you. So those are just little things that I've gotten, but there are hundreds to back those up. So there is a natural way to do this. And through the course of the show, we're going to give the listeners some real help.
26: Folks, I want to take a moment here to let you listeners know that if you want to try Dr. Janet's Extra Strength Glucosamine Pain Relief Formula, there's a special toll-free number to call. 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Okay, well, if you're just joining us, we've been talking with Dr. Janet McCarroll. She's a natural health expert. She's also an expert in dealing with pain, pain relief. But we've been talking about how pain has a devastating effect on our overall health, and now how her glucosamine cream, this is a natural solution, is a way to really get to the, the root cause.
27: That's right.
26: Of pain in the body. Before we get into that, Dr. Janet, I'm going to ask you, I know this is hard for you because this is emotional, but I think it's important for people to understand how you got to where you are today or why, what's driving
27: right.
26: you. And if you could share that
27: sure.
26: story, I'd sure
27: well,
26: appreciate it.
27: Well, it was birthed out of a lot of personal pain and pain that my husband had years ago. He had severe osteoarthritis throughout his body. At the same time, I had fibromyalgia.
26: Right.
27: So I was really on a quest to find something all natural to help him have a better quality of life and for myself as well. I mean, I had to function and raise three children during that time.
26: Mm-hmm. Well, let's talk a little bit about what's in your glucosamine cream.
27: Well, I did a lot of research on glucosamine. I knew how good it was. So I came across the fact that emu oil is a powerful natural anti-inflammatory and can carry most any ingredient

0: minutes later, you have relief. And so that's why I'm here, to share what I know and share what I have,
1: right,
0: because it
1: right.
0: works.
1: And I have this here, by the way, folks. Glucosamine cream, it comes in a plastic dispenser that has a pump top on it.
0: It's a pump, and it's metered. You'll need 1 to 2 pumps, depending on the area of pain, of inflammation.
1: Right.
0: If it's sanitary, you know, no contamination, so you don't have to worry about it becoming rancid.
1: Okay. Now, in terms of this getting into your body, then, you're talking about a couple things right here, not only relieving the pain, but also
0: rebuilding.
1: The rebuilding part. So how does that work?
0: Once you apply the cream to that area that you're going to target, you get the inflammation to go down and the body heals itself. The body heals itself, provided you give it the raw materials it needs. I'm giving you what you need for your body to take over and do the job it was meant to do, and that's heal.
1: Okay. And this is safe. You did nothing that you have to worry about here?
0: You don't have to worry about a thing. If you're taking drugs for pain, it won't conflict with that at all. None of these ingredients
1: do. Okay, I was
0: going to
1: ask that. Okay. So what is then a realistic expectation? If somebody calls today and wants to try your glucosamine cream, what would you tell them?
0: I would say within the first 15 minutes, you're going to notice that your pain is greatly reduced or even eliminated.
1: Okay.
0: And then over time, you're going to rebuild and repair your joints with that inflammation being taken down. That's going to restore flexibility and mobility and sleep. I mean, if you can sleep again, that's where our bodies get all of our recuperative, regenerative ability to heal. And then with that being taken care of, all the things that you love to do, you can start doing again, traveling, exercising, so you can lose weight,
1: right.
0: You can socialize with family and friends, you can be the life of the party.
1: Yeah. Pain really changes who you are because of all of these other things. Can't do, or it's very difficult to deal with in terms of living a normal life
0: Well, you can't. You're right. You can't live a normal life anymore.
1: Right.
0: Your life has changed forever until you get this thing taken care of, and you can.
1: Yeah. And you've got people out there that are already getting great results, right?
0: I brought some more emails and letters if you'd like to hear them.
1: Sure.
0: Okay. Let's see. Chris, here's one from Beverly from California. I would love for you to know how happy I am with your product. My feet and legs are usually in pain from being overweight and on my feet all day. At night, I can hardly get to sleep from the pain. I discovered by applying glucosamine to the painful areas, I'm able to get a good night's sleep. Thank you so much for making this possible. Here's one more, Chris, from Darlene from Pittsburgh, Pennsylvania. It's a miracle in a tube that truly does take away the pain. It works as nothing else I've ever tried. It worked quickly and eliminated all of the pain.
1: Hmm.
0: You know, so to me,
1: Are these kinds of responses unusual?
0: No.
1: Really?
0: They're the usual.
1: Really?
0: They're the usual. I mean, I must say that it does my heart good to hear these things because I know what it's like to suffer and I know what it's like to get relief. And every time, you know, I get one of these emails or these letters, it just confirms it. Hundreds of thousands of people have used my cream with great results.
1: That's great. Mm-hmm. All right, folks, I want to take a moment here to let you listeners know that if you want to try Dr. Janet's Extra Strength Glucosamine Pain Relief Formula, there's a special toll-free number to call. 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

0: So what do you think, folks? This is pretty interesting, isn't it? You know, pain obviously is something that is a huge epidemic in this country. I don't think there's many of us, or any of us for that matter, that has not experienced pain from time to time, or maybe it's more serious, more chronic. And looking for a real solution here, understanding that perhaps the pharmaceutical approach is now we know is not the best approach at this point, because there are so many side effects associated with these drugs out there.
1: That's right.
0: But looking at it from a natural standpoint, and Dr. Janice, glucosamine cream maybe makes some sense here. I mean, this is again, putting back into your body. We do seem to discover time and time again that when you give your body what it needs, it knows what to do with it.
1: It does.
0: Knows how to fix the problem. It's only if it doesn't get those things
1: right
0: that you continue to have the problem. And again, we've been talking about Dr. Janice glucosamine cream, and this is a number of ingredients that you put together.
1: Right.
0: And is this good for any type of pain?
1: If you have pain of any kind, it's going to make a difference. I mean, I don't care how extreme it is, mm-hmm. and how minimal it is. It's going to give you relief. Now, if it's more extreme, of course, it may take a little longer. Mm-hmm. If you can take your pain from a 10 to a 5 and on
0: right.
1: down the line with continued use,
0: mm-hmm.
1: well, I'm telling you, that's very doable.
0: Yeah.
1: So this is really exciting to be able to share this with you.
0: Yeah. Again, I think one of the things that is important for people to understand, because mm-hmm. it's very unique, this is a cream.
1: Yes.
0: This is not a supplement. Yet
1: no.
0: there are lots of supplements out there.
1: Uh-huh.
0: And what do you tell someone that comes into your office and says, well, mm-hmm. Dr. Janet, you know, I've tried this, I've tried that, I've tried this, I've tried all of
1: right.
0: these things, and it did not
1: right.
0: work. So therefore, the natural approach doesn't work.
1: First of all, for glucosamine, or MSM for that matter, it takes 90 days for them to notice something, if in fact they're going to notice anything, because they may not be breaking down and absorbing and utilizing
0: if
1: you're taking it orally.
0: Mm-hmm.
1: And after 3 months, people give up. People in pain, they want relief and they want it now.
0: Right.
1: And that's
0: right.
1: why I developed this cream. Again, 15 minutes. And I am telling you, you'll notice that it's going to the good.
0: Mm-hmm.
1: And so I just give you a challenge, you know, try it. You have nothing to lose.
0: Okay, again, we're talking about Dr. Janet's glucosamine cream here. And Dr. Janet, I mean, somebody calls today, gets your cream and tries it. What should they expect? Realistically,
1: within the first 15 minutes, as you use the cream, you'll notice the pain diminishes. And just as slowly as you got out of life,
0: mm-hmm.
1: you'll start to see yourself come back into life. And you'll see, you'll want to call people again. You'll want to talk on the phone. You know, you'll want to go see your neighbors. You'll
0: mm-hmm.
1: want to go
0: mm-hmm.
1: take your kids to the park. You'll want to walk your dog again.
0: Yeah.
1: You'll want to do all these
0: things.
1: I think
0: it's just simple things. You'll wash the car.
1: The things other people take for granted.
0: Right, right.
1: You'll be
0: right.
1: able to do.
0: Right. But on the other hand, people want to know that this is not just you saying this. They want to know that other people out there have been in their situations and
1: right.
0: have gotten results.
1: Well, I have letters and emails from people all over the country. Does my heart good,
0: yeah.
1: you know, to hear back. I have an email from Kay from New York. She says, I have arthritis in too many places and recently broke my right wrist. All these aches and pains are lessened within a few minutes of using the glucosamine cream. Your dispenser is easy to use and was especially appreciated when my wrist wasn't working very well. I will not be without this product. Here's one more. I've lost the pain in my knees and I can walk without any problems, climb stairs, sleep at night without pain. I'm so glad I heard about the cream. It makes me want to wake up in the morning. And that's exactly what we were just talking
0: that's
1: about.
0: That's interesting. Makes me want to wake up in the morning.
1: You see what I mean?
0: All right, folks. I do want to take a moment here to let you know that if you want to try Dr. Janet's Extra Strength Glucosamine Pain Relief Formula, there's a special toll-free number you can call right now. 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Okay, well, this has been really, really enlightening. We've been talking about pain, which unfortunately is a difficult subject for so many people. And we've been talking about Dr. Janet's glucosamine cream, which contains proven pain-fighting ingredients that not only help to reduce or even eliminate your pain, but also help to rebuild. And
1: that's,
0: I think,
1: right.
0: That's so important. There is an opportunity here to get on a path back to ultimate health.
1: You know, with pain, you have this what if thinking. What if this isn't going to get better? Am I going to wind up in a wheelchair?
0: Yeah.
1: What do I have? Is this terminal? Is this going to take me out? What's going to happen to my family?
0: Right.
1: What's going to happen to my job? So this is what America is going through. And the stress only perpetuates the pain syndrome.
0: Mm-hmm.
1: And so I'm here to tell you that help is on its way. It's time to take charge, be proactive, pick up the phone and try this.
0: So your glucosamine cream is all natural.
1: All natural.
0: And you just rub this right in the area
1: Put
0: of pain.
1: Put it right where it hurts.
0: Doesn't stink.
1: No
0: doesn't,
1: smell.
0: Doesn't, and it's,
1: not,
0: and it's not
1: greasy.
0: Not greasy.
1: Won't ruin your clothes.
0: And this is safe. You don't have to worry about interactions.
1: No,
0: nothing
1: not
0: to be
1: at
0: concerned
1: all.
0: About there. I meant to ask you, is this something that you can continue to use or should continue to use after, you know, let's say that you don't have pain anymore, but
1: keep
0: you still
1: replenishing.
0: Keep, yeah.
1: If it happened once, it can happen again.
0: Yeah.
1: So you want to keep replenishing all those building blocks that help us remain flexible.
0: Right.
1: So
0: right.
1: There you have it. It works. It works. I'm living proof. So.
0: And what should you notice when you start using it?
1: More flexibility, less pain. You'll have more mobility. You're going to sleep better.
0: Mm-hmm.
1: You're going to get back into life.
0: Mm-hmm.
1: You know, it's funny. I have people tell me the first and second day they use it. They go, you know, I have a feeling for the first time that my well-being's returning.
0: Mm-hmm.
1: I'm going to be all right.
0: Yeah. Yeah. And there are literally thousands of people that have benefited already.
1: Absolutely. We know that for a fact. The letters don't stop coming in. So
0: well, can you share a few more with us?
1: Sure. Let's see. I brought some more with me here. We've got Pam from Douglasville, Georgia. She says, my finger swelled and my doctor said it was carpal tunnel syndrome and I couldn't get any relief. So I rubbed a glucosamine cream on my fingers and hand and the pain was instantly gone. I keep this by my bed, in my purse and at my workstation. Thank you, Dr. Janet. And Agnes sent this letter. I knit for hours at a time. It takes all the oil from my skin and my hands were so bad that they were cracked, bleeding and very itchy. Plus my hands hurt a lot too, sometimes waking me up at night. I would use your glucosamine cream on my hands, and I'd have to tell you that it's better than any hand cream or lotions, plus the aching and pain have faded, and my hands have never been so smooth. Emu oil also is an incredible skin conditioner, so that's a side benefit, too.
0: Yeah.
1: So, you know, there's just all kinds of things as the testimonies keep pouring in.
0: Yeah.
1: So.
0: Well, Dr. Janet, unfortunately, we're about out of time here. Any final words of encouragement you want to leave with our listeners today?
1: Yes, absolutely, Chris. You know, pain, it can be your friend because it alerts you to take action. But pain becomes your enemy when you fail to take action. And that's what the show is all about. I want to encourage you to become proactive and go to the root cause of your pain. Now, I've offered you a real proven solution that's helped hundreds of thousands of people just like you across America over the past 10 years find relief. Now you can be one of them. True healthcare reform begins with you. Try my glucosamine cream. You have nothing to lose except your pain. And remember this, it works, it works, it works.
0: 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And be sure to join us again next week for another great show. I'm Chris McKay. 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
4: When Abraham Lincoln was elected president in 1860, America stood on the edge of collapse. Over the next 4 years, the Civil War claimed more than 700,000 lives and tested whether our republic could endure. As the war drew to a close, Lincoln looked beyond victory. He looked toward healing. In his second inaugural address, he challenged the nation, "Let us strive on to bind up the nation's wounds, to achieve and cherish a just and lasting peace." Lincoln understood that preserving the greatest experiment in self-government required more than winning a war. It required the character to restore what had been broken. More than 160 years later, America still faces division. The question is not whether we'll disagree. The question is whether we still have the wisdom and the character to heal together.
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12: Welcome to the broadcast outreach of Living God Ministries with Aaron Budgen. Aaron discovered Jesus is his Messiah while preparing to be a rabbi. He now teaches for several organizations and is the teaching pastor for Living God Ministries. Strongly distinguishing between the Old and New Covenants, Aaron presents the scriptures from a Judaic and historical frame of reference. Join Aaron now as he reveals the reality foreshadowed and the new life we can now experience because of what the Lord Jesus accomplished for us.
13: I'm presenting a verse-by-verse study through 1 Corinthians, and in the previous few messages, I was in 1 Corinthians chapter 3, verse 4. In this message, I'm going to go ahead and proceed into verse 5. In this section in chapter 13, Paul is giving a definition of love, and I believe that it's better to understand this from the perspective of this is the love of God, a way of understanding how God loves us. In verse 5, he continues to describe how he will not love us, and in this way, we can also get a sense for how he will. But this is important to understand because these are ways that people are expressing a sense of love towards others, which really isn't very loving, but it is what people believe love is. And what people believe does have importance. It does have significance. So what Paul is doing is he is describing what love is and also saying that it is not the way that you have been relating to other people. This is a way that God relates to us, and it's not going to be how you expect necessarily. In verse 5, as he's talking about what love is, he's saying love does not behave rudely. It does not seek its own, is not provoked, thinks no evil. And then he goes on into verse 6. What I'm going to talk about in this message is the first part of this, the subject of being rude. Love does not behave rudely. But in talking about this, we have to have somewhat of a definition of what it would mean to be rude, because from one person's perspective, something may be rude, but from another person's perspective, they would not consider that to be rude at all. We need to start with an understanding that behaving rudely really does depend on the perception of the individual. Everyone has got their own ideas about what is rude and what is not rude. I am not going to talk about what this list should look like of what is rude and what isn't rude. I'm not going to try to establish some kind of a standard or definition of the way that people should relate to each other. What I want to start with is to explain that people do have their own beliefs. They already have their own lists. People have their own ideas concerning how others should speak and how they should act. And of course, it's important to remember that the standards that people will impose on others is not necessarily the same standard that they live by themselves. And so from many people's point of view, they believe that it is acceptable for them to be rude towards others using their definition of rudeness, but it is unacceptable for others to be rude towards them. And so there is a lot that can be considered when it comes to the subject of rudeness, but in general, it does come down to the issue of what a person believes when it comes to what will be rude or what will not be rude. If you say something or if you act in a way that somebody else does not approve, then they are going to consider you to be rude just because they do not approve. You may approve just fine. You may be perfectly comfortable with how you act or how you behave and think that it is not rude at all, but other people will think differently. That's just the way that people are. And there is no point in trying to establish some kind of common standard of what is rude and what isn't. There's no point in doing that because everybody's got their own ideas when it comes to this, and they will always have their own ideas when it comes to this, to include what I mentioned earlier about having a double standard where some things can apply to other people but not themselves. And so there's no point in trying to come to an agreement about what is going to be approved or not approved, what is going to be rude or what is not going to be rude. Instead, I think it's really helpful to just understand that people have got their own beliefs and their own ideas, and it would be good for you to be familiar with what other people believe who you are around. Of those people who you interact with, it would be helpful for you to be perceptive and understanding when it comes to other people's beliefs. It doesn't mean you have to agree with them, and of course it doesn't mean you have to comply with them, but it is helpful to at least be understanding, to be knowledgeable, so that you can better interact with other people. So that when you do interact with other people, you can do so in a way that can contribute to the lives of others and also make your own life a lot more peaceful. Now, when you consider the living God, the person of God, the Lord has got his own ideas about how he is going to relate to people. He's got his own ideas about what he will do, how he will act, how he will behave. He decides for himself. He does not examine other people and decide that he is going to conform to their standards, unless he's got some specific purpose in mind, of course. But for the most part, the Lord is himself, and he will behave and he will speak as he sees fit. Now, in saying that, I would expect you to understand that there will be a lot of people who will not approve of what God does or of what God says. And this should be quite obvious because you probably know a lot of people who have expressed sincere complaints about things that God has said and things that God has done. I don't think that there is any shortage of people available in this world, and that there never will be any shortage of people who will disapprove of something that God has said or of something that he has done. From that perspective, you need to see that there are a lot of people who consider God to be rude. That's just how they see him. They think that God is rude. They really do. They really believe that. They may not want to admit that. They may not want you to know that that's how they think of him, but it really is how they think of him. They think of him as being a rude person. How dare he say some of the things that he has said, and how dare he do some of the things that he has done? This is a judgment that is common with a lot of people, and of course, there is no shortage of reasons as to why they would hold those positions. I just want to mention that when it comes to the subject of being rude, God would say that he does not behave rudely. But there are a lot of people who will say that God does behave rudely. And so in this kind of a definition, they would say that God is not loving, because that's what they believe. That's what they think. They may not, again, they may not be willing to openly say that, although I have found a few that are willing to openly say that they think that God is rude. But for the most part, people will avoid that, and they will just simply avoid God for the most part. And because this is how they perceive him, it's my opinion that God is also loving by not relating to them, by not having anything to do with them, by not speaking to them, because there's no point in him revealing or expressing himself to these people who are just going to perceive him as being rude. There may be some situation where he will find that productive. I certainly can think of a number of situations where that could be useful. And maybe he does, but in general, I'm going to say that he does not interact with these kinds of people, these kinds of people who would pass judgment on him in this way. It's better for him to just have nothing to do with them. But then what would they say when he does not interact with them? Well, they'll say that this is another way that God is being rude. So if he does interact with them, then they're going to accuse him of being rude. And if he does not interact with them, then they are going to accuse him of being rude. So what could the Lord do with somebody like that? And of course, there are a lot of people who are like that, who no matter what you do, no matter what you say, you will always be in the wrong. There are people who just simply treat other people that way. They will treat you that way regardless, no matter what you do or what you don't do. Because you do something, you're rude. Because you don't do something, you're rude. No matter what, they just don't like you. They don't want to like you. And the way that they will relate to you is abusive. They will be abusive towards you because there's no way that you can be anything that they will accept. There are people like that, and I will explain two situations related to that in just a moment. But before I do, I want you to understand that this is how people perceive God, and they will always, most likely, always perceive God in this way. And so what do you expect God to do with people like this? Well, the only thing he can do, really, is to have nothing to do with them. He simply does not allow these kinds of people to be in his life. If they were in his life, what do you suppose he would say, knowing that this is how they are going to relate to him? I can think of only one thing that I would say if I was God. I would just simply look at them and say, go to hell. You know, I mean, with people like that, there's nothing more you can really do but tell them to go to hell. No matter what you do, no matter what you say, no matter what you don't do or don't say, they're going to find some way to say that there is something wrong with you, that you are rude, that you're not a good person. No matter what, there is no way out. Well, then there is nothing that can be done but to tell them to go to hell. And I suspect that that will be the inspiration for his conversation with them when he does have to deal with them, because they physically die and the angels drag them before the presence of God. All right, now he's got to deal with these kinds of people. What else can he say? But, you know, thanks for stopping by. go to hell. That's all he can say to these kinds of people. Now, you probably have experienced people like this in your life. I have experienced a lot of people like this in my life, that they just simply will not let any relational issue be resolved. They just won't. And there are two situations that this usually shows up. The first situation is when I have found myself in some kind of a relationship with somebody else that I cannot easily get out of. It's normally because they are a family member, relative, or friend of a family, or something like that, or somebody who I work with or have to interact with through the work that I do, something of that nature. They're just in my life, and they have this kind of an attitude, and I cannot easily get away from them. And they know that I cannot easily get away from them. And so while they are in my life, they treat me like this, such that no matter what, there is no way for me to have any kind of peaceful interaction with them unless I completely cooperate with how they believe I should act. And as long as I only say the things that they think I should say, in other words, if I am properly trained by them, then I can be acceptable. And if I behave in a way outside of their boundaries that they define, well, then they're going to give me some more training, supposedly, or something like that. I've encountered a lot of people who, no matter what I say or what I do, if it does not conform to with what they approve of, as if that is the relationship, that somehow I live for their approval, that my existence is only possible by their approval. I have no right to exist outside of their decision concerning how I should act, what I should do, what I should say, and what I should not do or say. There are people like this, and when you can't easily get away from them because you have some kind of connected relationship with them in some way, you can't easily get away from them, then somehow they feel as if they are free to be abusive towards you because you can't get away from them easily. You can't just tell them to go to hell. You can't just get them out of their life, and they know that, and so they will abuse you as much as they would like, and you'll be like a form of entertainment for them until you finally do find a way to exit the relationship and effectively tell them to go to hell. I've known lots of people like this. It's probable that you have encountered people like this too, which is why I'm mentioning it in the context of being rude, that this is how people can be. Now, I've also encountered people who have wanted to end a relationship with myself and with others. And when they want to end a relationship, then they usually find a way to be abusive in this way so that a person finally comes to the point where they say, I have to get you out of my life. And so in one sense, they will be abusive towards others because these others cannot get away from them so easily. And in another case, they want this person to get out of their life, and so they're being abusive towards them. So that what? So that eventually they finally have enough, they tell you to go to hell, and then they leave, and then you can say that they are not a good person because they were mean, because they were rude in response to your abuse. How dare they express rude behavior towards your abusive behavior? That's what it starts to look like. This is how a lot of people are. I've known so many people like this that I would be surprised if you have not encountered anyone like this at all. If you haven't, chances are the time is coming when you will interact with somebody that this is how people can be. And I'm explaining this and so that you realize that this is a good reason as to why God will have nothing to do with a lot of people. Obviously, it's not the only reason why he would not have anything to do with some people, but this is a significant reason when it comes to the subject of rudeness. He is not going to be rude towards others, that's not going to be helpful. Whenever you try to interact with people like this, there's no finding reconciliation of any kind. There is only going to be an exit from the relationship. And so God, through his divine wisdom, does not even enter into these relationships or allow these people to have access to him of any kind in order to deal with this kind of a conflict. All right, now when it comes to people bound one another with some kind of a relationship, being rude to one another is a dynamic that does exist in relationships, and people claim that this can be a form of love or an expression of love. Being rude. I know it can sound a little bit awkward, but this is what it looks like. They don't use the word rude. They don't say that behaving rudely is being loving. They don't say it that way. Instead, they say things like, well, I want to keep my love on their toes. I want to make sure that we have plenty of excitement in our lives. This is how it's said. This is how it's expressed. But what it really looks like is it really looks like they are being rude to the person who they are connected with as a way of experiencing some form of entertainment, having some kind of excitement, and this other person cannot easily exit the relationship. And so the one who is behaving abusively, which is behaving rudely to this person, feels that they have not only the liberty, but also the responsibility to do so, and that this is a loving act. Otherwise, the person who they are in this relationship with might be bored. They might not have enough excitement in their life. This is what people are doing. This is how they justify being rude to someone else, is that they try to recast it as some kind of a positive thing, maintaining excitement and stimulation in the relationship, keeping the other person on their toes, that sort of thing. These are the ways that people do this, and they will often follow it up quickly with something like, "And I love you." So they behave rudely, and then they say something nice, and the perception is that they were behaving rudely, but they partially apologized, kind of, sort of, apologized, but not really. They behaved rudely, but this is an acceptable way for people to relate to each other. And if you have any concern or question about it, we're doing this out of love, this type of jesting that we are doing. This is what happens. I've seen this happen. I even have a word for it. I call it whiplash, because you get whipped back and forth. I've seen people get whipped back and forth. One of them says something mean and rude and then follows it up with something really nice, really caring. They say, "Oh, and I love you," something like that. So I find that you're reprehensible. I find that you're disturbing. I find that you're wrong. I find something seriously defective about you. "Oh, but I love you," right? That's whiplash. That's being given one thing and then being given the exact opposite. And you can see how people get whipped around like this. And when that follow-up of, "Oh, but I love you," kind of thing shows up, then it's sort of like saying, "And you had better take it, because if you say anything otherwise, then you could be protesting the fact that I really love you and you just don't understand." That's the kind of thing that people do to protect themselves and to give themselves justification for being rude to somebody else. But this causes damage. It does. Within a relationship, it causes stress and discomfort, and it does wear on relationships in a big way. This shows itself in another form, the form of sarcasm. I've even known couples who have said, "Sarcasm is our love language." And you know, they seem to get along fine, and they don't look like they're going to break up. I understand that. And so while people may use this, I still have to say that sarcasm is not necessarily a good way for people to relate to each other. It is in the category of being rude, and while they may call it their love language, this can cause quite a distortion when they get confronted with the idea that God is not going to behave rudely towards them. He's not going to relate to them in a sarcastic way. That's just not His idea of what love is. That may be the way that you want to have love with somebody else. But even though you may call it that, even though you may believe that that is not the way that God defines what love is. So He is not going to behave rudely. And I will continue in verse 5 in the next message. Thank you for tuning in to today's program. This is Aaron Budgen, and I recently released a book titled Building Life. This is for young people who are starting out into adulthood, and it is also for those who have found themselves in a circumstance where they are starting their lives over. I have put a lot of effort into writing this book. It is a short read of about 2.5 hours. It is only available directly from me. So if you would like a copy, go to the Living God Ministries website and you will see a link there that says, Inform Me of Aaron's Books. Fill out the form and I will get back with you as soon as I can.

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2: Shalom, beloved. This is Rabbi Schneider. Sometimes we're not aware of how the enemy is bringing us down. And one of the primary ways that the devil assaults God's people is by accusing them to themselves. We don't realize that the things that we're believing about ourselves are actually seeds that the enemy has sown. Oftentimes these seeds enter through loved ones, our parents, a teacher, things that harm our self-image. Those came from the enemy, working through a person, a living soul, a flesh and blood individual. But he's also working against us through simply the spirit of the air. I want to encourage you, stand up and affirm who you are in Christ. You are a son and daughter of God that's been raised up and seated with him in the heavenly places.
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5: When Abraham Lincoln was elected president in 1860, America stood on the edge of collapse. Over the next 4 years, the Civil War claimed more than 700,000 lives and tested whether our republic could endure. As the war drew to a close, Lincoln looked beyond victory. He looked toward healing. In his second inaugural address, he challenged the nation, "Let us strive on to bind up the nation's wounds, to achieve and cherish a just and lasting peace." Lincoln understood that preserving the greatest experiment in self-government required more than winning a war. It required the character to restore what had been broken. More than 160 years later, America still faces division. The question is not whether we'll disagree. The question is whether we still have the wisdom and the character to heal together.
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11: If you're looking for hope and encouragement today, you've come to the right place. Keep the faith. I'm Donna Cruz.
12: And I'm Keith Stevens. Well, let's face it, it's so easy to get frustrated or even angry with other people. But as you listen to this hour of Keep the Faith, maybe you'll discover how easy it can actually be to turn the tables and love.
13: Look, I'm gonna fight back. You can't say this. This isn't right. And Jesus is like, take up your cross. Give up the need to be right. You are the only chance in this situation that someone has to experience love. So I struggle with that, and I'm like, I can't do it. If it means put me in the midst of people that can't stand me, that don't know me, that don't understand me, so that I can show your love, I can't do it, God. I can't show them what love is.

Christy gave $100 bills to her whole staff team, sent them into the community to do surprisingly fun and awesome things for their neighbor, grace bombing them. She brought those stories back, put those stories in a letter, sent that letter along with an encouragement to try grace bombing to this entire business network of a few hundred people.

sometimes kindness requires relentless kindness. We have to take the occasional act of kindness out of our vocabulary and make it a lifestyle.

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People who have hurt you, people who have lied to you, they betrayed you. Showing them kindness over an extended period of time will bring healing.

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1: Hi, I'm Keith Stevens. You know, someone once said there are always flowers for those who want to see them. 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
2: I have a fun game I like to play when I come home from Target or Home Goods. I sprinkle my new purchases throughout the house and wait to see how long it takes my husband to, well, notice anything new. And typically it takes anywhere between a few days or a few weeks. And it's actually gotten pretty hilarious to confirm to Brandon that, yes, that new fake plant is actually something he's been walking by for 2 weeks without noticing. And in a world of division and polarized opinions, I love this reminder about perspective. It's beautiful that we're all so different. It's those differences don't have to divide us. Sometimes we're just so used to looking at things through our own lens and looking at things for what we're looking for that we don't slow down to consider what someone else might see or what we might be missing. So I'm challenged to let my eyes see what I might have previously overlooked, whether it's new beauty in my neighborhood on the walks I take, new appreciation of the things that my husband's doing that maybe I'm taking for granted, or new openness to considering the perspective of someone who is different than me. And what I do know is this, is that God calls us to look at things above and to look at everyone with love.

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6: A small act of love is all it takes sometimes to make a difference, even just something like a text. That story is next on Keep the Faith.

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I've been feeling so overwhelmed. I could use a little church right now. My cup's about as empty.

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1: I'm Dee Rodriguez. Delivering a dose of hope and love doesn't have to be grand. Amy Wolf has been through the painful experience of losing her brother, and she shares in her book, Signs of Hope, about how the small gestures sometimes matter the most.
2: Every year, there are very few people who text me on August 9th. And it's been over 20 years since Jeremy died, and yet they text me on that day and say, I remember. There is nothing that makes me feel more seen than people who had every reason just to move on and get busy with their life and forget about a day on my calendar that I see coming weeks and months ahead of time. But they stop and they remember. My cousin, I celebrate her every year on her anniversary of her sobriety, and our friend who lost her baby at 8 months old in her room. We send her flowers every year on his would-be birthday. And that's things we can do right where we are. We don't have to go anywhere. We can write dates in our calendar and show up for people when it seems like the world moves on. Smoke.

You think about this, a fountain is only concerned with one thing. It's connected to the source. But a drain is only concerned with one thing. It wants to be connected to a fountain. So we want to be the type of people where everywhere we go, we are a fountain of life. So speak

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10: When Abraham Lincoln was elected president in 1860, America stood on the edge of collapse. Over the next 4 years, the Civil War claimed more than 700,000 lives and tested whether our republic could endure. As the war drew to a close, Lincoln looked beyond victory. He looked toward healing. In his second inaugural address, he challenged the nation, "Let us strive on to bind up the nation's wounds, to achieve and cherish a just and lasting peace." Lincoln understood that preserving the greatest experiment in self-government required more than winning a war. It required the character to restore what had been broken. More than 160 years later, America still faces division. The question is not whether we'll disagree. The question is whether we still have the wisdom and the character to heal together.
11: Shalom, beloved. This is Rabbi Schneider. Sometimes we're not aware of how the enemy is bringing us down. And one of the primary ways that the devil assaults God's people is by accusing them to themselves. We don't realize that the things that we're believing about ourselves are actually seeds that the enemy has sown. Oftentimes these seeds enter through loved ones, our parents, a teacher, things that harm our self-image. Those came from the enemy working through a person, a living soul, a flesh and blood individual, but he's also working against us through simply the spirit of the air. I want to encourage you, stand up and affirm who you are in Christ. You are a son and daughter of God that's been raised up and seated with him in the heavenly places.
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19: 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Try it sometime because they light up.

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1: 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When you put the focus off of yourself and onto others, it's amazing how you begin to see the rest of life with joy.

0: Joel Smallbone is with For King and Country. He's finding chances to value people just about anywhere.
1: I've done something very interesting lately, and I never used to do this. I was always, they have a job to do. I have a job to do. I'm going to eat your food. You're going to serve me the food. And it's kind of awkward sometimes, but I'll introduce myself to the waiter. It's like, g'day, I'm Joel. And every time, no matter what they're doing, you can try it sometime because they light up. And I'm not talking about reinventing the wheel here. I'm just talking about approaching every single person you meet like they're a human being, like they're priceless, like they're made in the image of God. So it's only when you start looking outward, you stop this nonsense of this, oh, woe is me, this inward. And I'm sure you've got troubles. I've got troubles. But you look outward to other people. You look toward God, that somehow you impact people positively. And in turn, your neighbor, if you will, impacts you in a very special way.

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0: Hey, what's up? 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
1: I've started a Facebook group called Sparks of Kindness, and it's to encourage people to do small sparks of kindness that would create a wildfire, whether it's like leaving quarters on a gumball machine or on a vending machine at the hospital or packing for the homeless, different things that will spread kindness. One time this lady posted she left quarters at the laundromat with a little note in a baggie, and within minutes somebody came onto the group and wanted to join, and they got on there and they said, "You have no idea what hope you gave me with those four quarters. I'm on maternity leave. I'm with my second child. I have a four-year-old, and I had just put his comforter in the washing machine when I ran out of money. My husband's out of work, and I didn't know how I was going to dry his comforter. And when I looked up, there were four quarters with an encouraging note. And she said, I just cried, and it made me realize there still are good people out there," which was an incredible story to leave it at that. But within hours, I had one of the other people in the group contact me and meet me at the store and bought her a dryer.

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7: I'm Keith Stevens along with Donna Cruz, and welcome to a place where encouragement becomes contagious. Keep the faith.
8: 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They take communication, intentionality, and a good bit of emotional energy. 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
9: I've got a good spiritual relationship, and I've got a great spouse, and I've got my Labrador Retriever, Max. And Max licks my face when I'm insecure or tired. And I'll say, no, you're in deficit. We don't always need FaceTime. FaceTime's great. A great lunch or a great dinner, eyeball-to-eyeball contact, can't beat it. But there's also phone calls. There's also Skype. And you know what else? Texting's not bad.
10: Lost your way, lost your cool, then you straight up lost your mind. Tried so hard to stay ahead, but you keep falling behind.
11: My mother-in-law, and in a nutshell, we spent 20 years, I held her at arm's length. And I brought the story to her of how I felt a distance from us and how I had reached out to her and how beautifully she had embraced me. So I gave her the story, and the tears started to flow, first hers and then mine.
10: Maybe

Your relationships can only be as healthy as you are. If you want healthy, loving relationships on the home front with friends and family and everybody else, you've got to exert yourself. You've got to walk into that place that might seem a little bit scary.

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1: Our growth is found at the edge of our comfort zone. 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
1: I'm Donna Cruz. 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Patty Reed is working to change that. She's a coach in what she calls conversational intelligence and has written a new book called Face-to-Face, Smart Conversations with Yourself, Your Teenager, and Your Young Adult.
2: I remember a time when I had just moved my daughter into Harlem for her second year at school, but we had a great weekend. 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

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So basically what I did was I grabbed an umbrella and I walked in her room and I said, would you come stand under my umbrella with me? And of course she laughed and it broke the ice. And really what I was saying was, hey, I want to hear you. I want to hear your side. I want to hear what you have going on, because I may have misunderstood something and I want to hear what is going on. And at that point, emotions had settled down so we could have a better conversation. Line number one.

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1: I'm Brandy Lene. You don't get married to just get a roommate. You want a soulmate. Bob Goff is a New York Times best-selling author and has been married to Maria for decades. He says there are ways to keep relationships fresh and alive.
2: One of the things that I've experienced with sweet Maria is that she could not be more different than me. But I'm not trying to be like her, and she's not trying to be like me. We're trying to be like Jesus. You can get all worn out by building consensus. What do you think? What do you think? What do you think? I don't know if you've experienced this before, but like trying to get everybody on the same page, I'm like, don't. Get on your page. And then staple all your pages together. So one of the things that we've tried to do in our marriages, actually be present. So we just toss this baseball around, literally while we're talking. I mean, you answer the cell phone, you'll lose teeth. And to speak well of each other. Yeah, have you seen, what she's doing? Have you heard what this friend is doing? To speak well of each other in your marriage. It's just saying the truth, and then you'll see what you're looking for.
3: I've been thinking about time, and where does it go? How can I stop my life from passing me by? I don't know.

0: Some stories make you laugh. Some make you think. Steve Brown's often do both. Here's one now, thanks to our friends over at Key Life for helping to make encouragement contagious on Keep the Faith.
1: 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And finally, an Irishman climbed out of the car behind him, sauntered up to his window and said, "Excuse me for asking, but was it a particular shade of green you were waiting for?" 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I'm Steve Brown. You think about that. 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
12: Next on Keep the Faith, when is the right time to express your emotions? 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
13: My father went to heaven. Some months later, my mom began to date someone else, and he came out of the house wearing my father's cowboy hat. For me, it was everything because this was my father's hat.

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1: Hi, I'm Keith Stevens. If you've wondered how in the world you're going to get past a hard circumstance in a relationship, it's okay. You're not alone. Lisa Whittle has called it the hard good, referring to all the good on the other side of the struggle. And that's even the name of her newest book. Lisa has taken this journey before many times and understands how to deal with the emotions. And she says sometimes deferring your feelings instead of burying them or expressing them may be the right approach.
2: There was a moment where an emotion came to me because of a circumstance that I was faced with right there. My father went to heaven. Some months later, my mom began to date someone else. Where we were going to the lake that day, he had come to visit my mother, and he came out of the house wearing my father's cowboy hat. And he was really wearing it innocently, didn't think anything of it, really just needed a hat for the day. But for me, it was everything, because this was my father's hat. And it was the hat that I'd seen him sweat in, and the hat that he'd been in pictures in. And you know, for me, it was everything. And so in that moment, I have to tell you, I wanted to shut down like crazy. And we had this whole day ahead of us, this lake day, where we're supposed to play and have fun and all these things ahead of us. And I just wanted to emotionally shut down. I wanted to rip the cowboy hat off his head, and I wanted to do all of these things. I knew in that moment that I had that choice. I could shut down or I could show up. And that didn't mean, showing up didn't mean being overly jovial that he had the hat on. I didn't have to pretend I loved it, but I did in that moment, for everyone's sake, including my own, because I didn't want to ruin the whole day. I knew that some deep breathing could help. I knew that a prayer in that moment could help. And then later that night, I went home, and I will never forget, I laid my head on the pillow that night and I cried myself to sleep, because the emotions are real and we need to feel them. But sometimes we can defer them, even for a few hours, to process them alone and in a proper place. When the best

0: You know, what I've tried to do is, ever since the kids have been little, get up in the morning and cook breakfast. When I'm home, I'm cooking pancakes or frying eggs or doing something, and it gives me time with the kids at the table, and we say a prayer, we send them off, we bless them when they go out the door, and, you know, that's like a devotional. That is a devotional to me. It's a good morning. Wake up to a brand new day. You know, we've tried different devotional books and stuff, but I think the kids, that's part of it, just living it out, being with them, letting them see that there's love there and that their parents are trying to walk this out to the best of their abilities.
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3: I am 26 years old. I wrestled with active addiction for a long time and a lot of depression, and I was alone. And I prayed and I prayed and I prayed that God would bring somebody into my life to help show me some light. And a week after I prayed, I met my now fiance. She's been a lot of strength. 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And I thank God every day for answering that prayer, because I was done.
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4: 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I'm Keith Stevens, along with Donna Cruz.
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6: I love the idea of what it means to keep the faith. It's really a lot like my song, Believe For It. Nothing is impossible with God. Nothing. So, as you listen to the songs and stories today, I hope you find encouragement that becomes contagious. It all sounds like this.
7: I lived enough not to say. 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
4: Cece Winans shares about her song Believe For It, a song that might not actually exist if there wasn't a pandemic. That's next on Keep the

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1: Hi, I'm Donna Cruz. Sometimes the bumps in the road lead to something encouraging, something better than you expected. And Cece Winans' song, Believe For It, is more proof. God, we believe for it. Cece is the most awarded and best-selling female gospel artist of all time, which has earned her a spot on the Hollywood Walk of Fame.
2: To me, it's just, again, the testament to God's faithfulness and also a lesson in just embracing wherever we are. They say this mountain can't be moved. And I say that because we were supposed to record this record at the top of 2020, and if we had, we wouldn't have had Believe For It. But they don't know you like we do. You know, because they didn't write it towards the end of 2020 before we went into to do the recording. And so that ended up being the title of the record, because it's an anthem. It's something that I know the body of Christ, but really the world needs to hear. You know, we have to have faith in times of despair, when we don't see a way out, when things don't look like they're going to get any better. We have to understand that if we continue to put our trust in God, that we will see the impossible come to pass. And so it's a powerful song.

0: 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And it's nothing more gratifying than to have a vision for a song, pray that God will use it to touch the hearts, to do the miraculous, and to actually see it happening.
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0: I thought forgiveness meant that I had to immediately restore the relationship to the same level of trust that it was before the betrayal. That's not forgiveness, and I'm not even sure that's healthy trust. Forgiveness means I give up my rights to revenge, that I stop obsessing and thinking of ways to hurt my betrayer, that I no longer allow them to control my life. And when you can forgive and understand that's forgiveness, then you can start moving beyond your betrayal.
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1: I'm Brandy Lene. It's been said that pride comes before the fall, or in Dan Wilt's case, before the flip. Dan is an encourager who has written some inspiring books, including 30 Stories of Hope and A Well-Worn Path.
2: Well, recently I was at one of my favorite home improvement stores, and I had to pick up a large wardrobe that had been packed into a big box. Well, I grabbed one of the wide, flat carts that sends out the message to all your fellow shoppers, yeah, I have a big project I'm working on. Well, I got to the aisle where the box was, and I proceeded to attempt to slide this heavy box onto my cart. The reality is, it was way too heavy for one person, and as I awkwardly struggled to get it onto the cart, I glanced around to make sure no one was watching me embarrass myself. With the box laying half on the floor and half on the shelf, a woman came around the corner who worked for the store. "Do you need some help with that?" she asked me, and before I could even think, I blurted, "No, I've got it." She smiled, and then she asked again. Once again, I said, "No, I'm good." She walked away, and I could have kicked myself. With one more lunge, I tried to get that box onto the cart by myself, but as it landed on the cart flipped up, and the handle smacked me square in the forehead. As I was nursing my wound with the cart tipped up and the box laying partly on the floor, the woman appeared one more time. "Are you sure you don't need help?" she said. And at this point, I simply burst out laughing. Yes, yes, I do. Maybe you're trying to go it on your own like I was with that box. Our pride gets in the way, and even when we desperately need help, we can't bring ourselves to ask for it from God or anyone else. If you're needing a second chance, I want to encourage you to humble yourself. Ask for the help you need. In the end, I think you'll find that people are eager to help because they know what it's like to need help.

I think I have a problem on my hands here. I have completely forgotten that fun is an option and that it is available to me at any moment. And honestly, when I evaluated my life, I realized that I had really become focused on making sure I got through all of my email over the course of the day, or that I put one more load of laundry in. But what I had forgotten to do was prioritize joy and laughter and fun in my life as well. Sometimes

0: recognize I didn't want to get to the end of my life and realize that I was just really good at keeping up at email. I wanted to have fun with my kids. I wanted my husband to look forward to falling into bed with me at the end of the day. I wanted to have fun and enjoy the God-given moments that I had throughout the day that I was neglecting.
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1: Hey, I'm Keith Stevens. Music is powerful. It can help inspire you, help you grieve, and help you feel loved. Scott McIntyre is putting even more purpose to his music. Scott first entered the spotlight on season 8 of American Idol, and now, along with his wife Christina, they're starting a ministry, reaching out to youth at schools and churches. They also have a podcast called Enduring Hope.
2: I started playing piano really early on, just dabbling a little bit. But I, you know, you have to remember, I didn't have my sight. So the world was auditory to me, and I just loved the piano. And I started out as a classical concert pianist. That's what I grew up doing. I've played with a few symphonies back in the day. And then Idol, you know, kind of put me in the mainstream, and I had a song above Lady Gaga for one day, I think, you know. That was exciting back then. But all along, all these radio DJs, all these even mainstream radio people that were not Christians were telling me, hey, you know, have you ever thought about going into Christian music? And he took us even beyond that, and he kind of called us out of the music business and into ministry with music. And I've learned over the years, you know, you can look at music as artful. You can also look at music as purposeful. You know, I want my music to be a vessel for God to work through.

kids can tell when we're not available, we're kind of just half there. So I imagined myself with a heavy ticking clock on my chest, and I would imagine taking off the ticking clock to give myself permission to be where I am now and nowhere else. And it really worked. It just grounded me, and it made me realize I'm missing a lot when I keep moving. Yes.

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8: 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After all, it does.

0: 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God, we believe
1: for it. Hey, I'm Cece Winans here on Keep the Faith. And like most people, I've struggled through some really tough times, but I've learned that there is always hope. 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
2: And I just wanted to let you know that I had a drug addiction for 10 years. And along the way, I got arrested and spent 6 years in the Ohio Reformatory for Women. In that place, I was surrounded by some of the most amazing women that I have ever met, most of them doing long-term to life sentences. In the middle of this dark place, they were shining the brightest light, and they helped me to remember that God loves me no matter what I've done or who I was at that moment. He loved me just the way I was, all broken, all bruised,

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1: Gary was fighting prostate cancer. His PSA levels just wouldn't come down. Then Lily Hetherington from Take Charge of Your Health stepped in and joined the fight.
2: So I got on her program, and I've gotten some really good results. To be candid with you, I would have been happy if it just had leveled off and stopped going up. But what happened the very first month, it dropped from 7.5 down to 5.5 and continued to drift on down. And my PSA right now is running 3.7 the last time it was checked. I really appreciate what Lily Hetherington has done for me. It's been an astonishing thing.
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4: When Abraham Lincoln was elected president in 1860, America stood on the edge of collapse. Over the next 4 years, the Civil War claimed more than 700,000 lives and tested whether our republic could endure. As the war drew to a close, Lincoln looked beyond victory. He looked toward healing. In his second inaugural address, he challenged the nation. Let us strive on to bind up the nation's wounds, to achieve and cherish a just and lasting peace. Lincoln understood that preserving the greatest experiment in self-government required more than winning a war. It required the character to restore what had been broken. More than 160 years later, America still faces division. The question is not whether we'll disagree. The question is whether we still have the wisdom and the character to heal together.
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5: Looking for partly cloudy skies this afternoon with showers or thunderstorms. Storms may contain some gusty winds. A high near 93, the chance of rain is about 40%. Greetings, I am Dave Martin. It is right around 9 o'clock. 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

0: 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With joy and thanks, through this weekly program, we testify unashamedly to the absolute sovereignty of God's grace in saving His elect people through His Son, Jesus Christ, and that without any dependence on the will and work of man. We warmly welcome you to today's broadcast and pray that it will lead you to the peace and hope that are only to be found in the Savior, Jesus Christ. Dear Reformed Witness Hour listeners, on our program today, we look at another amazing aspect of God's precious covenant of grace in Jesus Christ. Our radio pastor, Reverend Aud Sprintsma, is explaining this rich biblical concept this month. So far, we have considered God's covenant from the viewpoint of Enoch, who walked with God, and Noah, who found grace in the eyes of the Lord. But with today's message, we consider the cosmic scope of the covenant. And by that, we mean that God revealed already in the Old Testament that His covenant would be with the whole world, that is, with Christ and His entire church, and with the whole creation. We learn this by looking at the promises God made to Noah after the flood. So let's get our Bibles open to Genesis 9 and verse 9 and listen as Pastor Sprintsma speaks on the covenant of creation.
1: My radio friends, this month we've been looking at the truth of the covenant. With Enoch, we read in God's word that he walked with God. The covenant is a relationship, a fellowship and friendship with God. With Noah, we learn from Genesis 6, Noah found grace in the eyes of the Lord. Yes, the covenant that we talk about is the covenant of grace. Today, we will see that God establishes His covenant with Noah and his sons with him. And there's more. We read in Genesis chapter 9, verse 8 and following, "And God spake unto Noah and to his sons with him, saying, And I, behold, I establish my covenant with you, and your seed after you, and with every living creature that is with you, of the fowl, of the cattle, and of the beast of the earth with you, from all that go out of the ark to every beast of the earth. And I establish my covenant with you, neither shall any flesh be cut off any more by the waters of a flood, neither shall there be any more a flood to destroy the earth." We have one covenant of God. It is the covenant of grace. Some like to think that there are several different covenants. For example, with Noah, with Abraham, with David, with Israel. No, there is one covenant of God, the covenant of grace, but there is a development of the covenant. So what is described to us here in Genesis chapter 9? Why is it with all creatures, and what is the token of this covenant? Notice, first of all, it is a covenant with Noah and his family. Now, there are some who like to compare Noah with Adam, and they would now see him as the father of all humankind. Therefore, they say that this covenant is with all humankind. But that is obviously not true. First of all, Noah in Scripture is nowhere called or likened to the head of the human race. Adam was the head of the human race. He fell. Christ is the head of his church.
2: Second, we saw that God's grace was not with all humankind. In fact, in Genesis 6, verse 5 through 7, we read, "And God saw that the wickedness of man was great in the earth, and that every imagination of the thoughts of his heart was only evil continually, and it repented the Lord that he had made him on the earth, and it grieved him in his heart. And the Lord said, I will destroy man with whom I've created from the face of the earth, both man and beast and the creeping thing and the fowls of the air, for it repenteth me that I have made them. But Noah found grace in the eyes of the Lord." God was grieved. God was angry, and God destroyed the human race. But Noah found grace in the eyes of the Lord. The covenant was established with Noah and his family in distinction from the rest of humankind. The covenant with Noah and his family, his seed, but not all his seed. Where do I find that? Well, at the very end of Genesis chapter 9, Noah, through the way of his sin, speaks a prophecy. That means he spoke God's word concerning the future and his seed. There Noah blessed Shem. Japheth would enter into the tents of Shem. But Noah cursed Cain, the fourth child of Noah's son Ham. You remember that story, don't you? Ham revealed his wickedness and his hatred of his father. Finding Noah drunk and unclothed, he calls for his brothers to join him in mocking their godly father. Noah was a righteous man. Oh yes, he's still a sinner. He was involved in a serious sin. Alcoholism is a sin. He is like all of us. While Ham was organically in the church, he was not of the church. In other words, he's a hypocrite, a reprobate. His son Cain is like his father, only further developed in sin. Cain is cursed. Notice it's not Noah in his wrath, but it is God speaking through Noah. Cain and all of his seed. So the covenant is not with all Noah's seed, head for head. God's covenant is particular. That means the covenant is only with those whom he loves, whom he has chosen. We read in Psalm 5, verse 5, "The foolish shall not stand in thy sight. Thou hatest all the workers of iniquity." Or again, in Psalm 11, verse 5, "The Lord trieth the righteous, but the wicked and him that loveth violence, his soul hateth." So it is only the elect in Christ Jesus that are in the covenant. God had Noah build an ark, and God saved his house. We read in Genesis 8, verse 1, "And God remembered Noah and every living

each and every one of them head for head. Does the Bible justify that? In Genesis 3, verse 15, when God makes that promise of salvation, not every descendant of Adam were God's children. The seed of the serpent also came out of Eve. In Galatians 3, verse 16, we find the answer. Now to Abram and his seed were the promise made, he said not, and to thy seeds, as of many, but as of one, and to thy seed, which is Christ. Christ is that spiritual seed. And all those who believe in Jesus Christ are children of God. Seed never means that God shows grace or love to every child in a believer's family. God's covenant and God's grace are particular. It is the one and same covenant, a bond of friendship with God in Christ Jesus. God establishes his covenant sovereignly, unilaterally. Notice he says, I will establish my covenant. But we'll hear more about the certainty of God's covenant in our next message. Let me move on. If God's covenant is not with everyone, if God's grace is not for everyone, why? Why does our text include verses 10 and 11, where we read, and with every living creature that is with you, of the fowl, of the cattle, and of every beast of the earth with you, from all that go out of the ark to every beast of the earth. The unique feature, or that is the development of the covenant that we find in our text, was with all creation. Why is that? When God created Adam, was made the king of creation as God's servant and friend. With the fall of Adam, creation fell and suffered all the effects of the fall. Creation was cursed. Creation was corrupted. Bondage and suffering entered in to the creation. Animals started dying. There was no death before the fall. There was disharmony in creation. What is at times good could also be evil. That is, the water that quenches the thirst of the land and of humankind now came and drowned every living thing. The sun that gives life and heat can also burn up the land in a famine, so that during the time of King Ahab, we read that the sky was like bronze and the earth became as iron. Thistles and thorns flourish. Humankind, no longer friends with God, do not rule creation. Creation will not submit to man's rule over it. Imagine what creation looked like after the flood. Everything wiped out. Plants, fertile fields destroyed. How are Noah and his family going to be fruitful and multiply? How will they replenish the earth? And imagine if clouds begin to form and rain begins to fall, which had never happened before the flood. How could Noah and his family be sure that it was not the beginning of another worldwide flood? In God's particular covenant with Noah and his family, God's covenant will include creation. Yes, it is a creation that bears the effects of sin. But God is going to preserve that creation until one day he will renew that creation. When his purpose with earth is finished, then he will bring a renewal, a new heaven.

0: heavens and a new earth. We read in verse 11 of Genesis 9, "And I will establish my covenant with you. Neither shall all flesh be cut off any more by the waters of a flood, neither shall there be any flood to destroy the earth." God's purpose we find in other places of Scripture, such as Romans chapter 8, and especially the book of Revelation chapter 21 and 22. God's purpose is to raise the creation to a level far above the original. A new heavens, a new earth, renewed, where there will be the fullest harmony realized. Well, that is now promised. After the flood, it's the same creation, but with the flood, there was a renewing and a cleansing of the earth. At the end of the world, it will be the whole universe. Any boys and girls that have been in geography know from the globe that the continents were all one. Now they're divided. Mountains were formed. There were glaciers. The curse of the earth was removed. Why is that? Because the world serves the church. This is where the church must live. This is where the church must reproduce. This is where the church finds their food and their employment. As the creation fell with man, so also it is delivered, or it is raised up with him. The curse is lifted. And now this is what is important. It is for our sake. It is not for the sake of mankind in general. God has a covenant with creation for the sake of his people. The covenant is cosmic in its embrace. Not only at the end of the world when Jesus comes again will it be renewed, but now already. Man cannot live, cannot exist without the earth. God's covenant cannot be established, maintained, and realized without a stage on which this takes place. God's covenant people must have a place to develop, to bring forth the covenant generations, a place where eventually the great seed, Christ Jesus, would be born, live, and die. It must have a place where the church grows and is gathered, as we read from Noah's blessing. Even Japheth will enter into the tents of Shem. That's you and me. God assures his people of earth's continuous existence. He promises that there will be no more worldwide flood. He promises that there will be seed time and harvest. He lifts the curse from the ground. The earth and its fullness are for the sake of God's people, so that they may replenish the earth. They may bring forth the seed of the covenant. They may sow their grain and reap their crops. Oh, it is not as though this earth is our final home. We are not here to heap up earthly treasures, but all things are ours for the sake of God's kingdom, in the hope of the new creation. Can Noah and his seed believe this? Can they trust this promise? Can you and I, as a sign and a pledge of this covenant in its cosmic embrace, God gives the rainbow. After the flood, God says, "I do set my bow in the cloud," verse 13. There is a sign in creation itself. Now, yes, it appears only when it rains. Noah might worry when the rain started dropping from the sky. Is this another worldwide cleansing? When the sun is shining, the covenant God who is light, in whom there's no darkness at all, we look the opposite way of the sun. The bow is set there in the cloud. It appears through the rain. The cloud is God's wrath breaking through in the flood. God's grace and light breaking through his destroying wrath. A rainbow. How appropriate. In the rainbow, there are seven colors. And as many of you have maybe learned in Sunday school or catechism, seven is the number of God's covenant. And the span of the rainbow. God's covenant is all embracing and universal. The whole creation is included in God's covenant of grace. One day, the creation will be delivered from the bondage of corruption. Look at that rainbow. It's seen in the sky by all, but sadly explained away by many. God's people look and have comfort and assurance. But it's not God's people alone that see the rainbow, but we read in verse 16, God sees the rainbow. We read, I will look upon it. I will remember the everlasting covenant. I will not forget my promise. What a seal is given to us. God will be faithful to us in our generations. In the rainbow, we have a sign and a seal for believers. God's purpose of creation will continue until Jesus comes again. God's people develop in here in the world. We have our children. We live here. We move here. God is gathering his church. Truly, we may say with the hymn writer, this is my Father's world. We may also say with the hymn writer, great is thy faithfulness, O God my Father. Let's pray. Father in heaven, we thank thee for thy covenant of grace that embraces not only us as believers and our children in their generations, but the whole creation given to us so that we may serve thee, that we may develop, that we may gather thy people from all the nations of the world. We're thankful for the comfort of the rainbow. Thy promise, thou art faithful to us. Hear our prayer, receive our thanks. For Jesus' sake, amen.
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2: 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The PRCA is dedicated to the proclamation of the truth of Scripture concerning God, His kingdom, and the salvation of His people, based on the fundamental principle of the absolute sovereignty of God. The PRCA stand in the tradition of the Protestant Reformation of the 16th century and have as their creeds the three forms of unity, namely the Belgic Confession, the Heidelberg Catechism, and the Canons of Dort. And we believe that the truth of Scripture is accurately and thoroughly summarized in these creeds. The PRCA have congregations in various places throughout the United States and Canada. 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
0: Greetings, I am Dave Martin. I hope that you are having a very blessed Sunday. It is right around 9:30. 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
4: Our struggle is not against flesh and blood. Our struggle is not against other people. Instead, it is against the spiritual forces of evil in the heavenly realms. That's from a 2,000-year-old letter written by a man named Paul. He was a leader among the earliest followers of Jesus Christ. And it's one of the many truths of the Christian faith that I am inclined to forget, and I need to be reminded of regularly. It's easy for me to imagine that my struggle is against other people, people right in front of me, people whom I see as in my way or in competition with, because we're struggling against each other for scarce resources, or these people are trying to thwart my will or wreck my plans or rain on my parade. And I forget that our real struggle is not against each other. No matter how far apart we are on the political spectrum or how differently we see the world, other people are never the real enemy, the Bible tells me. Our struggle is against the unseen spiritual forces of evil, led by a powerful supernatural spiritual agent the Bible calls the devil, who wants to destroy me and separate me from God, and separate you from God and us from each other. So I need to be reminded, because like you, I'm a child of the modern world, which has taught me to take seriously only the things that I can buy and sell and measure and manipulate And since the devil is none of those, not something I can buy or sell or measure or manipulate, I'm inclined not to take him seriously. And I'm guessing it's the same for you. So today, I am inviting you to contemplate an image with me. It's an image from a different time, an earlier time, a time that tended to take the devil more seriously. This image that I'm speaking of was engraved on a flat copper plate about the size and shape of a standard sheet of paper. It was etched into the copper with stunning technical precision more than 500 years ago by one of the greatest artists in German history, Albrecht Dürer. The piece is called Night. Night spelled with a K, like knight in shining armor. Night, death, and the devil. If you've never seen the engraving, it's only an internet search away. You could open your web browser up right now if you wanted and find the image on the internet. Search Dürer, spelled D-U-R-E-R, then night with a K, death, devil. If you see the profile of a lone knight riding on horseback, that's probably it. And if you don't have internet access right now, just imagine it with me. Now, if you found a high resolution of the image, you can zoom in on the bottom left corner and see the artist's signature mark, AD, which stands for Albrecht Dürer, and above that, the year that he engraved it, 1513. If you zoom out again, you can see that the focus of the engraving is the lone knight and his horse. The two of them majestically fill the scene. Now, in the year 1513, I'm told that there weren't a lot of functionally employed knights left in the German principalities where Dürer was from. Changes in tactics and weapons had made knights mostly ineffective as a military instrument of power, but the image of a heavily armed horseman was still important, kind of like how there aren't a lot of real cowboys left anymore, but you still see country western singers don the signature hat and boots. It's all about the image, the appearance of being something people admire. So also, knights in Dürer's day often represented the best ideals of the cultural rebirth that Europe was experiencing, the Renaissance, or the Renaissance, as Mr. Stewart, my 11th grade history teacher, used to say it. This was a time of great discovery and invention. Think about Leonardo da Vinci and Christopher Columbus and the New World and Ferdinand Magellan and his quest to circumnavigate the globe. All of that was happening in Dürer's generation. Now, when I look closely at the knight in Dürer's etching, I can't decide if he's confident or just cocky. He kind of looks like George Clooney, actually. From head to toe, he's covered in custom-fit armor with a heavy sword holstered to his hip. In his left hand, he's holding the reins of the horse. In his right hand, he casually holds a spear, or maybe it's a lance, resting on his shoulder. Steely-eyed, calm, determined, accompanied by his shaggy hound. You can see the dog there underneath the horse. The knight is undaunted as he leads his noble steed along a narrow pass, flanked by barren banks and overshadowed by gnarled, leafless trees. And in the darkness, you can just make out two menacing specters hovering near him, waiting to converge on the knight. The knight seems unconcerned, though. With all that armor and weaponry, he knows he can handle anything. Or maybe he's just distracted, like he's got a pair of earbuds in under his helmet. When I was in the military, I had a boss, a commander, as we called them. And he could have been a knight in shining armor. I remember watching him mount the stage at his change of command ceremony, clad in service dress, brandishing a chest full of medals. I thought he could handle anything. He had blonde hair, bright eyes, a winning smile. He'd been promoted to lieutenant colonel after only 16 years in the service, promoted ahead of his peers twice. Even when his boss, the base commander, was breathing fire about the latest hot issue, our commander, he stayed calm and cool and collected. Nothing rattled him. I was sure he'd be a general one day. He set an example, and I wanted to follow him. You may have not been in the military, but there's probably some courageous person you've admired like that. A hardworking mother who always made sacrifices for her family, who cared for and nurtured not just her own children, but everybody she met. Or a seasoned coach who bravely led his team through dark days and on to new heights of winning seasons and well-deserved championships. If we still have knights today, it's people like these shimmering in their armor. People who seem like they can handle anything. But look again at Dürer's etching, or imagine it. If you consider it more carefully, it appears that our knight's armor won't do him any good. Like his confidence is foolishness, because death stands before him, and the devil is on his tail, and he doesn't even see it coming. Dürer depicts the devil emerging out of the darkness behind the knight as a half-deranged hybrid creature, part wolf, part wild boar with a single rhinoceros horn coming out of one side of his head, his alligator snout hanging open, teeth bared, salivating, greedy to devour his game. But also, the devil doesn't need to be in any hurry. He's been honing his craft with stunning technical precision for thousands of years. He knows all the chinks in your armor. You can just barely see his arm reaching out for the knight, ready to sink his talons in. He knows his opportunity will come. It's only a matter of time. And time is running out for our knight. The devil will make him stumble and fall, then death will swallow him whole. Dürer depicts death as a rotting cadaver with worm-eaten flesh still clinging to his bones, his lidless eyes staring vacantly at the night. Death holds an hourglass, symbolic of the sands of time that are slipping away from all of us. These two, death and the devil, they work together. A 1-2 punch to corrupt, spoil, and undo everything our knight stands for. And he doesn't even see it coming. I didn't see it coming. The news about my old commander. I remember where I was when I got the word that he had committed suicide. He had just retired from the military and had started another job. I don't know what it was that led him to take his life. Struggles with his marriage, maybe, alcohol, pressures of a new career, the aimlessness that you feel when you step away from your life's work. It could have been any of those, or all of them. Death and the devil doing their work. That hardworking mother, who seemed like she had it all together, she struggled behind closed doors with depression and rage. And only her children suffered the fallout. That respected coach shocked everyone when the stories about his abuses surfaced. And not one of these brave knights fell so far yesterday that you or I couldn't fall further tomorrow. There's a skull etched at the bottom corner of Dürer's copper plate that reminds us, that mocks us. Your armor cannot protect you. But if you zoom out further, there's another way to see this image. Down here in the valley of death's shadow, everything looks hopeless, doomed. But lift your eyes up above the dark valley. Up there on the ridge line, you can see a mighty fortress. When I first looked at Dürer's etching of the knight, I didn't even notice it. It just blended in up there with the gnarled, spindly tree limbs, but it's there. And once you see it, You cannot unsee it. A mighty fortress. And in that mighty fortress, there is a king who chose this night for this mission. And now we can see that the strength of this soldier is not in his appearance, but in his Lord, who called him and commissioned him. I mentioned those famous words from the Apostle Paul, who said our struggle is not against flesh and blood, but against the spiritual forces of evil. That passage comes from his letter to the Ephesians. Earlier in the letter, Paul called to mind the God-forsaken death of our King Jesus. See, God had commissioned Jesus, his son, to leave his throne and enter the fray into battle against the cosmic powers of this present darkness, and Jesus did battle, not with the weapons of this world, but with the word of God's truth, words spoken in love. Jesus fought valiantly, but it appeared that God abandoned even him into the hands of death and the devil, and they had their way with him. Just like they've done and will do to every other brave knight, they knocked him off his horse, robbed him of his work, and buried him in the ground. But God, says Paul in Ephesians chapter 1, by the strength of his might, God raised him from the dead and seated him at the right hand in the heavenly places, far above every rule and authority and power and dominion, and above every name that can be named, not only in this age, but in the age to come. God put all things under the feet of Jesus and gave him as head over all things for the church, which is his body, the fullness of him who fills all in all. Jesus has triumphed over the powers of death and hell, and he has pledged himself to be your protector, to be the armor that you put on. God seated Jesus in heaven, but that does not mean he's removed from our battles. He fills all things in heaven and on earth. He is with us. His spirit lives in us. We are members of his body. Our king does not sit with folded hands in some castle in the clouds. He exercises his dominion and power for us. All things must serve him and obey him, even death, even the devil. The armor that he gives, it doesn't appear to be worth much. It doesn't shimmer. It doesn't shine. You can't buy it or sell it, measure it or manipulate it, but it counts for everything because Christ himself is your armor. His word, his truth, his righteousness, his peace, his presence. Albrecht Dürer, the genius Renaissance artist, was also a man of deep faith. Devoted follower of Jesus Christ. He once wrote, Christ Jesus is the Son of God, the highest power who can do all things, and he is the eternal life. Into whomsoever Christ comes, he lives, and himself lives in Christ. Therefore, all things are in Christ, good things. And there is nothing good in us except it becomes good in Christ. In Christ, we can see Dürer's etching differently. We can see the world differently. Time is running out for death because death has lost his greatest prize. The Son of God is risen from the dead and will reign forever. Death is harmless, half decomposed, defeated. The same goes for his partner, the devil. He is desperate. He knows his schemes will be exposed and brought into the light. He tries to wound the knight, but his efforts are doomed. This knight has been pardoned and claimed by our king. He already shares in the indestructible life to come. He is out of the devil's reach. I look again at the knight. He still looks a little like George Clooney. But now I don't see him as cocky or unconcerned about the danger around him. He goes forward humbly and confidently in God's strength. His confidence isn't in himself, but in his Lord and protector. And no sin, no mistake, no failure, no devil, not even death can stand in the way. There's been much speculation about who is the inspiration behind Durer's Night. Maybe it was some great hero, a famous saint, a prince, a politician, a prominent leader in the church. But it's likely that the inspiration was closer to home. During the years Durer was completing this etching, his mother lived with him. His father had died recently, and Durer took his mother in to care for her. Durer had great love and admiration for his mother. She had given birth to 18 children, several of whom died as children. Durer's mother cared for her family through plagues and poverty, yet he said, she bore no malice, and I cannot enough praise her good works and the compassion she showed to all. That year, while he was finishing his etching, Durer's mother was struck with an illness that eventually took her life at the age of 63. Durer was with her when she died, and there was nothing romantic about it. He said that she died hard, and it appeared as though she saw something dreadful when it happened. Death smote her, two great strokes to the heart, and she departed with pain, he wrote later. Death and the devil had taken another brave knight. Before she died, Durer's mother told him that she feared death much. But she said that to come before God, she feared not. And it was God who was with her when she faced death. Her name was Barbara, and to speak of God was ever her greatest delight, Durer wrote. Whenever he went out or came into the house, her saying was always, "Go in the name of Christ." Perhaps the night in Durer's engraving doesn't stand for just one person, and maybe we shouldn't see him as the lone knight at all, because in Christ, we go out together. Each of us a small but important part of the body of Christ, created in Christ for community, sent on a mission for the Savior. Together, we stand firm. Like Paul says it in Ephesians chapter 6. Finally, you all be strong in the Lord and in his mighty power. Put on the full armor of God, so that you all can take your stand against the devil's schemes. Because our struggle is not against flesh and blood, but against the rulers, against the authorities, against the powers of this present darkness, against the spiritual forces of evil in the heavenly realms. Therefore, put on the full armor of God, so that when the day of evil comes, you may be able to stand your ground. And having done everything to stand firm then, with the belt of truth buckled around your waist, and with the breastplate of righteousness in place, and with your feet fitted with the readiness that comes from the gospel, the good news of peace. In addition to all this, take up the shield of faith, with which you are able to extinguish all the fiery arrows of the evil one. Take the helmet of salvation and the sword of the Spirit, which is the Word of God. And pray. Pray in the Spirit on all occasions with all kinds of prayers and requests. With this in mind, be alert and always keep on praying for all the saints. Pray also for me, that whenever I open my mouth, words may be given me, so that I will fearlessly make known the mystery of the gospel, for which I am an ambassador in chains. Pray that I may declare it boldly, as I should. In the name of Jesus, amen.
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1: Taught by Jesus and trusting in his promises, we are bold to pray. Our Father who art in heaven, hallowed be thy name. Thy kingdom come, thy will be done, on earth as it is in heaven. Give us this day our daily bread, and forgive us our trespasses as we forgive those who trespass against us. And lead us not into temptation, but deliver us from the evil one. For thine is the kingdom and the power and the glory forever and ever. Amen. Receive the blessing of the Lord. The Lord bless you and keep you. The Lord make his face shine on you and be gracious to you. The Lord look upon you with his favor and give you peace. Amen.
0: 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Our guest speaker will be Dr. Glenn Nielsen with a message titled, From Groans to Glory. I'm Mark Eicher. 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
5: It's now 200 years after the walls of Jericho have fallen, and the country is in full compromise because they didn't get rid of the false deities and the idols and the altars of Baal and other false deities, Canaanite gods, and so on. Now, that's the way it is with sin. You can't compromise with sin. You can't settle with sin, because soon sin will settle in you. And sin must be dealt with radically, removed from our lives, because compromise is a killer. And this compromise brought decay and decadence and disobedience to Israel. God used the Midianites in this case, mean, dirty Midianites, to be the assaulters who would raid Israel and the people of Israel and steal their crops and destroy their families. These Midianites were vicious people. The children of Israel cried out in their captivity, in their misery. And God, in His love and His grace, heard their cry. Just as He heard their cry in Egypt and raised up Moses, He heard their cry now in the land of promise and raised up this judge, Gideon. When we meet Gideon, he is broken, he is beaten down, he is afraid, he is fearful, he is eking out a living with a stick in a hole, a wine press, just threshing wheat. Normally you would thresh wheat in the wide open where the wind could blow the chaff, but he's down in a hole. He's so low. He's down in a hole hiding and beating this wheat, and the chaff is blowing in his face for fear of his own life. And yet God broke through. God intervened. And in chapter 6, we meet this man for the first time. Verse 11. Now the angel of the Lord came and sat under the terebinth at Ophrah, which belonged to Joash the Abiezrite, while his son Gideon was beating out wheat in the winepress to hide it from the Midianites. And the angel of the Lord appeared to him and said to him, "The Lord is with you, O mighty man of valor." And Gideon said to him, "Please, sir, if the Lord is with us, why then has all this happened to us? And where are all his wonderful deeds that our fathers recounted to us, saying, 'Did not the Lord bring us up from Egypt?' But now the Lord has forsaken us and given us into the hand of Midian." And the Lord turned to him and said, go in this might of yours and save Israel from the hand of Midian. Do not I send you? And he said, please, Lord, how can I save Israel? Behold, my clan is the weakest in Manasseh. I am the least in my father's house. And the Lord said to him, but I will be with you. And you shall strike the Midianites as one man. God, the angel of the Lord, appears to Gideon. The Lord is with you, O mighty man of valor. And Gideon begins to argue with the Lord. Why has all of this happened to us? If you say God is with us, why are we living like this? Why are we so beaten down? Why are we so broken? What about all those miracles that our fathers talked about? Where are the miracles? Now get this. He's asking, where are the miracles? And an angel of God is standing right in front of him. He's losing it. And he wonders, where is God? And I think a lot of people wonder, where is God? Why is God not more exciting? Why doesn't God do what he used to do, as if God were dead, or maybe God's just older now and he can't do the things he used to do. He's in retirement mode. No, God is the same as always. Jesus is the same yesterday, today, and forever. He's still a God of might and miracles. I'm excited about him every day. But Gideon did exactly what people do today. They start blaming God for their troubles. Why has all this happened to us? Why has God allowed this to happen? God just ignores Gideon's objections and says to him, now is the time, verse 14, go in this might of yours and save Israel. He's saying, Gideon, I'm not here to discuss the philosophy of suffering and evil. Why bad things happen to good people or bad things happen to bad people. That's not what I'm here to talk about. You go. I'm here to call you to go and get something done in my name. You can change this situation in my name, in my power, if you will follow me. Go in my name. Gideon then says, but wait a minute, Lord, I'm just a nothing. I'm the least of the least. I'm a nobody. I'm like the runt of the litter of my own family. And that brings me to the first characteristic of the kind of person that God uses. God uses ordinary people who are dependent upon him. It's a simple but profound thought that God uses and chooses those people, not because they're the most talented or they're the superheroes. God may use people like that if they are dependent upon him, but for the most part, God uses ordinary people like you and me. The lowest of the low, not those who think lowly of themselves, but those who don't think of themselves, the selfless but surrendered people, the people that are available to God. God uses unexpected people in unusual places. Why does he do this? So that God gets the glory. So that God gets all the praise. If God just used all the talented people, then people would say, hey, well done. But when God uses people like us, then when the victory comes, we know it's his victory and not our own. God said, you, mighty man of valor. A mighty man of valor was a brave warrior in the face of courage and conflict. He was not. But you see, God saw Gideon and he sees you, not for who you are, but for what you can become. When Jesus called Simon Peter, called him to fish for men, he gave him a new name, Rocky. Everyone around him knew Peter was not solid. He was not rock-like. He was vacillating and weak and stumbling around. But Jesus saw the promise in this man, and he gave a prophetic word about who he was and what he would become. Gideon says, "Who am I?" That's not the question. It's not, "Who am I?" It's not about me. The question is, who is God? And if you have a great God, he will use you in a great way for his glory. He sees your promise. He sees your potential. God doesn't call the equipped. He equips the called. And his commandments are his enablements to do what he calls us to do. God says, "I will be with you." And that's all that matters.
4: 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Now, let's get back to today's message. The

There were poles in Ashtaroth which signaled the place to worship Baal, these altars. And Gideon grew up in a home where Baal was worshiped. And God said, before we go to battle, I want you to start in your own home, and I want you to go tear that altar down. Now, that was a scary thing to do, because to defy your father was worthy of death. And all the people in the community had joined in the idolatry, and to tear down one of these altars of so-called worship was, that puts you in people's target zone. And so Gideon obeyed God. It says that, this is verse 25, that night the Lord said to him, take your father's bull. Notice what he did. And the second bull, 7 years old, got the best animals, pulled down the altar of Baal that your father has, cut down the Asherah, that pole that is beside it, calling people to worship, and build an altar to the Lord your God. In other words, tear down the altar of Baal and build there an altar to the one true God. The last verse of that section, verse 27, says that he was afraid of his family and of the men in the town to do it by day, so he did it by night. His faith is not fully formed, but at least he started with the faith that he had. He didn't do it in the broad daylight, but he wailed on that altar of Baal at night and tore it down. The men of the city were so angry, they demanded his death, but his father defended him and said, they said, you know, he tore down the altar of Baal, and his father said, okay, well, if Baal's God, let Baal contend with him. We don't have to kill him. If Baal exists, let Baal deal with him. And Gideon began to be known as the contender with Baal, Jerubbaal. That's where he got his name. But the fact is that God uses ordinary things, small things. He started with his own home. You know, isn't it interesting that sometimes, really most of the time, our own families are the hardest for us to reach, especially if they're compromised like Gideon's family. They don't believe in God. But you just simply must start loving your family and living for Christ so that they can know Jesus too. So after he deals with his own family, God told him to choose an army. And this brings us to the third point. God uses people who are obedient to him. And Gideon, to his credit, was able to put together an army of 32,000 men. And verses 1 through 3 of chapter 7 tells us what happened next. Then Jerubbaal, that is Gideon, and all the people who were with him rose early and encamped beside the spring of Herod. And the camp of Midian was north of them. And the Lord said to Gideon, the people with you are too many for me to give the Midianites into their hand, lest Israel boast over me, saying, my own hand has saved me. Thou therefore proclaim to the ears of the people, saying, whoever is fearful and trembling, let him return home and hurry away from Mount Gilead. God says, as it stands today, you've got 32,000. That's too many, because at this point, if there was a fight, when the battle is on and Israel wins, then Israel will just say, great fight. Look what we did. So we're going to thin the ranks, Gideon. And what we're going to do is to tell all the people that are afraid to go home. I don't know what Gideon was expecting, but I'm sure he wasn't expecting a stampede when 22,000 left. And God thinned the ranks of his army down to just 10,000. Because you know, God can't really use fearful people, people who are unwilling to stand for what is right, who are afraid of whatever reason, afraid of the culture, afraid of the media, afraid of their family, afraid of their friends, what others are going to say, who are ashamed of the gospel. God can't use people like that. You know, fear is infectious. You let fearful people hang around together and negative people and critical people who don't believe in the cause, it just tears the whole thing down. And so God said, you just tell everybody who's afraid, go home. And you know what? That's a message for today. Maybe we need to thin the ranks.

0: You know, Jesus said, I wish that you were hot or cold. I wish you were on fire for me or just totally cold and out of it. But don't be lukewarm. He said, because you're lukewarm, I'll spew you out of my mouth. You make me sick. We don't need more lukewarm, bench-warming, pew-sitting, sit-soak-and-sour kind of people. If you're afraid, you don't want to be in the battle, go home. Just go home. That's what all these people did. Jesus thinned the ranks. Remember when he fed the 5,000, there was a multitude. It was a free lunch. Everybody loved it. Everybody was following Jesus. And then he started giving the demands of discipleship and picking up the cross and how hard it was going to be to take a stand. People left. That's what these guys did. It was going to get difficult. They left. It's going to get difficult for you. Tragedy and struggles and battles make real faith stronger. Maybe you ought to get rid of the faith that you so easily lose and get a real faith in Jesus Christ. Because faith will make you courageous and strong in the day of trial. The faith that can't be tested is the faith that can't be trusted. So he said, just go home. And then God said, you still got too many. What? He said, yes. And he said, give them this test. And here's what God told them to do. We won't read the text for sake of time. Let me tell you what happened. He said, do a simple test. It's a secret test. While nobody's watching, nobody knows they're being tested. Have you ever noticed how God measures us when we don't realize it? He marks us whether we know it or not in the secret place and the small place. So there were a certain group of among the soldiers who went down on all fours like a dog and stuck their snout right in the water and began to lap like a dog. They were more concerned about their comfort and themselves and careless about the battle. They turned their back on the battle and on the enemy and just stuck their face in the water. There was another group who got down like this with their sword bearing and they cupped the water and like this, and they were alert, they were alive, they were ready, they stayed ready, and God said, that's your army. Guess how many? 300. 450-1 odds. Impossible. And God said, here's how we're going to win. And he gave them a battle strategy. He said, Gideon, give everybody a clay pot, a torch for the pot like a lamp, and a trumpet. And get in companies of 100, 100, 100. And when you hear the word shouted for the sword of the Lord and for Gideon, then tell everybody to crack their pot, to light and lift their torch, and to blow their trumpet. Really? That's your plan? And they obeyed God. And when in the middle of the night, those pots started breaking and those lights started streaming and those trumpets started blaring and those 300, that magnificent minority, began to shout for the sword of the Lord and Gideon. Those Midianites, in the middle of the night, they started turning on each other. Pandemonium broke loose. They're stabbing each other. They're killing each other. They're running away. And the children of Israel, they're just standing by and say, hey, tell us when you're dead. We'll come in and clean up. And God gave them a great victory that day for the sword of the Lord and of Gideon. They overcame the insurmountable odds. Not because, you know, sometimes we look at the 300 and I even kind of said it this morning, the first service, these are the SEALs, these are the elites, these are, you know, these are the Delta Force. Not really. They were just 300 guys who weren't afraid and who were alert to the battle, who let God use them because they were obedient to Him. God is looking for people like that. God's not waiting on our clever strategies or our plans or our money or our resources. The way we're going to win the battle is through prayer, the Word of God, blowing the trumpet of faith, and letting God use us in the power of His Spirit.
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0: God chooses and uses ordinary people who are dependent upon Him to make a difference in the world. He doesn't automatically choose people who are the most talented or the most intellectually astute or the most handsome or the most beautiful or well-connected or wealthy. He uses ordinary people who are surrendered to Him and full of His Spirit, people like you and me. So when He uses us, He gets all the glory and all the praise. God called Gideon a mighty man of valor, even though he was anything but that in the eyes of men. But God saw Gideon, and God sees you, not for who you are, but for what you can become as you give your life to follow Him. God doesn't call the equipped, He equips the called. 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
2: Looking for partly cloudy skies this morning, followed by scattered thunderstorms this afternoon. Storms may contain strong gusty winds, a high near 93. The chance of rain is about 40%. Tonight, looking for partly cloudy skies, a stray shower or thunderstorm is possible, a low around 74. And then Monday, looking for partly cloudy skies in the morning, followed by scattered thunderstorms in the afternoon. Some storms may contain strong gusty winds. Looking for a high of 87 with about a 40% chance of rain. That's a look at your Word weather forecast from the Word, 100.7 FM.
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7: When Abraham Lincoln was elected president in 1860, America stood on the edge of collapse. Over the next 4 years, the Civil War claimed more than 700,000 lives and tested whether our republic could endure. As the war drew to a close, Lincoln looked beyond victory. He looked toward healing. In his second inaugural address, he challenged the nation, "Let us strive on to bind up the nation's wounds, to achieve and cherish a just and lasting peace." Lincoln understood that preserving the greatest experiment in self-government required more than winning a war. It required the character to restore what had been broken. More than 160 years later, America still faces division. The question is not whether we'll disagree. The question is whether we still have the wisdom and the character to heal together.
8: Shalom, beloved. This is Rabbi Schneider. Sometimes we're not aware of how the enemy is bringing us down. And one of the primary ways that the devil assaults God's people is by accusing them to themselves. We don't realize that the things that we're believing about ourselves are actually seeds that the enemy has sown. Oftentimes these seeds enter through loved ones, our parents, a teacher, things that harm our self-image. Those came from the enemy working through a person, a living soul, a flesh and blood individual, but he's also working against us through simply the spirit of the air. I want to encourage you, stand up and affirm who you are in Christ. You are a son or daughter of God that's been raised up and seated with him in the heavenly places.
9: This has been A Minute with Rabbi. 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
15: I have been in stadiums. 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
14: 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Here is Richard Ellis.
15: The title of today's message is Bow Wow. And we're going to jump around the book a little bit today.
16: There's something that happens, and there's no way, even if I make it through all these verses that we're going to talk about today, that eventually anybody who sees God, knows God, understands what He's about, who He is, ends up down, they're bowing, and they're wowing. You cannot know this God, and at some point in your life, not end up either your head bowed, your body bowed. At some point, if you even have a clue who He is, you are aware that you are in the presence of not just royalty, you're in the presence of the King of all kings and the Lord of all the lords that exist or ever have existed. And there is something about that. Have you ever seen old movies where, you know, a king or somebody, a princess, a queen will be dressed up and go through the city and no one can tell who she is? And in some ways, Jesus, as the King of Kings, while He was on the earth, was a little bit, in some ways, disguised. He took on human form. He took on a body, and He became a servant. He became obedient, it says, unto death, even the death of a cross. I mean, He didn't live like a king in terms of entourage, although He was continually followed by people. He didn't have the gold and the silver, although He started out with kings bringing Him gifts of that. But He lived a simple life, not like most kings who live today. And yet, people who saw Him, some saw Him and bowed, some saw Him and didn't have a clue who He was. And the same thing happens today in church, in life, is there are a lot of people, some even in a room like this, we gather, we'll read some scriptures, and some of you will be aware that somebody else is here. And something inside of you will stir. And there'll be this almost an impulse to find a place and literally get prostrate before this God. But He is here. He has to be here because He promised He'd be here. And some of you come and you go, well, I didn't see Him. I didn't sense Him. Never confuse buildings with God's power or His presence. There's nothing to this structure that makes it a God kind of power place. When we leave, if He wants to stay, He's welcome to stay, and He could. But He's here because we are here. And if we go down the street to a gymnasium and we have church, the same power. You either have power or you don't. Now, what happens in a lot of churches is the buildings are so impressive and the temperature is set so right and the music is so moving that somehow we get these feelings like we do at a concert somewhere and we think, wow, I'm getting these feelings and something's going on. And it's more of a soul experience than it is a spiritual experience. And when you leave that building, it stops. Because the atmosphere has changed. Let me tell you something about our God. It doesn't matter where you are, what circumstance you're in, what problems you have. Our God is an awesome God everywhere. And you cannot get away from Him. And you can be driving down the street in absolute silence. You can have some CD playing with worship music. You can be singing. It doesn't matter where you are. You can praise Him. You can worship Him. You can acknowledge Him anywhere. And I think what a lot of Christians never discover is the power of His power and the power of His presence and how close He is. Now again, you can start reading from Genesis and go all the way through. And there are times, there are places when God's presence gets so thick, so overwhelming. Yesterday for me, it was at a wedding. It was in a room by myself. And I know what happens before a wedding. The groom comes in that room before we go out and I do the ceremony. And usually it's, you know, the groomsmen, and sometimes it's horsing around, but this was a pretty serious deal, and for some reason it hit me, and I stood up to pray with those guys. I couldn't open my mouth. Number one, because it was so overwhelming and emotional, I couldn't get any words out, and I literally, all I could pray was, I finally got out, Father, I thank You that there is such a thing as groanings that cannot be uttered, because I don't know what to say to You. Because I am so overwhelmed with who You are and what You have done. And I am so grateful to You, God, that these things are even possible. Guys, I'm telling you, you don't have to think very hard. You don't have to go very far to discover that our God is an awesome God. And you will begin to bow and wow at who He is every day, all the way. And it is an amazing experience. Now, let's take one in 1 Kings chapter 18. Then Elijah said to all the people, "Come near to Me." So all the people came near to him, and he repaired the altar of the Lord that was broken down. And Elijah took 12 stones according to the number of the tribes of the sons of Jacob to whom the word of the Lord had come, saying, "Israel shall be your name." Then with the stones he built an altar in the name of the Lord, and he made a trench around the altar large enough to hold 2 seas of seed. And he put the wood in order, cut the bull in pieces and laid it on the wood and said, "Fill 4 water pots with water and pour it on the burnt sacrifice and on the wood." Then he said, "Do it a second time." Now, if you go back and read the context here, and I just don't have time to do it, there's a showdown here in this chapter. And the prophets of Baal have said, we're going to cry out to God and we'll find out who God is today. And they had to call fire down from heaven. The challenge was call fire down from heaven and consume the altar. And they cut themselves and prayed and cried out to their God and nothing happened. And basically Elijah says, okay, are you done? You've tried your best. You've done. Your God's got nothing. I know it's not exactly what he said, but that's pretty much the gist of it. So then he says, all right, let me build my altar. So he builds his altar. He puts the wood, the stones, symbolically of these 12 tribes. He says, dig me a trench around it. Put the wood on here. Then he says, get water. He says, I'll show you what my God can do. Get water. Douse the thing. Soak it. Fill the whole thing, trenches with water around it. We're going to make it so obvious that when fire comes and consumes this, there will be no doubt who is God. So he tells them to fill the water pots. Do it a first time. Do it a second time. Do it a third time, he said. They did it a third time. So the water ran all around the altar, and he also filled the trench with water. And everybody knows it's hard to light wet wood, but not for God. Verse 36, and it came to pass at the time of the offering of the evening sacrifice that Elijah the prophet came near and said, Lord God of Abraham, Isaac, and Israel, let it be known this day that you are God in Israel, and I am your servant, and that I have done all these things at your word. Hear me, O Lord, hear me, that this people may know that you are the Lord God, and that you have turned their hearts back to you again. Now, guys, I don't know that Elijah screamed this, and sometimes I think we get a little freaked out personally. Because you could read that, and who knows what he said. You could read that, Lord God of Abraham, Isaac, you know, you can scream it out, and maybe he did. Not so, it's not that God's hard of hearing. If he screamed it out, it's maybe for all them to hear what he was praying. But the power is not in the volume of your prayer. The power is in the faith. It's in who he is, not who we are anyway. So you can somewhere quietly pray the same prayer and get the same reaction. Lord God of Abraham, praise this. Now look what happens in verse 38. It is one man praying, doing what God told him to do, and God answers the prayer. Then the fire of the Lord fell and consumed the burnt sacrifice and the wood and the stones and the dust, and it licked up the water that was in the trench. The whole stinking thing disappeared. The wood, the rocks, the dust itself was consumed by the fire of God, and the water that was there evaporated, and there's nothing there. Now when all the people saw it, they fell on their faces, and they said, the Lord, He is God. The Lord, He is God. Now let me ask you a question. You say, well, if I saw a fire consume an altar like that, I'd bow too. You don't need fire to consume an altar. Your life has been changed. You've got every reason in the world to wow over who He is. We just forget. We don't think about it. We don't talk to Him. We don't look at our lives in terms of what is not happening to me, but what is happening to me? What has God done to me? How has He changed me? How has He blessed me? And I know, because I know a lot of people in this room, some of you guys have been raised with tough stuff. Some of you have been abused as children. Some of you have suffered tragedy in your marriage, physical sickness of some kind, whatever it may be. And you can spend the rest of your life because of these things that have happened to you or that you've done being bitter. Or you can say, you know what, God, either you can bring good from this or you can't. I can't change what's happened in my life. I'm going to take it and I'm going to give it to you and trust you and say, God, only you can bring something good from this. But I praise you and I thank you in spite of all that's happened to me. I trust you. And I give it to you, and I'm asking you to take all of it and bring some good from it. And then you turn it back on the enemy who might have meant it for evil, and it comes for good. And all of a sudden, guys, I'm telling you, because I've been there, and if you've been there, you know this, the second you begin to worship Him and to praise Him and to thank Him, whether you use music or not, whether it's just verbally saying something or quietly in your heart, something happens in you. If you came to me and said, okay, I got an hour on Sunday morning, and I can either come between 10 and 11 or 11 and 12 for church. What do you recommend? I would say to you, come between 10 and 11 for the music. Skip the message. Now, I wasn't raised to think that way because it was all about the preacher. It was all about the preaching. And if we got to skip something, we're not going to miss the preaching because we got to get him up there behind that box. Now, I'm not minimizing the preaching, guys, but you can buy tapes. You can listen to the radio. You can get inundated with great preaching and Bible study. You cannot worship together unless you do it. Because I had a conversation this week with a guy, And he has been prone in his life to show up for the preaching. He'd come in, hear me speak, and then go, and that's what he's done. Fine. And I said, well, let me encourage you to come a little earlier, and let me tell you why. Because you're missing out on something. And he listened, and we talked, and this guy works out. And I said, do you get up right now and just go straight to the gym and just start working out? And he said, well, no. And I said, well, why not? I said, let's just go work out. I said, what do you do? He says, well, you know, you do some cardiovascular about 30 minutes, get your muscles warmed up. I said, and all of a sudden he's telling me this, and you could kind of see him going, okay, I got it, that's it. But guys, you can't just go into this stuff cold. There's not a woman in here, I don't think, who just wants her husband or some man to just, you know, there's a word, I don't know if it's an Oriental word or what it is, but it's the word wooing. Anybody know what wooing is? There is a sense, and I've never had this thought before this week, there is a sense that in a way, when we worship, and I don't want you to take this too far because I don't have a verse to back it up, but there is a way in which it's like we come down to the courtyard under the balcony and we begin to sing. And all of a sudden, he comes and says, you know what? This is a great place for me to be. And in this word in Psalm 22 means this, enthroned, means to sit down, to be set, to remain, to stay. Now, what happens in a room like this when God shows up and really shows up? We begin to sing and he starts to get comfortable. You say, well, I'm not comfortable here. I don't give a rip if you're comfortable. I'm worried if he's going to be comfortable. Because if he's not comfortable here, we're not having church. We're just a bunch of people singing songs and reading some verses and going home. It's a religious experience. If we come in here and our hearts get tuned up and our sins are dealt with as we go through this process and we sing songs and we begin to woo him the way he's wooed us to himself and we say, God, you gotta come or nothing's gonna happen. You gotta sit down on this place. You've got to anoint everything that happens here. And guys, I'm telling you, I've been in rooms, I know when he's here. And I don't know what happens or how he does it, but there is almost like something that sits down on this place. And the Spirit of God begins to move. And something happens that you cannot simulate with light, sound, cool, hot. You can't simulate it. Lasers, you can't simulate it. It is the power, it is the presence of a holy God. Psalm is full of this. Listen to Psalm 95 verse 1. Oh, come, let us sing to the Lord. Let us shout joyfully to the rock of our salvation. Let us come before his presence with thanksgiving. Let us shout joyfully to him with psalms. For the Lord is the great God and the great King above all gods. In his hand are the deep places of the earth. The heights of the hills are his also. The sea is his, for he made it, and his hands formed the dry land. Oh, come, let us worship and bow down. Let us kneel before the Lord our Maker. For he is our God, and we are the people of his pasture and the sheep of his hand. Today, if you will hear his voice, do not harden your hearts as in the rebellion, as in the day of trial in the wilderness. When your fathers tested me, they tried me, though they saw my work. For 40 years I was grieved with that generation and said, it is a people who go astray in their hearts, and they do not know my ways. So I swore in my wrath, they shall not enter my rest. At some point, you can't be quiet, by the way. Now, I am not about concocted stuff. And I believe as our church grows physically and spiritually, there's coming a day when there will be spontaneous, and you won't even understand what happened, and it will be God-induced, the Holy Spirit through us, when something will break out. I have been in stadiums. I have been in concerts when grown men stand up and begin to stomp their feet and clap their hands and begin to scream over a ball game, a concert, whatever it is. Now you say, well, you can't do that at church. And I say, no, you shouldn't have to even ask people to do that at church. When that happens, it will not be anybody making it happen. It'll be something you finally, at some point in your Christian life, when you are aware of who he is, you get so full, you just cannot contain it anymore. One of the girls in our church, she's pretty quiet. She's not all about making a scene. And she simply came to me. She said, I've been coming for years. Is there a time we could sit down and talk? There's something I need to talk to you about. And I realized it wasn't something that was going to wait a week or two. So I said, well, why don't we go over and sit down right now and talk? And I explained to her, you know, asked some questions, started talking through, told her that Jesus loved her, that he had died on the cross for her, was buried, raised from the dead, that heaven was a free gift. She could reach out the hand of her heart and just take it. And that God loved her, had a plan, a purpose for her life. And long conversation, I said, has there ever been a time in your life when you've reached out and accepted that gift of eternal life? And she said, yes. And I said, when? And she said, 2 months ago. And I said, who knows? She says, nobody. But my guess is she couldn't take it anymore. Because you know what? It's like being in love. You can meet the strongest, macho, all-together guy who get goofy. They fall in love and they get absolutely goofy, stupid goofy. And they say things they never thought they'd say. They do things they never thought they'd do. And I'm telling you, when you fall in love with this God who has fallen in love and chosen to love us, you're at some point not going to be able to be quiet anymore. And to someone else, it may still be quiet, but to you, it may be screaming out, it may be shouting out compared to who you usually are. And I'm not saying you ought to go around shouting, but I know people who do in the privacy of their home, they can't take it anymore. And I've seen guys who get engaged or get married or something go screaming through houses and through fields and, you know, getting goofy because there's love in their heart and they can't contain it anymore. It's amazing. 2 Chronicles 20, verse 14. Then the Spirit of the Lord came upon Jehaziel, the son of Zechariah, the son of Benaniah, the son of, and he goes through all these sons' things, the midst of the assembly. And he said, listen, all you of Judah and you inhabitants of Jerusalem and you, King Jehoshaphat, thus says the Lord to you, do not be afraid nor dismayed because of this great multitude, for the battle is not yours, but God's. Guys, you need to read this because you need to remember this every day of your life because you're going into battle every day. And you forget it's not your battle, it's His. And God's people are about to go in this battle and there are more people against them than there are for them from what they can see. The battle is not yours, but God's. Tomorrow, go down against them. They will surely come up by the ascent of Ziz, and you will find them at the end of the brook before the wilderness of Jeruel. He told them where they'd be. You will not need to fight in this battle. Now, how do you go to battle and not fight? Position yourselves, stand still, and see the salvation of the Lord who is with you, O Judah and Jerusalem. Do not fear or be dismayed. Tomorrow, go out against them, for the Lord is with you. And Jehoshaphat bowed his head with his face to the ground, and all Judah and the inhabitants of Jerusalem bowed before the Lord, worshiping the Lord. Then the Levites of the children of the Kohathites and the children of the Korahites stood up to praise the Lord of Israel with voices loud and high. So they rose early in the morning and went out in the wilderness of Tekoa. And as they went out, Jehoshaphat stood and said, hear me, O Judah and you inhabitants of Jerusalem. Believe in the Lord your God, and you shall be established. Believe His prophets, and you shall prosper. And when he had consulted with the people, he appointed those who should sing to the Lord and who should praise the beauty of holiness as they went out before the army and were saying. He appointed singers. He said, okay, now we're going into battle. We need a choir. What the heck is music going to do in a battle? They have praised him before. They're appointing these singers. And their job was to go before the army and say, praise the Lord for his mercy endures forever. I've had a song in my head and in my heart for 2 or 3 days, and I can't get it out of my head. And you know what? I don't want to get it out of my head. Because no matter what happens around me, when that song wells up inside of me, it all goes away. It disappears. Now, does it disappear? No. But any problem you have, in relation to the size of this God that you know and that dwells in you if you know Him truly, there is nothing too great for Him. You say, but you don't know my situation. You know what I say? You don't know your own God then. And you need to read about Him. You need to talk to Him. You need to listen to Him. You need to find out who He is and what He has done and what He can do and ask Him if He'll do it for you and let Him do it for you because He will. So look what happens in this passage. They go out, praise the Lord for His mercy endures forever. Verse 22, when they began to sing and praise, the Lord set ambushes against the people of Ammon, Moab, and Mount Seir who had come against Judah. The second they began to sing, God ambushed everything around them, the enemy. For the people of Ammon and Moab stood up against the inhabitants of Mount Seir to utterly kill and destroy them. They started attacking each other. And when they had made an end of the inhabitants of Seir, they helped to destroy one another. So when Judah came to a place overlooking the wilderness, they looked toward the multitude, and there were their dead bodies fallen on the earth. No one had escaped. And they never had to draw a sword and do anything in that battle. And it was all when the singing, when the praising of God began, and that's how they led out into battle. Turn over to the New Testament, Matthew 4. And this is where Jesus was tempted. And it says that again, the devil took him up on an exceedingly high mountain, and he showed him all the kingdoms of the world and their glory. And he said to him, All these things I will give you if what? If you will fall down and worship me. And you know what? He had the authority to do just what he offered. Because God had given Satan control, and he still has control of this planet under God's authority, but he has been allowed to roam and do whatever he wants to do with his angelic host. And he says, I'll give you everything, all the kings of the world, if you will bow down to me. And Jesus said to him, away with you, Satan, for it is written, you shall worship the Lord your God, and him only you shall serve. And guys, the same thing applies to you that applied to Jesus. That is our job, to worship the Lord our God and him only.
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16: Now, how do you worship him? I shared this with a group of guys. I left early yesterday morning to a prayer kind of thing, and then I had that wedding. It was going to be a long day. And Catherine had climbed in the bed, our two-year-old. So she's over there by Rebecca, and they were kind of awake. And 6:30 in the morning, Catherine's looking at me, and I'm over there trying to give her kisses goodbye, and she's pushing me away. It starts really young. So we went back and forth and played a few little games, and then she laid down, and I left. And I realized I got downstairs, and I had to come back up. And I went by the bed again and was coming back by and thought she was sound asleep, and she saw me. And out of nowhere, this two-year-old, almost three-year-old, lifted up as I went by. She lifted up on her arm and went, I love you, and then went back down on her pillow. She couldn't take it. She knew she had a little chance. She was a little bit too proud to do it before, but she thought, you know, I'm not going to let it slip away. And so she leaned up and said, I love you. And you know what? We're the same way with God. We're little bitty kids. We don't know how to say it. We don't know what to say sometimes. And you know what he loves is a simple little, I love you. You say, well, my dad never said that to me. My mom never said that to me. Nobody's ever said they love me. Then let him say it to you and get used to that for a little while, and then you try it back on him. You say, well, that sounds squirrely. That sounds ooey-gooey. You know, nobody has to know you're doing it for a while. You can be like in a closet doing this, which is recommended in Matthew 6 anyway. So you get in a closet in a quiet place where you make sure the place is not bugged and nobody's listening. And you say, okay, God, I'm going to try it. I love you. You survive that. You say, now that I think about it, I guess the reason I love you is you love me. The more I think about that, the reason you can even love me is because you gave your son to die for me. And he shed his blood and was buried and raised from the dead. And now I got a life because he died. And you know, now that I think about it, man, you've done some amazing stuff for me. Because if I die, I'm okay. If I live, I'm going to be okay because I know you. And I'm telling you guys, you get this thing rolling before you know it, you don't want to come out of the closet. Now my prayer for me, not just today, but the rest of my life, and for you, the rest of your life, is that we will either begin to bow and wow, or we will continue to bow and wow at who this great and awesome God is, and be aware of His glory and His majesty and His holiness, and understand that our God is an awesome God.
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2: Good morning. I am Dave Martin. 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
24: Let me tell you what I believe. I believe that God has made all of us to climb. God didn't make us to live in the lowlands. He made us spiritually to live in the mountains. He made us to be climbers, and He has equipped every one of us in our spiritual life to become what Almighty God had in mind the day you were born. God was willing to equip you to become what He wanted you to be.
25: A Christian's life can be described as climbing toward a prize, and climbing often involves overcoming obstacles, struggling, and expending energy. Welcome to In Touch, the teaching ministry of Dr. Charles Stanley. As we move closer to the end of our study of 1 and 2 Samuel, we're reminded that, like David, every believer has been made for the mountains. Let's listen in to Dr. Stanley's message.
24: Second Samuel chapter 22,
0: And then I want to just deal with one verse and do a little different than I've been doing in all these passages here. And the title of the message, Made for the Mountains. And let me just catch you up to where we are, and you'll recall that David is coming toward the end of his life now. So in the 22nd chapter of 2 Samuel, here is a song of praise and adoration, worship and glory to God. But there's one verse here that I want us to look at for a few moments. He says in verse 34, He maketh my feet like hinds' feet and setteth me upon my high places. Now, a hind is a female deer. A hind, a roe, a hart. All three of those are mentioned in the scriptures and mentioned a number of times. And you know, a deer's feet are made, and especially those that roam in the mountains like this one did, the fallow deer, those feet are made to be able to clutch on the rocks and hold them in places that you and I couldn't stand straight. And the whole idea here is it made my feet like hinds' feet. Not only was that deer made for rocky places and mountain climbing, but it was extremely swift. And you know, a deer can leap about 20, 25 feet at a time. That means leap and suddenly they're gone. But likewise, those same feet could be used like weapons. Tremendous weapons of those small deer. And those deer were not like the deer we have here in our country. The deer he's talking about here were very, very small, extremely fast, and formidable fighters when they got in conflict. Well, there are a lot of things we could say about the deer, but that's why he said God made his feet like hinds' feet, swift, formidable in battle, cling to the rocks. He was made for the mountains. And I read that verse over and over and over again. I could not help but think about, as David thought about his life and all the heartaches and all the burdens and all the difficulties he'd been through, how many times he had run for his life in those mountains. But each time, as you read this particular chapter in the 22nd chapter, and go through the Psalms and read how many times he talks about the mountains. I will look unto the hills of the mountains from whence cometh my help. My help cometh from the Lord. We could just, he talks about when he walked through the valley of the shadow of death because he came off the mountain. All the way through, how many times he talks about mountains. And when David said, He made my feet like hinds' feet, He set me on my high places. Let me tell you what I believe. I believe that God has made all of us to climb. He's not made any of us to wander around in the flatlands, in the lowlands, and just take life easy. That does not mean we're not to enjoy life. You ask a mountain climber, do you enjoy what you're doing? Do I enjoy what I'm doing? They wouldn't swap that for anything in the world. God didn't make us to live in the lowlands. He made us spiritually to live in the mountains. He made us to be climbers, and He has equipped every one of us in our spiritual life to become what Almighty God had in mind the day you were born. God was willing to equip you to become what He wanted you to be. But let me ask you this. And you see, this is the thing, it slips up on us if we're not careful about it. A lot of people are working for leisure. They're working for the day that they can stop working. They're climbing for the day they can stop climbing. And they're living for the day that they can just get back in the valley and say, man, I just want to do what I please and go where I please and nobody telling me what to do. You see, we have a whole complex about life in this country that you live and work hard so you can spend the last years of your life in ease and comfort and pleasure. I don't believe there's a verse in the Bible that will contribute to that at all. God didn't make us for valley living. He made us for the mountains. Because you see, God has a goal for your life. God wants us always moving upward in our life, not floundering around down here in a life of ease and comfort and pleasure. You see, there's something about the mountains that's not true of the lowlands, the valleys, and the coast. I want you to think about it for a moment. And first of all, it's on the mountain peaks you get the best view of everything. There's something about the mountains. There's not only a better view up there, I'll tell you what. When you get on some mountain peaks and you look around, and there's one spot up not too far from where I lived up in the mountains of North Carolina, that I could go up on the top of that mountain, I could see all the way to Asheville, I could see all the way to Hennessville, I could see in every direction because it came to a little knob. One family lived up on the top of that mountain. It was about 3 miles up there, and the only way you could get up there was a jeep or walk, and you were safer walking. I could remember seeing a tremendous rock up on the top of that mountain. You could sit up there and see in every direction. You'll get a better perspective where you are the higher you get and where everything else is. And you know how God wants you and me to live on the mountain? Not necessarily climbing some mountain, but I'll tell you, you've got a mountain in your house just like I have. Wherever you and God can get along quietly, totally, shutting the world out, my friend, you'll get a better viewpoint of where you are and where everybody else is and where everything is from that spot than any spot on the earth. You can climb the highest mountain in the world. It won't do you any good unless you're able to see. He says, He made my feet like hinds' feet and set me in high places. The deer was made. That deer was made for mountains. He was equipped for it. That's where he was the safest, and that's where he preferred to be. Let me ask you this. Of all the preferences you have, listen, now watch this. Of all the preferences you have tonight in your life of things you like to do most, if you were really honest, what would be number one? I mean, of all the preferences you have and the many things that all of us do, what is your number one preference? I believe if you and I had asked David, he'd have said, meditating upon the Lord. And I really believe that's what God would prefer all of us to have as life's first preference. Because you see, he didn't make us for the lowlands. He made us to become something. And how do we become what God wants us to be? We don't come by swimming downstream. We come by struggle. And whereas we will climb and then there'll be plateaus where God will allow us to rest. He knows how much you can take. But you see, a lot of people want to linger on the plateau. The plateau is only for a period of rest because the next climb is on its way. A lot of folks are willing to climb just to the first plateau, they say, this is as high as I want to go. Some people look at the mountain peak and they say, I'll never stop till I get there. Now, let me ask you this, and I've asked you this many times. Do you know what your potential is? Not really. There's not a one of us that knows our potential. But I'll tell you the only way you'll ever discover what it is, and that is to set your heart and your mind on what God wants you to be and keep climbing until Jesus calls you home. There's never a time that God's people should stop climbing because, you see, He made us to be climbers. He didn't make us to just wallow around in the flatlands. He made us to be climbers. And you see, not only do we get a better view up there, but there's a solitude on the mountain peak that you won't find anywhere else. When you can get above the things you have to live around and the people you live with, when you can get above and beyond all that, that's why these fellows who fly, they'll fly these little dinky airplanes and you think, man, that thing's not even going to hold together to land. You know why these fellows love to fly by themselves? Because they're up above it all. They've left it all and they're looking down at it all, and there's something about being up there alone for which there is no real human description to describe it. There's a solitude. And listen, when you and I can learn to enjoy solitude, we will learn to enjoy God more. David knew what it meant to be up in the mountains and alone with God. He said, God made my feet like hinds' feet. He set me on high places. He made me like that. Let me ask you this. Do you know what God made you for ultimately? That's right, to be conformed to His image. But do you know what God has in mind on His way to conforming you? Let me ask this. How many of you really believe tonight with all of your heart that you are in the track? You may fall out every once in a while, but as best you know, you're in the track tonight on your way to fulfilling God's purpose for your life. Don't raise your hand, but let me ask you. How many of you, if you were real honest, could say, yeah, I really believe I'm in the track? Or maybe you have to say, track? What track? I want to tell you something. God hasn't left you down here, my friend, to just sort of wander and flounder through life and just whatever comes next is the next track you take. God has something in mind.

0: It's like being on the mountain peak because God will give you a spiritual vision and an insight and a discernment and a perception you'll never get down on the lowlands around everybody else. And see, David understood that. He knew. He said, he made my feet like hinds feet to track and to move, always heading upward. Now, a lot of times he was having to run from his enemies. But even when he was not, he said he was a man made for the mountains. He was made to climb, and that's what he did. If you look at his life, what was it? From the time Samuel anointed him among his brothers, we see what? We see David beginning the climb. He kept climbing. The view's better of it. You know something else that's better than the mountains? The air is purer. The water is purer. Everything is better in the mountains. God's made you and me to head upward, never to be satisfied where we are. Now, the Christian life isn't easy, never has been, never will be, and praise God. Listen, where would you be if the Christian life were just ease, comfort, and pleasure? You wouldn't be where you are tonight in your relationship to Him. But when you begin to climb a mountain, remember something. First of all, it can be a real challenge. Now, listen, there are times when we don't see the peak. You and I begin to climb and the cloud cover comes up and we think, God, what's happening to me? I don't even know where I'm going. Where am I headed this time in my life? And it may be that that's where you feel like you are tonight. The clouds have hovered over and you're climbing. You say, my goodness, you know, I don't see anything. Where am I headed? Where am I going? Let me ask you a question. How many of you tonight have a real sense of direction for your life? Do you know where you're going? When is the last time you stopped to see if you're on the right trail? Have you allowed the clouds to come down on the mountain peak that God has for you? And you see, part of the cloud business is old sin. Sometime it's God putting the cloud. He's going to make us walk through the cloud where we can't see our way clear because He wants to teach us something about absolute total blind trust when you can't see where to put the next foot. But it's always upward. You see, here's what I plead with you with all of my heart. With all of my heart, this is the plea of my spirit. Don't live your life just existing, but go somewhere. Head upward. Don't ever be satisfied with being less than God wants you to be. And I'm going to tell you, that will cause some struggle. And I'll tell you something else. There's a risk involved when you start mountain climbing. And you see, a lot of people start the Christian life, and then here's what happens. Listen, now, wait a minute. If you're talking about that kind of commitment, count me out. You see, lordship, it's pretty straight up. But let me ask you a question. You either have that choice of hanging around down here half-hearted and living a carnal Christian life, or you can face the peaks and say, Lord, it doesn't make any difference if I fall 100 times. That's where I'm headed. There are too many people who are willing to quit when the going gets rough. But I want to tell you, if you stop climbing, you'll never know what you missed until it's too late. One day you may be able to find out what you missed, but it'll be too late. It takes determination to keep climbing. Now, the question is, but how many of us are willing to? Isaiah said, here am I, Lord, send me. I wonder how many of you will honestly say that. And in you, when you say it, all strings are cut, all ropes are cut asunder, all bridges are burned. And you're saying, Lord, whatever you say, that's what I'm willing to do. If my heart's clean and I focus my attention upon Jesus Christ and I know what He's like, listen, everything pales into insignificance. And the only thing that really matters is that you want your life to count where it can count most. Are you willing to tell Him tonight, here am I, God, whatever you want, I'm available. Let's pray together.
1: Father, our eyes become so filled with so many things that the world

0: parades before us. And that may be one of the reasons that our struggle over surrender, our struggle with genuine lifetime commitment, becomes so difficult. And such a struggle, and sometimes such a painful struggle. Father, would you unfog your eyes? Would you unveil the Lord Jesus Christ before thy people, that we may see him in all of his majesty and glory and honor, holy, righteous, merciful, good, just, forgiving, and loving, and kind. Would you help us to see him as our sovereign, reigning, master, Lord? And most of all, would you help us to see him as our very daily life? In all of his resurrection power, in all of his personal love to us, to sense his presence and his love covering us, overshadowing us, surrounding us, sustaining us, undergirding us, awed by his presence, and recognizing that all of our personal worth is wrapped up in our relationship to him. For he indeed is everything. He is our life. Then, Lord, would you show us, would you give us a glimpse of everything that you see within our hearts that's hindering your perfect fulfillment of your beautiful will for our life. And would you grant us the wisdom and the courage to confess that, repent of that, turn our backs upon that right here and now. Thank you for your forgiveness and your cleansing. And we'll thank you for that in Jesus' name. Amen.
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1: You're listening to In Touch. We may say that Jesus is Lord while we resist obeying him. With some thought-provoking questions for believers, here's a moment with Charles Stanley.
0: What are you willing for God to do in your life in your present circumstances? And some of your circumstances may be tremendous and some of them may be very, very difficult. What I'm asking you is, what are you willing for God to do with you in your life and through you tonight? Would you be willing for Him to tell you, I want you to leave your present vocation? I want you to go to the mission field. I want you to spend the rest of your life serving me. And if God has said to you as a student, you need to go home and mend some big broken down fences between you and your parents. If God tells you to do that, are you willing to do that? If God zeroes in on you and He says, what I want you to do, I want you to set aside some time for real meditation, prayer, and let me tell you what I want to do with your life. Are you willing to do that? What are you willing to do? What are you willing for God to do in your life? I believe that He's equipped every single one of us who are believers to do whatever He requires of us. Now, He didn't say you and I would feel equipped, but He said He has equipped all of us. God has equipped us to be able to walk through and amidst and around in any single circumstance in life and come out victorious regardless of the nature of it. You say, but you don't know my circumstances. I don't have to. God does. And God is willing to equip you and has equipped you if you will take advantage of the equipment He's given you to walk through any kind of difficulty and heartache and come out a winner. You see, when we talk about Jesus Christ being Lord, if He's really the boss, then everything that interests me must be submitted to Him for His inspection and obedience.
1: Learn more about the believer's life of faith at our website, intouch.org. 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We would love to hear that. Upcoming on In Touch, David is described in the Bible as a man after God's own heart. 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
4: Looking for partly cloudy skies this morning, followed by scattered thunderstorms this afternoon. Storms may contain strong, gusty winds. With a high near 93, the chance of rain is about 40%. Monday, looking for partly cloudy skies in the morning, followed by scattered thunderstorms in the afternoon. Some storms may contain strong gusty winds, a high near 87. The chance of rain is about 40%. 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
10: When Abraham Lincoln was elected president in 1860, America stood on the edge of collapse. Over the next 4 years, the Civil War claimed more than 700,000 lives and tested whether our republic could endure. As the war drew to a close, Lincoln looked beyond victory. He looked toward healing. In his second inaugural address, he challenged the nation. Let us strive on to bind up the nation's wounds, to achieve and cherish a just and lasting peace. 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It required the character to restore what had been broken. More than 160 years later, America still faces division. 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
18: Things teens are doing today. This is Parenting Today's Teens with Mark Gregston and Courtney LaFleur. And Mark is the founder and executive director of Heartlight Ministries, a residential counseling program for teens. 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This is going to be interesting, Mark.
19: Well, it is. You know, I mean, think about it for a moment. I mean, I go back and I think about times that we used to play when I was a kid, lawn darts. Let's throw a huge spear up in the air, and the number of people that had their heads sewn up and stapled together. But that's what they did in the 70s. They were streaking, playing these stupid lawn darts. They had pet rocks, mood rings, and they sat around playing some game named Pong. In the 80s, they made mixtapes, big hair, leg warmers. Did you ever wear leg warmers?
20: Absolutely not. No.
19: You weren't even born in the 80s.
20: No.
19: I mean, and so, but I mean, then in the 90s, teens had this noisy AOL internet connections, and some people understand exactly what I'm talking about.
18: Mm-hmm.
19: They recorded movies and used disposable cameras. In the 2000s, they wore puka shell necklaces all the time, had pasture parties, talked on flip phones about Y2K. They wore low-rise jeans, UGG boots, and fell in love with Facebook and Twitter. 2010s, they were obsessed with Snapchat, Instagram, planking, wearing leggings with combat boots. They added something to it. And the YOLO mindset, which is you only live once.
20: Oh, thank you.
19: Yeah. I know. And it's crazy. And so I wonder, so what are the weird things that are happening today? And here's the shift. A lot of the weird things happening today can be very dangerous to kids. So that's what we're going to be talking about today.
18: We'll pick up the topic in just a moment. You'll find us online at parentingtodaysteens.org. Mark, really, are teens weirder today than in previous times?
19: Well, you know, I don't think teens in the 20s are really any different than anybody else. It's just that some of the stupid stuff they're doing is getting them into trouble. You know, and these are dangerous things I think that parents need to be aware of. I mean, this environment is shaped by algorithms and constant visibility and fast-moving trends. There are behaviors that feel new or more intense than before, and a few of them can cross into the risky category. And so one of those that I think is important for people to understand is this viral challenge culture that happens. And it happens with, let's pour ice water over somebody, or let's, you know, let's do this. There was this cinnamon challenge that happened a few years ago where people would eat cinnamon, and then people started dying from doing that, choking on it. And so these stunts is that you film them, and you place them before people, and you get attention. You get so many likes and everything else. But some of it's kind of risky. Spin your car this way. Stand on the back of a car. Flip over a car. You know, I mean, do this surfing that, you know, on the back of a subway where people have been killed. Those are all viral challenges that have happened that have become very dangerous. But yet it is a part of the culture today.
18: Yeah. Courtney?
20: A part of this, too, is just the fact that everything is filmed. So it may not be that kids are any weirder than they used to be. It's just that now we can see it all because it's all recorded and we're all seeing it online. So it does feel a little bit more intense. And kids are truly filming everything. Like, you'll see anything happen, or they'll go experience something new, and the first thing they do is pull out their phone and take pictures of it or video so that they can prove they were there and they saw it and share it with someone. But it also means they're videoing fights that happen in school or their own personal emotional breakdowns, which is stuff that we would never show people before.
19: Yeah.
20: Embarrassing situations of other people or themselves. And I think there's this idea that in sharing that, they're being really authentic or really genuine. But to me, and I think to a lot of people, anytime you're setting something up to be filmed, it doesn't feel very authentic or genuine. So I get the intent, but it still is a little bit strange to be, like you said, maybe filming yourself crying about something or freaking out or getting angry about something just for other people to see. And there's an overall loss of privacy. You know, there aren't any private moments anymore for those kids. And it ends up harming their reputation in the long run, because even if they post something they regret or they grow up and say, that's so embarrassing, I can't believe I posted that online, it doesn't go away. It's still there. And so situations get escalated by the fact that, you know, something can happen in real life and then it can be done and it can be over. But if they're posting videos of it, it keeps going and going and going, and there is no de-escalation then.
19: I think that Courtney, I think it goes into like the tracking and surveillance of people that happen all the time with SnapMat or Find My Friends or something. People always know where you are. They know what you're doing. People are always watching. Mm-hmm. You know, it's interesting to me. There's people out there that just go out and video people just to make them mad.
20: Yeah.
19: Because they're invading the privacy, but it's in the public, so they do it. And so then you go, I can't do anything without somebody watching over my shoulder all the time. And so it normalizes some of these controlling behaviors in relationships with people, knowing that anything can be placed out there. I think it's dangerous to invade the privacy of people. I mean, I think it's dangerous to invade the privacy of people in public. I don't think that's a good thing. And so, I mean, because it creates a sense of anxiety with kids.
20: I think that one's huge. Probably one of the biggest differences we see in relationships with teenagers right now is that exactly what you said, the sense of control, whether it's over your friends or a romantic relationship, but being able to see how quickly someone responds to you or where they are or how many people they've Snapchatted that day. Like, this is very intense knowledge of each other's lives. And it gives this sense of things become rude through technology that aren't actually rude in real life, like saying no to someone or saying, you know, I'm not going to show up to this thing, or liking their picture, or going somewhere with another friend and not inviting another one. Those are all normal things that people do, but it becomes rude and hateful online. And I just think it's a huge part of the anxiety in teens that they feel like they have to be perfect in that way to have their friendships and controlling in some ways.
19: You know what's interesting to me that something new that's come up are these deep fake pictures where kids are using AI. You know, it's like, I'm not going to identify anybody else, but for me, it's like you could take a picture of me and make me look naked in front of other people. What, nobody wants to see that. You know, I mean, it would be more of a comedy than anything. But the fact that somebody can do that is ruining people's lives.
2: Yeah. Scary.
19: Because they are showing that to other people, and it's an invasion of privacy, even though it's fake. Mm-hmm. It's not true. It's unreal. Who would have thought that we would have ever dealt with that in high school?
20: Yeah.
19: And now states are passing laws to eliminate that. I don't know how you're going to do that. Mm-hmm. I think that's progress with AI that has a very horrendous part of it that can damage relationships.
20: There's a part of this, too, that is kids finding their identity. We know teenagers find their identity all the time, and there's a lot of exploring, but this is happening at a high speed with this generation right now, because everything's public, things change quickly, they're getting constant feedback, different groups they can join. So nothing's happening slowly, and they're not taking their time to figure it out. They're jumping from one thing to the next, looking for that validation and that acceptance, and that's how they decide to define themselves. And going a little bit deeper into that, I see that happen a lot in teens right now with self-diagnosing. They've put their identity in the fact that they have an anxiety disorder, or they're bipolar, or they have PTSD. You know, I've had several girls come into Heartlight recently and ask me, I think I have borderline personality disorder. And I'm like, how do you even know about borderline personality disorder? This is dangerous because they're getting inaccurate information online. If they feel they've become a part of that community, then the flip side of that is they can never improve, because then they won't remain a part of that community. So they've got to stay anxious or depressed, or, you know, have irrational thoughts or crazy mood swings. So that identity becomes a really dangerous thing because they stay stuck in it.
19: Yeah.
2: Well, we'll talk more with Mark and Courtney about this issue in a few moments, and Annabelle will be our teen guest coming up next. I hope you'll join Mark for a Families in Crisis conference soon. These weekend events offer practical help to parents and grandparents of teens who are spinning out of control. 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
19: Hey, parents in pain don't need cliches. 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
19: Hey, Mom and Dad, when your methods aren't working, it's time to try something new.
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19: Annabelle, thanks for being a part of the program. I've got to ask this question. How in the world did you end up from Russia all the way here to East Texas in Longview, Texas? How did that happen?
22: Well, over like the course of my whole life, I have been kind of traveling throughout the United States. I was adopted from Russia at an early age.
19: Where in Russia?
22: St. Petersburg.
19: Wow, that's a beautiful city.
22: Yes, it is. It's really gorgeous. I've seen pictures, but I haven't visited yet. But I've seen a lot of pictures.
19: Well,
22: really
19: I don't think you're going to be going anytime soon.
22: No, yes.
23: Probably not.
19: May want to give it a little bit of time.
23: Yes,
22: for sure. But yeah, so I was born in St. Petersburg, Russia, yeah. And I moved to Connecticut around the age of two, wow. Fairfield, Connecticut. And from then on, I moved to Austin, Texas, around the age of seven, I want to say. Throughout then, just had a lot of troubled issues with myself. I got into like vaping, a lot of self-harm, not great influences with friends. And so that was really hard for me. I then ended up moving from Austin and leaving like pretty much my whole life that I had kind of built to Florida. And that's kind of when everything went really downhill. And so when I got to Florida, I was continuing to self-harm. My mom did not know about it. And so I had not a great support system because I had just moved. I started eighth grade, was just not the greatest.
0: Eighth grade is when you moved? I'm so sorry.
22: Yeah, it was bad. It was really bad.
1: Okay, so what's the self-harm about? I mean, what was kind of driving that?
22: I started in seventh grade because my friends were kind of doing it and it was popular, but then I started to use it more as a coping skill.
1: Wow.
22: For my pain. I didn't really think that I was like worth anything.
1: Pain from what?
22: A lot of it stemmed from my adoption. I had a lot of abandonment issues. People were just kind of coming and going from my life and I didn't think that I was really worth anything.
1: Did the adoption affirm those feelings you were having or did it magnify it, make it bigger because you felt like you were abandoned?
22: It definitely made my feelings feel a lot bigger than they were.
1: Yeah.
22: I mean, adoption itself is a big concept, but the reason why it was just felt so big is because it happened at such a young age and I didn't understand the feelings.
1: Yeah, half the kids at Heartlight are adopted.
22: Yes.
1: You know that?
22: Yeah.
1: Half of them here are. It's amazing.
22: Yeah.
1: I mean, it's definitely got those issues.
22: For sure.
0: So did you know at the time, like I'm thinking seventh, eighth grade, and you're experiencing these feelings of rejection, abandonment, fear. It sounds like trying to fit in with a friend group that was doing some pretty negative behaviors. Did you know at that point? Like, could you verbalize what you were feeling or did it feel more like what is going on, like in chaos mode?
22: Yeah, it felt more like what was going on, chaos mode. I definitely had no clue kind of really why I was feeling any of this. Yeah. It was just very out of the blue. I just wanted to fit in. I wanted to be a part of something. And so it turned from wanting to be a part of something to something that I only knew how to do to help myself.
0: Yeah. Wow.
22: And so self-harming just felt like the only way to make my pain kind of go away.
1: Wow.
22: Even though it caused me more pain later on.
1: Yeah.
22: And so going into eighth grade, feeling like I didn't have a place was really hard for me. And so a lot of the times I spent trying to find friends, trying to find relationships, trying to do all of these things. And it just got worse. And so around the middle of my eighth grade year, I got sent to a mental hospital and I got Baker acted in Florida, which was awful.
1: Yeah.
22: It was not good at all. I actually told my mom that I wanted to go because I felt like I needed the help. Yeah. And that was in eighth grade. Yeah.
1: Fast forward a little bit to what got you here. What was the decision or what was the thing that went on that somebody said, wait, we got to send her away to Heartlight for 12 months. What was that about?
22: Middle of my junior year, I had some threats from some people. I got jumped by a bunch of girls. My parents had realized that because I was involved in drugs and drinking and partying and hanging out with the wrong crowd, and now my safety was even more at risk.
1: Yeah.
22: They had thought that it would be best that I went away for a little bit just to kind of figure out what the root of all of this was.
1: Yeah. So you get here. And you were so excited to be here. I mean, you're just going, man, I just love it here.
22: Absolutely.
0: This is the dream.
22: Yeah. for sure.
1: Yeah. Where was the turning point for you?
22: It was actually recent. I feel like a lot of people will say like it was like in the middle of their program or was like 3 or 4 months in. When I didn't come back from my August break, I was in a juvenile assessment center and I was in there and I was very much under the influence because I resented this place so much and I was upset and angry. And I remember sitting there and I was kind of unconscious, but not really. And I remember opening my eyes to see like where I was because I started to regain consciousness. And I remember hearing this like voice, this voice that was like, you have to go back. Like, you have to go back and finish this program out. Like, you can't just run. You can't run your whole life. You can't be this version of yourself that's going to get you nowhere.
1: Yeah. Was it mine or Courtney's voice?
0: I hope it was mine.
22: I really do believe, I'm a believer, so I really do believe that it was God.
1: Yeah.
22: And I've only told one of my staff this, but as I went to open my eyes, it was all black. And then I closed them again after I heard this like voice. And when I opened them again, it was light. I could see the whole room that I was in. I could see where I was. I could feel the ground under my feet. And I really was, I was scared that I had done so much destruction to everything. And I wanted to turn around. And so.
1: That begins to happen. And, and you're getting ready to go home.
22: Sure.
1: Where do you think you'd be had you not come here?
22: I feel like a lot of people say this, but probably dead. Or
1: it is amazing to me, the, you know, because we don't sit there and tell people you have to say that. I have no idea what we're going to be talking about while we sit here, but you really think that?
22: Yeah, I really do. I don't think that I would have been in a good place at all or anything of the sorts.
1: So your parents did a good thing. Your parents saved your life.
22: Yeah, for sure.
1: You know, you think it's us. It's not us. It's your parents who saved your life, who said, okay, we can't do this. Let's get some help.
22: Yeah. I talked to my dad on my last phone call and he had said, he had hung up the phone and my mom, then I told him, went to my mom's phone call the next day and she had said, Dad didn't want to tell you this, but he came to me crying because he said, I think we got our daughter back.
1: Wow.
22: And that was just so emotional.
1: That's
22: for me.
1: Pretty cool.
22: Yeah.
1: That's really pretty cool. Why so emotional?
22: It's just, it's so strange to see that I'm just, my parents believe in me and that I believe in myself for once. And it's just cool to see that I have a chance at life now. I have a chance at being this person that doesn't have to run, that doesn't have to hide, that doesn't have to be scared, and that I can actually do it. I can do life.
1: Yeah.
22: So.
1: That's cool.
22: Yeah.
1: Love your parents?
22: I love my parents. I love my mom and dad.
1: You think
22: my mom's
1: they love
22: my best
1: you?
22: Friend. Of course.
1: They would have to put up with you. I mean, I just think that, you know, not really, but no, probably really. I would say that they love you enough that they tolerate things, but make hard decisions.
22: For sure.
1: You know, and you guys will have a great relationship. You know, we know it.
22: Yeah.
1: Well, whenever you leave, we're going to hate not having you here on the property. You've been a joy
22: to
1: be here. And you're our own little Russian girl, the only one that's here right now, as a matter of fact. And so it's kind of surprising.
22: Yes, yes.
1: I hope we keep in contact for a long, long time.
22: For sure, for sure. You're invited to my wedding when it happens.
1: Cool. I'll come do your wedding. I'd love that. I'd love that. Thanks for being a part of the program.
22: Thank you. I appreciate it.
3: So good to hear Annabelle's story here today. We're talking about weird things teens do, and Mark, help us understand why teens engage in this sometimes risky behavior.
1: Well, I think that most of these behaviors come from normal developmental needs. And I've got to put a something in here. I go, but I don't think lawn darts that they used to use in the past are a part of those developmental needs any more than I think streaking, you know, that happened back in the 70s and 80s is a part of developmental. But people do want to belong. They are searching for identity. They want attention and they want independence. And I think those are normal things for kids. They just have the opportunities to do that differently. And so that environment has turned these normal needs truly into things that are harmful and have higher stakes behind them. And so parents need to know that not everything teens are doing is harmful. They're more aware of mental health. They're more connected globally. They're more expressive and informed. But the problem isn't teens these days. It is the world that they're engaged in and has engaged them in the current of society that
19: make some of these things they're doing dangerous. And a parent just needs to remain connected in such a way that you can have those deeper discussions about them and help them come back to reality, to give them what they need so they don't have to search for it in other places or by other actions, because some of those tools and mechanisms they can use can be very dangerous.
20: It's really easy to be scared of the unknown. And I think that's what's happening now. You know, there's a same level of weirdness, but we don't know the effects of it yet. So it's easy for parents to be really fearful. So what I want parents to think about in that is, do you have a good judgment of what is weird but not harmful versus what is weird and detrimental to your kid? Or are you so anxious that you're just kind of harping on everything? Yeah. Secondly, in regards to your relationship with your kid, if they get in over their head with something that's weird or dangerous, would they be too embarrassed to come to you for help?
19: Yeah. Or if you see them playing lawn darts out in the front yard, you got to go somewhere. Okay?
20: Tell them to move if the dart heads their way.
19: Something is happening that they need to do different, or they're streaking across somewhere. Put it in perspective, mom and dad and all you grandparents. Weird things. We did a lot of weird stuff a long time ago. Yep. It's just as weird now, but it could be dangerous. Know the difference.
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19: Hey, moms and dads, every generation of teenagers has done things that have made their parents scratch their heads. We did. Our parents did. It's a part of growing up. Here's what's changed. The stakes are higher now. What used to be a dumb decision seen by a handful of friends is now film posted and permanent. So before you panic about the weird stuff, you know, your teen is into, take a breath. Most of it comes from the same place it always has. They want to belong. They want to be noticed. They're figuring out who they are. That's not weird. That's normal. Your job isn't to understand every trend, but it is to stay close enough so that when that weird stuff begins to happen and it crosses into being dangerous, your teen knows you're the safe place to land. So stay close, stay calm, and stay connected to your teen.
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4: Looking for partly cloudy skies this morning, followed by scattered thunderstorms this afternoon. Storms may contain strong gusty winds with a high near 93. The chance of rain is about 40%. 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
30: This is Stand Up for Jesus with your host, Craig Nedro, founder of Craig Nedro Ministries and Stand Up for Jesus. Our focus is to reach out to the lost and witness about the transforming power of Jesus Christ and calling on others to stand up for Christ and His Word, proclaiming that Jesus is the only way to get to heaven. And now, Standing Up for Jesus, here's Craig Nedro.
29: Welcome to the program. This is Stand Up for Jesus, and my name is Craig Nedro. On the program today, I want to teach from a section of Scripture, and I think this is a very interesting topic and a very interesting section of Scripture. It's from the book of Ezekiel, and you probably don't hear a lot of teaching from the book of Ezekiel, but I think this is an important section of Scripture. I think the subject matter is very relevant to our world that we live in today. So that's what we're going to do. So if you have your Bibles, please open them up. And we are going to go right into the teaching today, and we will be teaching, again, from the book of Ezekiel, and I'm going to be teaching from chapter 3 of Ezekiel. So I'm going to call this program today Ezekiel's Calling. A couple of weeks ago, we did a program, and it was what I called titled Isaiah's Calling. And so today, we're going to talk about Ezekiel's Calling. First of all, when I say a calling, what do I mean? Many of the prophets had an actual calling from the Lord. You can see it in Jeremiah when the Lord spoke to Jeremiah, and you can read about it in chapter 1 of Jeremiah. You can read about it in chapter 6 of Isaiah when Isaiah got his calling. A calling for the prophets is when the Lord actually spoke to them and said, and sometimes he even says, I've called you to do this, but God might have said, like he says to Ezekiel, he says, I've made you. And so this is really a calling on their life. It is when God physically spoke to these prophets and told them what their life's purpose was going to be. And so I think it's fascinating when you look at it from that viewpoint. And I believe that we can have callings on our ministries in our world today. And so this subject matter that I'm going to share with you today about Ezekiel, I think there are some of us that still have this kind of a calling on our ministries today, and I think it's important for us to look at this. So, again, if you have your Bibles open up, I'm going to begin teaching here in Ezekiel chapter 3, and I'm actually going to start reading in Ezekiel chapter 3, and I'm going to start reading in verse 16, and here's what my Bible says. In Ezekiel 3 and 16. Now it came to pass at the end of 7 days, and this is Ezekiel speaking. He says, now it came to pass at the end of 7 days that the word of the Lord came to me, saying, so here Ezekiel's basically saying, the Lord spoke to me at the end of 7 days, and here's what the word of the Lord said. So it says, it came to pass at the end of 7 days that the word of the Lord came to me, saying, Son of man, I've made you a watchman for the house of Israel. So let me repeat that. So it says in verse 17, the Lord is speaking to Ezekiel, and it says, Son of man, I have made you a watchman for the house of Israel. Therefore, hear a word from my mouth and give them warning from me. Now let me stop and explain the whole concept of what a watchman is. When you see the word watchman in the Old Testament, back in those days, every town, or if you want to call it a city, but every town of any size or a city, they would build a wall around the town. And on that, the top of that wall, they would put people that would sit on the top of that wall, and their full purpose was to look out into the distance and watch for an enemy approaching. And those people, that their role was to sit on the wall and look out and watch for the enemy approaching, they were called watchmen. And so, and that's where we get the term watchman on a wall, okay? So there would be a wall built around the town. There would be watchmen that would sit on the top of these walls and peer out into the distance and look for the enemy. And if they saw an enemy approaching the town, they would turn around and they would blow a trumpet to warn the people in the town and there was a certain, I don't know if it was a certain tone or how many different blows of the trumpet, but there was some signal that a watchman would blow that would let the people in the town know that, hey, we've got a problem and we have an enemy approaching. And so that was the role of a watchman. And so when you see the word watchman in the Bible, have that word picture in your mind of someone sitting on the top of a wall, looking out into the distance, and his role is to warn the people. And so here in Ezekiel, God says to Ezekiel in chapter 3, verse 17, Son of man, that was a term that God called Ezekiel. We also see that when in the New Testament, Jesus calls himself that when he refers to himself sometimes as the Son of Man. But here in Ezekiel chapter 3, verse 17, God's speaking, and he says to Ezekiel in verse 17, Son of man, I have made you a watchman for the house of Israel. Well, there it is. That's Ezekiel's calling. God says, this is your role. I'm going to make you a watchman over the house of Israel, to the nation of Israel. A tremendous calling from God right there. And so when we read the Bible, sometimes we just kind of, just as we're reading, we just scan over something. But I think it's important that you stop and grasp there, because that is that right there is Ezekiel's calling from God on his life. Ezekiel has been called now from God to be a watchman for the house of Israel. And he says in verse 17, he says, therefore, God is speaking, therefore, hear a word from my mouth and give them warning from me. He continues in verse 18, and God is speaking, and he says, when I say to the wicked, you shall surely die, and you give him no warning, nor speak to warn the wicked from his wicked way to save his life, that same wicked man shall die in his iniquity, but his blood I will require at your hand. Now just stop and think about that. God is basically saying to Ezekiel here, look, I've called you to be in a certain role in your life. And what I'm going to do is I'm going to give you a warning from me, and I want you to take that warning and express it to the nation of Israel. And when you give them that warning, if they don't heed the warning, it's on them. But if you don't give them the warning and they die because you have not given them the warning and they die in their sins, I'm going to require their blood on your hands, Ezekiel. This is a very serious calling from God on Ezekiel's life. So let me read verse 18 again, because I think it's important that you really grasp it. God is speaking, and he says, when I say to the wicked, you shall surely die, and you give him no warning, nor speak to warn the wicked from his wicked way to save his life, that same wicked man shall die in his iniquity, but his blood I will require at your hand. Very serious responsibility God's laying on Ezekiel here. And he continues in verse 19. He says, yet if you warn the wicked and he does not turn from his wickedness nor from his wicked way, he shall die in his iniquity, but you have delivered your soul. In other words, God is saying to Ezekiel, if you will do what I tell you to do, and when I give you a warning to give to the nation of Israel, I need you to speak that warning to the people. And if they listen to you and they turn from their ways, that's great. That's what I want. But if you give them a warning and they do not turn from their ways, they will die because of their sins, but I won't require their blood on your hand. In other words, you're not responsible. You've done what I've asked you to do, and that is to warn the people. And again, it says in verse 20, God is continuing to speak to Ezekiel. And he says in verse 20, again, when a righteous man turns from his righteousness and commits iniquity, and I lay a stumbling block before him, he shall die. Because you did not give him warning, he shall die in his sin, and his righteousness, which he has done, shall not be remembered, but his blood I will require at your hand. So God's basically repeating what he just told Ezekiel. He's telling him again. And it says in verse 20, nevertheless, if you warn the righteous man that the righteous should not sin, and he does not sin, he shall surely live because he took warning. Also, you have delivered your soul. So let me step back and summarize this again. God is saying to Ezekiel, Ezekiel, I'm going to tell you what your life calling is. I have called you to be a watchman for the nation of Israel. I'm going to give you words from me to speak to the nation of people. And they're going to be, a lot of these words are going to be very harsh and very strong. They're going to be a warning from me through you to the nation of Israel to turn from their iniquity, turn from their wickedness, turn from their sin. And if as long as you tell them this and you speak my words to the nation, if they heed the warnings and turn, they will live. They won't die because of their sins, and you're good. I'm good with you. If you don't warn them, if you get scared or whatever, and you don't want to give them the warning from me, and they die because of their sins, Ezekiel, that's going to be on you because you didn't warn them. But if you do warn them, whether they're wicked and they don't turn, or if they're righteous and they don't continue in their righteousness, if they either continue to sin or turn from their righteousness and begin to sin and they die in it because I lay a stumbling block in front of them, as long as you have warned them, you're good. Their blood's not on your hands. But if you don't warn them, there's going to be some serious consequences for you. Now just stop for a minute and imagine this calling on your life. This is not an easy calling. And you know, when we go back and we read the Old Testament, we read about the prophets, we read about Isaiah. Man, I mean, I love the book of Isaiah. And Jesus quoted a lot from Isaiah. Paul quoted from Isaiah. A lot of Isaiah is in the New Testament.

0: luxurious life for a prophet. You know, the tradition says that Isaiah was sawed in half. We know if we study the book of Jeremiah that they tried to kill Jeremiah. You know, Jeremiah took his complaint to the Lord, and he says, why do the wicked prosper? Okay, and he complained to the Lord. And it was amazing, the Lord's response to Jeremiah, because when Jeremiah poured out his heart and really complained to the Lord about the wicked, what God's response to Jeremiah was, what God said to Jeremiah is, look, if the horsemen have wearied you, I mean, if the footmen have wearied you, how will you contend with the horses? In other words, he was saying to Jeremiah, Jeremiah, it's going to get worse. What a response. Can you imagine complaining to God and God saying, hey, if the footmen have wearied you, how will you contend with the horses? He told Jeremiah, it's going to get worse. And they put Jeremiah in prison. They tried to kill Jeremiah. Folks, the life of a prophet was not easy. And Ezekiel's life was not easy. And yet this was the calling that God put on him. He said, son of man, I have called you to be a watchman to the nation of Israel. And when I tell you to give them a warning, I expect you to speak to the nation and to give them a warning. I'm going to take my first break and come back. My name is Craig Nedro, and this is Stand Up for Jesus.
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1: Welcome back. This is Stand Up for Jesus. I'm Craig Nedro, and I'm teaching from the book of Ezekiel today, and I'm in Ezekiel chapter 3. Just read some amazing verses before the break about God's calling on Ezekiel. And I want to go back and read a couple of the verses again because it kind of leads me into what I'm going to continue. But if, in case you just tuned in, you need to hear this. In Ezekiel chapter 7, chapter 3, verse 17, God is speaking to Ezekiel. And what an amazing few verses. Here's what God says to Ezekiel. Son of man, I have made you a watchman for the house of Israel. And I explain the role of a watchman. It's to warn the people and be a lookout on the top of a wall around a village or around a town. And God says, I've made you a watchman for the house of Israel. Therefore, hear a word from my mouth and give them warning from me. God says to Ezekiel, your life calling is to warn the people from what I tell you to speak. And he continues in verse 18, and he says, when I say to the wicked, you shall surely die, and you give him no warning, nor speak to warn the wicked from his wicked way to save his life, that same wicked man shall die in his iniquity. But his blood I will require at your hand. Yet if you warn the wicked, and he does not turn from his wickedness, nor from his wicked way, he shall die in his iniquity, but you have delivered your soul. And then God says it again and repeats it. And I think it's important to make a note of that. You notice in the Old Testament, when God really wants to get a point across, and Jesus used the same format when teaching in the New Testament, Jesus would say the same thing multiple times. And sometimes you may look at that and go, well, why does Jesus continue to repeat himself? Because Jesus would say something, and then he would say again, or verily, verily, I say unto you. And he would repeat it again. And the reason is because in our human nature, and you may already know this, you may already be aware of this, our human nature is when we hear something one time, we only retain a certain amount of that. It's our human nature that we need to retain more of something we've heard. We need to hear it repeated. And the Bible does a wonderful job of doing this. This is a lesson that not many of us realize as we study the Bible until we stop and really think about it. God will repeat himself, and there's a purpose in that. Jesus would repeat himself in his teachings, and there was a purpose in that. And the purpose is they want to make sure that we understand the point. And here in Ezekiel chapter 3, God has just told Ezekiel in verses 17, 18, and 19, I'm sending you to the people to give them a warning for me to turn from their iniquities, turn from their sins, and or they will die in their sins. And then in verse 20, it starts out and it says, again. So God says, again, and God repeats himself. And he says, when a righteous man turns from his righteousness and commits iniquity, and I lay a stumbling block before him. Now, let me stop and make a comment about that. You go, now, wait a minute, Craig. God's saying if a righteous man turns from his righteousness and commits iniquity, iniquity is sin, God says, and I lay a stumbling block before him. That's interesting. So you're saying that sometimes if a man sins, God may lay a stumbling block before him? That's what the Bible says here. And I will tell you, yes, 100%, that's true. I'm going to give you a little witness from my own life. Folks, I can tell you, for many, many years, I led my life without Christ. I was lost. I was unsaved. And if I would have died in those years of my life, I know 100% I would have gone to hell because I had never surrendered my life or accepted Jesus Christ as my Lord and Savior. And so during that time, and I sometimes in my prayers, I thank God that He didn't allow me to die in those years, that God had a different plan for my life. And so you might think, so Craig, are you here? You're saying it, when a righteous man turns from his righteousness and commits iniquity, God says, and I lay a stumbling block before him, he shall die. Are we saying that that could happen where God would actually lay a stumbling block before somebody and it could take their life? And I'm telling you, yes, that could, I'm not saying that always happens, but it can happen. And sometimes it does happen. And in my own life, even after I was saved, I didn't live my life the way I should live my life for a long time. And God put stumbling blocks in front of me, and I thank God I didn't die from it. But I will tell you, there was some very serious consequences to my choices in life. The Bible says, do not despise the chastening of the Lord, nor detest his correction. For whom a father loves, he corrects. And in my life, I needed some severe correction from God, even after I was saved, and God did that. And here in Ezekiel, God's repeating his warning to Ezekiel, and he says, when a righteous man turns from his righteousness and commits iniquity, and I lay a stumbling block before him, he shall die, because you did not give him warning. He shall die in his sin, and his righteousness which he has done shall not be remembered. Now you might say, well, Craig, now was that person saved or not saved? In the Old Testament, and this is, you know, I'm going to pause and make a comment here. It's above my pay grade to say if somebody's saved or not saved. That's a judgment that I leave to God. And I will tell you that I believe every one of us will be surprised when we make it home to heaven. We're probably going to say, wait a minute, where is so-and-so? Because there's going to be somebody there that we thought, somebody that's not there, that we thought, oh, wait a minute, I know that guy was saved, and I don't know if he was. And we're going to be shocked that he wasn't truly saved. And then there's going to be somebody else that you're going to see, and you're going to go, wait a minute, that guy made it in? Because you're going to think, I didn't think that guy would make it in. And I will tell you, in any church service, if you think any church service that everybody in that building is saved, I will tell you that you're probably wrong. And I will tell you that there are people who are standing in the pulpits preaching that have never surrendered their life to Jesus Christ as Lord and Savior. And there are people who never darkened the door of a church that you would think there's no way they'd make it, but you don't know that they haven't surrendered their life to Christ. It's above our pay grade. And so in the Old Testament, just because somebody lived their life in a righteous way, I don't know that that meant that they were saved. Because here the Bible says, when a righteous man turns from his righteousness and commits iniquity, and I lay a stumbling block before him, and he shall die, because you did not give him warning, he shall die in his sin. Listen to this. And his righteousness, which he has done, shall not be remembered. So I know people who you would say, well, that's basically a good person, and they live their lives in a way that I know they're going. Folks, let me tell you something. The Bible says no one is righteous, not one. The Bible says all of our righteousnesses are like filthy rags. And I'm going to touch on this a little bit more in the program as we go forward in this teaching, but I'm going to tell you, I'm going to make a comment here now, and I've taught on this before, and Lord willing, I will teach on it again, but I'm going to make a comment that you may or may not agree with, and I don't personally mean to offend anybody, but I'm going to tell you this now. Nobody is good enough to get into heaven. And I know people who will say, well, I try to be good to people. I try to do good deeds. I've given money to charities. Yeah, I think I'm going to make it to heaven. That person is wrong and will not make it to heaven. I know people who say, and this is shocking, but you can do some research and find out, the current Pope has said that many religions lead to heaven. That is a lie from the pit of hell, ladies and gentlemen, because not all religions do lead to heaven. There are not a lot of religions that lead to heaven. Matter of fact, there is no quote-unquote religion that leads to heaven. There is only one way to heaven. And it's not through religion. It's through faith and trust in Jesus Christ. Jesus said, I am the way, the truth, and the life. No one comes to the Father except through me. And that is a clear statement. There is no ambiguity to that. There is no middle of the road. Jesus didn't say many, I am one of the ways, I am one of the truths, and I am one of the lives. He did not say, Buddha will be a way. He did not say Islam will be a way. He did not say any other, he did not even say religion would be the way. He said, I am the way. I know people who will not darken the doors of a church for whatever reason. But if they put their faith and their trust in Jesus Christ, they're going. And I know people who have grown up in church that have never put their faith and trust in Jesus Christ. And they think they're going because of the church they go to. And they are going to be mistaken. Church doesn't save you. Jesus saves you. I'm going to take my second break and come back. My name is Craig Nedrow, and this is Stand Up for Jesus.
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7: When Abraham Lincoln was elected president in 1860, America stood on the edge of collapse. Over the next 4 years, the Civil War claimed more than 700,000 lives and tested whether our republic could endure. As the war drew to a close, Lincoln looked beyond victory. He looked toward healing. In his second inaugural address, he challenged the nation, "Let us strive on to bind up the nation's wounds, to achieve and cherish a just and lasting peace." Lincoln understood that preserving the greatest experiment in self-government required more than winning a war. It required the character to restore what had been broken. More than 160 years later, America still faces division. The question is not whether we'll disagree. The question is whether we still have the wisdom and the character to heal together.
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1: Welcome back. This is Stand Up for Jesus. I'm Craig Nedro, and I'm teaching from Ezekiel chapter 3 today. When Ezekiel got his calling from God, it is a very strong calling, and it's a very direct calling. And I'm relating it to today as well. And I'm going to go back and read these verses again, but I want to make a couple of comments before I do. In this section of Scripture, Ezekiel gets a calling from God where God tells Ezekiel, "I've called you to be a watchman for the house of Israel." And I explained what a watchman was. And I kind of gave it in a little bit of a relation to the New Testament and even relevant to today. And I will tell you that even today, there are some people that have what is called a watchman calling on them. And I will tell you, I remember the day that I was, and I remember where it was and the day that I read Ezekiel chapter 3, verse 17. And I will tell you in as clear and layman terms as I can, I was reading my Bible, and I had not read this before, and I was in Ezekiel chapter 3, and I remember reading verse 17 where it says, God is speaking, and he says, "Son of man, I have made you a watchman for the house of Israel. Therefore, hear a word from my mouth and give them a warning from me. When I say to the wicked, 'You shall surely die,' and you give him no warning, nor speak to warn the wicked from his wicked way to save his life, that same wicked man shall die in his iniquity, but his blood I will require at your hand." And I set down my Bible, and I turned away. And if I could have said this out loud, where where you turn away and go, "Wait a minute, I didn't hear that. Wait a minute, I didn't see that." I almost was at that place, because I knew immediately when I read that, that was also part of a calling on my life, on my ministry. And I will tell you, and I mentioned it a few minutes ago, some people have what is called a watchman calling on their ministry. It is not a popular calling. It is not an easy calling. It is not going to be a reaching out to the masses and looking for clicks on Facebook or looking to be popular on TikTok. Let me tell you something, folks. A watchman calling is a burden. And I'm saying that because on my ministry, I have a part of the calling on my ministry is a watchman calling. What is that watchman calling on my ministry? It's to tell you this, that we live in a time where the spirit of deception is rampant in our world. The devil is a liar. He is the father of lies. And in chapter 8 of John, Jesus was speaking to the Pharaohs, and he said, "The reason you can't hear me is because your father is the devil, and your father is a liar, and he is a murderer. And so you can't hear my words." And I will tell you, the Bible says in 1 John, the whole world lies under the sway of the wicked one. We live in the enemy's territory. And in the world today, the spirit of deception is rampant. And the spirit of deception I'm talking about is when people say, "Well, I think it's awfully narrow-minded for you Christians to think that Jesus is the only way to get to heaven." And they say, "You know, I believe that I'm a good person. I believe that God would never send anybody to hell. I believe that many religions lead to heaven. You hear so many different things. And I will tell you that they're all those things that you hear that I just mentioned. Somebody says, I'm basically a good person, so I know I'm going to heaven. That's a lie, and it's the wrong answer. Let me put it to you in real practical word, a word picture. Imagine standing before God, and God says, tell me why I should allow you in. And you say, well, God, basically, I'm a good person. Wrong answer. Okay? God says, why should I let you in? Because I know you would never send anybody to hell. Wrong answer. If you go to hell, ladies and gentlemen, hear me clearly on this. I'm going to say this as nice as I know how. If you go to hell, it's because you decided to go to hell. It's your own personal decision. God, the Bible says it's not God's will that any should perish, but that all should come to repentance. God doesn't want anybody in hell. God wants everybody in heaven, and he wants you to accept his free gift of his son dying on the cross. He sacrificed his son, Jesus Christ, for me so I can spend eternity in heaven with him. So anybody that says, well, I don't believe God would send anybody to hell, that's the wrong answer. God doesn't send anybody to hell. If somebody goes to hell, it's because they chose to go to hell. So again, standing before God and saying, well, I don't believe you would send anybody to hell, that's the wrong answer. Standing before God and God says, why should I allow you in? Well, it's because I believe in Buddha, or I believe I'm a Hindu, forgive me for saying it, I'm a Muslim, and that's why I believe that we all worship the same God. That's the wrong answer. We do not all worship the same God. And I know that's very politically incorrect to say, and I'm not trying to offend anybody, but I need you to hear the truth. I go back to this again. What did Jesus say? Jesus said, I am the way, the truth, and the life. No one comes to the Father except through me. And it's a clear statement. And it's so hard for us to sometimes wrap our mind around the fact that, wait a minute, you're telling me there's only one way in? You're saying that's such a narrow-minded statement. And I want to flip over, I'm going to give you a verse in the New Testament that when you hear this, it confirms it is narrow-minded. It's very narrow-minded. I'm going to flip over. If you've got your Bibles, flip over to me, with me. Go to the book of Matthew. And go to Matthew chapter 7. And this is Jesus speaking. So these are not my words. These are not your words. These are the words of Jesus. And Jesus says in Matthew chapter 7, verse 13, because remember, I said, some people think that when we say that Jesus is the only way to get to heaven, they go, that's such a narrow-minded statement that you Christians make. It is a narrow-minded statement. And here's what Jesus said in Matthew chapter 7, verse 13. Enter by the narrow gate, for wide is the gate, and broad is the way that leads to destruction. And that word destruction right there in the original Greek language is the word apoleia, A-P-O-L-E-I-A, and it means damnation. Jesus said, broad is the way that leads to damnation, and there are many who go in by it. But narrow is the gate, and difficult is the way which leads to life. And that word life is the Greek word zoe, Z-O-E, and it means eternal life. And Jesus says, difficult is the way which leads to eternal life, and there are few who find it. So you might say, well, wait a minute. If Jesus is the way, and he's the only way, why is it difficult? It's because it's hard for our minds to wrap around the fact that you mean this religion or this religion or this faith or this faith or the fact that I try to do good or the fact that I give money to the to charities or I feed the homeless. Wait a minute. None of that's going to get me in. None of that is going to get you in. There is no other way. There is only one way, and the reason it's a difficult way in is because it's hard for our minds to understand it. it's hard for very intellectual, smart people to understand it because they think, well, that just is too simple. Doesn't make any sense. It can't be that simple. Folks, let me tell you something. The Bible's clear on it. The Bible says the heart is wicked above all things. Who can know it? The Bible says all of our righteousnesses are like filthy rags. The Bible says all have sinned and fallen short of the glory of God. The Bible says no one is good, no, not one. Those are all direct quotes from the Bible. I can't be good enough. I can't put my trust in any man, whether it be Buddha or whether it be Hare Krishna or whether it be anybody else. I can't put my faith and trust in the Pope or a priest because they're a man with a sinful nature just like mine. I can't trust myself and I can't trust anyone else. The only one I can trust for my salvation is Jesus Christ. Once again, Jesus said, I am the way, the truth, and the life. No one comes to the Father except through me. I'm going to take my last break and come back. My name is Craig Nedrow, and this is Stand Up for Jesus.
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11: So I got on her program, and I've gotten some really good results. 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But what happened very first month, it dropped from 7.5 down to 5.5 and continued to drift on down. And my PSA right now is running 3.7 the last time it was checked. I really appreciate what Lily Hetherington has done for me. It's been an astonishing thing.
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1: Welcome back. This is Stand Up for Jesus. I'm Craig Nedrow, and I've been teaching from Ezekiel chapter 3. When Ezekiel got his calling from God, when God said to Ezekiel, "Son of man, I have made you a watchman for the house of Israel. Therefore, hear a word from my mouth and give them a warning from me." And God gives Ezekiel a warning. And then it's in verse 27 there, God's still speaking, and God says something interesting to Ezekiel. And I have a purpose for mentioning this verse. In verse 27 of Ezekiel 3, it says, God says, "But when I speak with you, I will open your mouth, and you shall say to them, 'Thus says the Lord God, he who hears, let him hear, and he who refuses, let him refuse.'" Now, I've mentioned the fact that there is only one way to get to heaven. And I've mentioned that that's part of a watchman calling on people now, even now. And I know it's part of a watchman calling on my ministry to warn people to know this. There is no other way to get to heaven other than through Jesus Christ. I'm going to say something to young people right now. There is something called the age of accountability. And I mention this because I have some young people that I love dearly that I'm very concerned about. There is something called the age of accountability. What is that? It's and it's different between young girls and young boys, and it can vary from young person to young person to young person. The age of accountability is at some point when a young person is able to mentally comprehend right from wrong and understand this. The concept that I was born with a sinful nature, I am a sinner, I cannot save myself. If I die, there's one of two places that the Bible tells me I will go. I will either go to heaven or I will go to hell. There is no such thing as purgatory. There is no middle ground. There is no gray area. The Bible teaches clearly there is heaven is a real place and hell is a real place. And there's only one way to get to heaven, and it's through Jesus Christ. And all other decisions lead you to hell. And you may say, "Well, I don't appreciate the fire and brimstone." I can't help it. Part of the calling on me is to speak the truth to you. And every young person, when they reach the age of accountability, that means they are at the age where they can either understand the concept I'm talking about and surrender to Jesus as Lord and Savior and accept the free gift from God and say, "I believe the Bible. I believe Jesus is the Son of God. I believe God sent him to die for our sins. I know that I'm a sinner. I can't save myself, so I accept God's free gift of Jesus Christ dying on the cross for me, and I put my faith and my trust in Jesus. And I declare today that Jesus is my Lord and my Savior, and I surrender my life to him." Every young person reaches a certain age where they can understand that, and they either are going to make that choice to surrender and accept Jesus, or they're going to say, and we hear this a lot, "I'm not ready to make that decision. I'm not going to do that right now." Listen, I have some young people I love dearly that have said to me, "I don't believe that." And they are of the age of accountability. And they're in my prayers almost daily because I need their eyes to be opened. I need them to be spiritually awakened to the truth. And so, speaking to young people out there, if you're young enough or if you're old enough, whatever you want to call it, and you're at the age of accountability, and you've heard about this Jesus Christ from people, and you have never surrendered your life to him, but you're old enough to know right from wrong and smart enough to understand the concept of sin, I'm going to tell you, I don't know who you are that I'm speaking to right now. I have nothing vested in this. I don't get paid by anybody to say this to you, but I'm saying this to you right now. If you're a young person listening to this right now, and you are of the age of accountability where you can either accept Jesus Christ as your Lord and Savior, or you can say, I'm not ready to do that yet, or no, I don't believe in that. I'm telling you, if you are in that second situation there where you don't believe or you're not ready, you are in a very dangerous position because tomorrow is not promised to us. No one can look at me and say, I know the day that I'm going to die. I know the day and the hour when I'm going to die. And I will tell you that hell is filled with people that if you could ask them, they'd say, I was going to make the decision. I just wasn't ready yet. And I'm telling you, if you're of the age of accountability, and if you're an adult and you've never made this decision, you please do not put this off any longer. Jesus Christ said, I am the way and the truth and the life. No one comes to the Father except through me. There is no other way. And so if you're of that age, and you have not made that decision, and I can't make it for you, and you can't make it for me. Your parents and grandparents can't make it for you, and you can't make it for your parents or grandparents. It's an individual choice that every person has to make. But hear the urgency in my voice. If you've never surrendered your life to Jesus Christ and accepted him as your Lord and Savior and confessed your sins and that you need Jesus to save you so you can go to heaven, don't put it off any longer. Do it now. Do it today. Talk to somebody that you know that you can talk to help you with this. This is the purpose of having a watchman calling. I'm giving you a warning from God. Today is the day of salvation. Today is the day. I pray that you've heard this message. I pray that you've received this message today from the place that I want you to receive it. And I pray that you'll surrender your life to Jesus Christ as Lord and Savior. I appreciate you tuning in. I'm on every Sunday from noon to 1 on 100.7 FM, The Word. My name is Craig Nedrow, and this is Stand Up for Jesus.
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21: Well, what do you think? What letter of the alphabet do you have for your marriage? Today on Focus on the Family with Jim Daly, we're going to be exploring some simple ways that you can really revolutionize your relationship with your spouse. I'm John Fuller, and we're so glad you've joined us.
26: It's good nobody said F. I think we'd all go, what? But it could be friendship. That's a good one. Not a letter grade like failure, right? But, you know, the longer I've been married, the more I realize that it's not the big things that destroy marriage. Those things do, whether it's addiction, infidelity, you know, those big things that can happen. But over time, all the little things can add up to drifting apart and no longer being in love with each other. Mm-hmm. So today we want to cover those A to Z ideas, and it gives us a simple framework with our guests to kind of better understand what to think about when you're in that moment with your spouse and what you need to do to preserve and grow and deepen your love in your marriage.
21: Mm-hmm. And Jason and Tori Benham are back with us today, and they've developed a list of 30 different, simple, effective ideas that couples can use to strengthen their relationship. And These are things you can start doing today. So the Benhams were here last year, and we covered just a few items from those 30. And Jason and Tori are relationship coaches and speakers and authors, and they've got a podcast. It's great. You should listen. It's called Beauty and Battle. And the list they've developed is, well, more or less based on their book, A to Z Marriage. It's got more than 26. It's got 30 ways, 30 days.
26: There's four more letters.
21: Indeed, to relational transformation. You can learn more about the Benhams in this great little book at our website.
26: Jason and Tori, welcome back. It's good to finish the alphabet with you.
0: Thank you. It's so good to be here.
26: Reminds me of third grade. A, yeah. B, C. Yeah. Do you guys still have to sing the alphabet to get to the letter you need?
23: No, but you know, here's the crazy thing.
26: Did you ever do that?
0: Yes.
26: A, B, C, D,
0: oh,
26: E, F, G.
0: Oh,
26: yeah, yeah, yeah, G. Yeah.
23: Okay, I had the idea for this book, and I said, okay, so let's do 30 principles, which would be a principle a day for a month, 30 principles to marriage transformation. I was like, and I'll follow the alphabet. Now, I got an 820 on my SAT, and I decided to count how many letters are in the alphabet, and I realized there was only 26, so we just added a few at the end.
0: You plus it.
26: I think that's awesome. Yeah. I love that. But you go with AA and BB.
23: Yeah, yeah you can.
26: Know, that's what you do.
23: That's exactly what I did.
26: Yeah. Well, it is fun. The one I wanted to start with today, and again, if people missed it, they can go to the archives, get the app for the phone, and you can listen to it that way or go to the website, but... let's start with Z. Right to the most difficult of all letters. Yeah. What'd you come up with Z?
23: Well, you know, I remember looking at that and I thought, well, where am I going to get Z? And I looked up the word because I was looking for something that involved humor. And I looked up the word zanyism.
26: Mm. Okay.
23: So like zany.
26: Uh-huh.
23: And it's all about humor. And I started talking to Tori and I was like, you know, one of the things that has helped us a lot in marriage, specifically when it comes to conflict, is having a little bit of a sense of humor.
0: So true.
23: And
26: Let me test that. Yeah. Tori, is that true?
0: It is absolutely true.
26: Did you appreciate those funny jokes right at the heat of battle with your hubby? Timing's everything.
0: Timing is everything. Yeah. But we have learned that you don't have to take yourself so serious. And the biggest problem that we ran into at the beginning of our relationship was taking things too seriously, especially for me. I just took things really seriously. And then as we began to laugh about things and then we kind of, you know, have our own little sense of humor over, we have like lines from movies that we now break the ice with. When things get a little bit heated, we have our little lines that we're like, you know what? It's really not that big of a deal. And we can just make fun of each other.
26: That's good. Yeah. You have a little movie line example for us?
23: I used one this morning.
26: Okay, that's perfect.
23: From Home Alone 2, when he's in his he's in bed and the guy is there scooping him ice cream. And then he says, the guy says, would you like another scoop? And he's like, hey, I'm not driving. And then he puts it in there.
0: Yeah, yeah.
23: And, you know, we weren't in a fight or anything, but I'm like, I'm not driving. You know, so
26: let's get another scoop.
23: But it is funny, though, little things like that. And we always encourage couples, hey, find a show that you can watch together that makes you laugh. Like, find a comedian that makes you laugh together or some movies.
26: That's good.
23: And pick a few of those lines.
0: Yeah.
23: And then at any moment when things get a little heated, maybe pull out a line or two and then just be, you know, have a good laugh with each other. It helps a lot.
0: Yeah. It's kind of just a reminder. It's okay for us to laugh. One of the ones that I think about all the time is the one from Night at the Museum. Have you guys watched Night at the Museum?
26: Oh, yeah.
0: And there's the guy Brendan. And there's a scene with him, and it's just the funniest scene. And at one point, he looks at who's the actor?
23: Ben Stiller.
0: Ben Stiller, and he says, "And you know what? Be nice to people." And we say that to each other all the time. Like things are like,
26: "Yeah,
0: we're
26: people.
0: Not being that real nice," and things are getting like a little heated. We're like, "You know what? Be nice to people."
26: We love that movie because is the name the actor the character name is Daly.
0: That's right.
26: Yes. Larry Daly.
0: That's right.
26: We like the Darth Vader scene.
0: Yeah.
26: Where he's going, what are you, asthmatic?
0: Yeah.
26: So,
0: yes.
26: I lost it at that point. Okay, we got Z. Now, M, moving toward your mate. This may be when you look at this wonderful little quick read, really, A to Z, Marriage 30 Days to Relational Transformation. I mean, this thing, it's like a pocket reference.
23: We made it a
26: thing.
23: Gift book on purpose.
0: Throw it in your purse.
26: You look at moving for M, moving toward your mate. Okay, when you're having a disagreement, I know folks are going to, you know, send us a note saying, I never argue with that is awesome. Yeah. Way to go.
23: Good for you.
26: Most of us will have some disagreements. Mm-hmm. And the most difficult time to move toward your mate is at the moment of disagreement. That's like crazy.
4: Oh, yeah.
26: So how do you do that emotionally when you're kind of at odds with each other?
4: Here's the crazy thing. Dr. John Gottman, foremost researcher on all things marriage, he said that out of 50 years of studying marriages, he said the ones that are the most healthy are the ones where when conflict happens, people move toward their mate. And not just conflict. If I reach out to Tori and I'm like going to go grab her hand, she responds positively to that and, you know, grabs my hand. If I put my arm around her, she kind of snuggles up into my arm. So when I'm moving toward her, she moves toward me. The difficult part is when you're at odds with each other. And that's why even science has come out now, research has come out now that shows that like 20 seconds of physical touch, like just a hug, can reset things emotionally for you. So when things get a little heated, sometimes Tori and I will reach out, we'll kind of grab hands, hold hands a little bit, or we might force a hug in that moment, and you're moving toward your mate. It really does reset things. Don't you?
26: Yeah, I love the forced hug.
0: Yes.
26: I'm just laughing
0: forced
26: at that.
0: Forced hug, yeah. Years ago, I was certified as an emotional intelligence coach, and I learned so much during that season of just self-awareness. The first quadrant of emotional intelligence is self-awareness.
26: Yeah.
0: And one of the things that I learned about myself is that I move away from Jason in conflict. And that was very eye-opening to me because I wasn't aware of it.
26: Really?
0: I wasn't able to.
26: I would think that's normal
0: right.
26: for all of us. That's the normal reaction. Like, okay, I'm going to a different room.
0: Yes.
26: I'm laying on the opposite side of the bed facing
4: really
26: away.
4: She really moved
26: from
4: away
26: you.
4: From me.
0: Yeah.
4: Like,
0: all right.
4: It was like, so, get away.
0: But for me, I wasn't even self-aware. I wasn't aware enough to know that it was happening, that every time there was a conflict, my initial reaction was to move away, to get quiet, to distance myself. And as I began to learn, oh my goodness, this is not working for our relationship, I began to learn how to move into that next quadrant of emotional intelligence, which is self-management. So now that I know that I'm doing this, what can I do about it? And so I began to practice, okay, doing the very opposite of the thing that I want to do in that moment, which is to pull away, to distance myself, to get quiet, kind of cold shoulder him, and to actually take a step in the other direction and to move towards him, do something that's uncomfortable, right? And this is a part of marriage that's so important, that we grow in flexibility, right? Like, it is not like, for me, that I was very inflexible in that area. And so I had to do what we do when we're inflexible physically, and I had to lean in and stretch and do something uncomfortable to grow in flexibility. And so that really was a practice that I began to do years ago, and it was really helpful for our relationship.
4: It's not to say, though, that in the moment of battle, you can't pull away just for 20 minutes
0: right.
4: or whatever, because, you know,
26: it might be helpful.
4: Flooding is a
0: yes.
4: thing.
0: Yeah, right.
4: Flooding is a thing, and the 20-minute rule is it takes sometimes 20 minutes of, you know, I'm going to go in
26: chill
4: my,
26: time.
4: Yeah, chill, and then come back together. The idea is don't stay away.
0: Right.
4: Yeah. Come back together and move toward each other even when you don't want to.
5: I appreciate that clarification, because I don't think I'm alone in this. There was a moment where we were having some words and I wanted to fix the problem. And so I moved in to hug her and she said, not now.
0: Yeah.
4: Yeah.
5: And that was good emotional intelligence of her own well-being.
0: Yes.
5: And it set a boundary, and I was kind of wounded. I'm like, can't we just hug and get over this?
4: Right.
0: Yes.
5: So there has to be space. And I like the 20-minute rule.
4: Yeah.
0: Yes.
5: That's good, because sometimes we guys want to have a simple fix.
26: Let me ask you, in terms of love language, you know, we've had Gary Chapman here. We're all well prepared in the love language. Physical touch is one. And that's kind of maybe not your language, Tori, but you were expressing it if you moved in.
0: Yeah, exactly.
26: Rather than pulling back.
0: Yes.
26: The one that you do possess that we know about is really the idea of quality time.
0: Yes.
26: Yeah. So how did that work when you're going well and doing well as a couple? It's probably easy. But when it's a little harder, how do you get quality time with Jason?
0: Well, when Jason and I, when we first got married, that was my primary love language, and Jason's was not. And so we talked about it, and Jason became aware of that love language, and I became aware of his. And you can tell him the story of how the Lord really changed your love language through you pursuing me through mine.
4: Yeah, and you know, it's crazy, because Dr. Gary Chapman, he's a hero of ours.
26: Oh, yeah.
4: We love him. You know, my primary love language when we first got married, physical touch, words of affirmation, which is most of the guys out there. Bottom of my list was quality time and gifts. And but I tell couples all the time that And Gary Thomas, I think, is the one that coined this. God is not just your father. He's your father-in-law. Mm-hmm. And can you imagine how much your father-in-law is going to help you when he sees you loving his son or daughter in a way that might not be your natural way? So I knew hers was quality time. So for 20 plus years, I was spending quality time with her, even in those times where I didn't want to. Mm-hmm. Well, do you know, I took that test again because Dr. Chapman came up with it online a year ago. And, you know, we've been married for 25 years a few weeks ago. So I'm 24 years in to marriage, and I took that test again. You want to know what my number one love language was? Quality time.
26: Wow.
4: That my father-in-law, God, transformed my heart. And he can do that to anybody. There are probably some people listening right now that think, you know, I'll never be that. I can't do that for my husband or my wife or whatever. Do it. Mm-hmm. And when, you know, the essential element of love is sacrifice. And when you sacrifice, God, your father, who is also your father-in-law, will bring the transformation that's needed in your heart and your mind and your life, and he'll transform your relationship.
26: So how did you move toward physical touch?
0: Okay, this is really interesting.
4: Yeah,
0: I feel like it's so important that you value each love language, right? That you have to be able to see each of them and see value in each of them. And I remember a time where

0: mean, oh wow, I actually do feel my body regulating, and I actually now have become a physical touch girl as well,
1: Yeah.
0: because I just kind of leaned into something that I didn't think that I liked and
1: That is good
0: began
1: and
0: to
1: healthy,
0: value
1: yeah.
0: it.
1: Hey, let me ask you, D for Dominion.
2: Well, dominion was our very first blessing that God gave to Adam and Eve in the garden. So, dominion is taking authority for the place where God has put you. And you need to have authority in your marriage. You know, as husbands, our relationships with God is tied to our relationship with our wife. We see that in the New Testament where God's like, I'm not even listening to your prayers because of the way that you're treating the wife of your youth. So God is like, you need to have dominion in every area of your life. And the primary one is right there with God's daughter. The primary is right there with God's son.
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4: 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And Focus has served me tremendously. I just felt it on my heart that I needed to give back.
1: I'm Jim Daly. 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
6: And continuing this thought, Jason, you had a story about playing baseball that related to this that I thought was kind of interesting.
1: Who would have thunk that? The baseball player.
2: Right? I remember being 8 years old, and I looked on the schedule, and we had to play, and we just went by colors back then. We didn't have, like, cool names, you know? I'm playing baseball in Little League, and we had to play the red team. And on the red team was a guy named Brent Murphy. And Brent Murphy was the most feared pitcher in all of the world.
1: He had a 75-mile-an-hour
2: softball. No, he threw 1,000 miles an hour. And the ball was on fire when he threw
1: it. Smoking.
2: And nobody wanted to hit against him, and I was so scared. And when we got to the field, I saw him out there warming up, and my heart was just pounding. And I was, like, the third hole hitter. I was a good hitter. And the first guy gets up, he strikes out. Next guy is up, and I'm on deck, and my heart is pounding. And I'm just like, this is not going to work. So I faked a sickness. I walked over to my coach at third base, and I was like, I think my stomach is hurting. I think I'm sick. And he goes, oh, by all means, go sit down. And then I go, and so I don't get the hit. And I go, and I sit down on the bench, and I look over at my dad, and my dad knows exactly what I did. I wimped out. I didn't take dominion in that moment. And I became a spectator in a game I was made to play. You know what? I think there are a lot of spouses that are spectators in a game that they should be playing. You got to get out there on the field. And you know what? Fear is going to present itself. But courage isn't a thing if fear doesn't first show up. You can't be courageous if fear doesn't show up. So you got to face your fear, whatever that is. If you got to go deep into your history and talk about some things you hadn't talked with your spouse about, if you've got to move forward toward your spouse when you don't want to, face those fears. And then ultimately, you'll not find yourself spectating, but you'll actually be in the game playing, and you can play to win.
1: Yeah. I give you kudos for saying that. Yeah. I'm sitting here going, okay, that's gutsy for a guy to say I wimped out. Because if we were a little younger, I'd be all over you. Like,
2: thank
1: what are you.
2: You
1: talking about? But it's true. It's a good analysis or a good analogy for how we do that emotionally as well.
2: Said from the guy who can't even throw a fastball anymore.
1: Yeah, thanks.
2: Had rotator cuff surgery twice.
1: I'm coming back.
7: You He's coming to Southpaw. You didn't know that.
6: He's been practicing left.
1: Tori, you have to represent all women here at the table. Because you are the woman at the table.
0: Okay.
2: Yeah, you are.
1: But when it comes to affection, now we're going to move a little bit in the other direction or in a further direction of physical touch. But when we're talking about affection, you also mentioned that instead of waiting for the right mood, we've got to be available, both husband and wife. The shoe's sometimes on the other foot with this, so I don't want to make that mm-hmm. gender stereotype, but most often it's the man who is thinking affection a little more deeply.
0: Right.
1: But speak to that issue of

0: being available both ways, husband and wife being able to send the signal of affection is desired. How do we get into a healthier place? I'm telling you, and people watching and listening know this. This is like the number one issue in marriage, negotiating physical intimacy. It's just it becomes a problem for some reason. I think the enemy of our soul works incredible mischief in this area.
1: That's
0: Yeah,
1: good. I totally can attest to that. I think it's a mindset. I think that our mindset has to be right. And I think that sometimes, I think for women, I know for myself that I kind of grew up thinking that affection and intimacy, and to be blunt, sex was for the man. And I did not, I didn't see it as something that was a blessing to me. And so that had to change. That mindset had to change, that God created intimacy. He created affection for me and for Jason. And as I began to see the blessing of it and to receive the gift that it was for me, I was able to give it in a better, in a more healthy way. But I think it was definitely a mindset. And I also think that as women, we go through seasons of childbearing and where we are, touched out. I call it touched out, where kids are touching and clawing. And, I have a picture of one of our kids, their hand is under the bathroom door. I said, I can't escape, right? Like, you can't escape. And so I think there are seasons of that where you start to devalue the intimacy and the things that overwhelm you. And I think that for me, I had to get to a place where it's like, okay, my mindset is getting a little bit off here. I'm not seeing it as a blessing. I'm not seeing it as a good thing. And then to be able to, I think that we also, women need time to do that, to get into the right mindset, that it can't just be expected that we can just drop everything. Like, I think a man's brain is a little bit more compartmentalized,
0: You
1: and everything,
0: think?
1: yeah, things are kind of in boxes, and he can go from this to this in 0.5 seconds. Whereas a woman, everything's a little bit more connected. It takes us a little bit more time to get there. So men, if they can be patient with us, for us to make that transfer and for us to get into the mindset that
2: And
1: we need to
2: I've
1: be in.
2: heard Tori counsel a lot of women during this time where she's like, okay, you got to change your mindset. And then you need some time to yourself. And with that time, what you need to be focusing on is appreciation for your husband.
1: Yeah, that's so
2: Actually
1: true.
2: start appreciating him. Like, notice the things that he
0: Because that's
2: does.
0: the doorway for a woman. It's not like men. I mean, like men, it's purely the physical thing. And I don't mean to make it simplistic and you send me a note and all that. But realistically, generally, that's it. Women need a different type of framework to say, okay, this helps me to get there. And that's, connection and emotional attachment. And you're blowing our mind. Like, what? What? How does that connect with that?
2: And a guy,
0: But it does.
2: and we need to understand that for a woman and a husband, it's not wrong for her to talk about rewarding her husband if he can help her get to that place. For her to say, hey, listen, if you can actually like vacuum the floor and then get all the kids ready for bed, give me some time, and then later tonight. Like, that's not manipulation. That's motivation. You're gonna find him very motivated to do those things, and that is a very good and healthy. I mean, God is a rewarder of us. It talks all throughout Scripture how He
0: Well, and
2: rewards.
0: the other thing, like you guys say, be out there and use it humorously. I mean, identify it, have fun with it. Hey, I'm going to be vacuming tonight. So, and you could
1: Got any
0: say,
1: more
0: well, it's
1: chores for
0: going to
1: me?
0: take dishes and laundry on top of it, or whatever it might be. Let's move into K, kill the crazy with a K, crazy with a K.
2: That's right.
0: Speak to kill the crazy. What is the crazy and how do we kill it?
2: What I'm talking about is if you know that you do something that annoys your spouse, stop it.
0: Oh, man.
2: Like,
0: Dagger through the heart right
2: why
0: there.
2: do we need to go any further on this? It's not like, oh, this is just who I am. If you know that it's something that's really bothersome to your spouse, then quit.
0: Give me an example.
2: Bad breath.
0: Well, how do you quit that?
2: Well, you chew gum.
0: Okay.
2: Like if
0: Do you
2: you're
0: have
2: in
0: one that's
2: close
0: a little more
2: proximity.
0: manageable?
2: But whatever it is, using the restroom and the seat always, stays up.
0: Okay, I'm doing really well at that one.
2: Okay,
1: Good
2: it's like,
1: job.
2: okay, you're
0: I would
2: done,
0: get a
2: you're a
0: gold
2: guy.
0: star for
2: I
0: that.
2: tell you what, do her a favor and put the seat down.
0: Never thought it would get to that, right?
2: Well,
0: Here
2: or if
0: we
2: you're
0: are.
2: still in junior high and you don't raise the seat up before you use the restroom, wipe it off. Like, it's little things.
0: But Tori, that communicates I see you, I care about you. I mean,
1: It
0: it sounds
1: does. It
0: silly, and
1: absolutely
0: that's
1: does.
0: like a minor example, but
1: It does. It communicates, I care, I see you, I'm listening. I love the quote that we have for this chapter, and it's what is it says, some people don't know they're being annoying, which is even more annoying. And that is so true, right?
0: Right.
1: Like the awareness is so important. Some people, you don't know you're being annoying, which makes it even more annoying. So I think the awareness of bringing awareness to it, it's like, oh, this really drives him crazy. Maybe there's something I can do about this.
2: Yeah.
1: Case in point is the seat, toilet seat. That was something that Jason did. And in the middle of the night is the worst because it's dark.
0: Jason.
1: I don't turn the lights on.
0: Jason.
2: I know.
1: And so I was like, it's really getting bothersome. And he just couldn't remember in the middle of the night to put it down. And then I was like, oh man, babe, you did it again. And I almost fell in the toilet.
0: And I guess there you have it. Getting to the basics here on Focus on the Family by falling in the toilet. We don't normally tackle tough topics like this, but...
2: You know, seat management is an important topic in many households. It's very serious.
0: Well, it starts like at about 1.5, right? You got to get that toddler up there. But let me tell you, seat management, that's pretty funny. And what a great conversation with Jason and Tori today. It was so practical and honoring of both spouses in marriage. Husbands and wives, we can't afford to take each other for granted, especially after 20 or 30 or more years. If you want a strong and healthy relationship that will last your lifetime, you need the principles in the Benham's book, Marriage A to Z, 30 Days to Relational Transformation. 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That's our way of saying thanks for partnering with us to help those marriages thrive too.
2: And of course, if a monthly pledge is more than you can do right now, a generous one-time gift also helps. 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And while you're there, another resource we have is our free marriage assessment, which is easy, it's online, it's going to help you identify strengths in your relationship and maybe an area or two of improvement. And it'll give you a great way to have conversations in non-confrontational discussions. So look for the link to the marriage assessment at the website.
0: You know, our goal here at Focus on the Family is to be an ongoing resource for your marriage and family, whatever the questions you might have. 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A woman named Jordan shared this comment. God is using your ministry to not only help me heal from my childhood, but also get help in changing the communication pattern with my husband. I believe God is using you to make our marriage so much stronger. 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And here's the thing. 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
2: God transformed my heart. Yeah. And he can do that to anybody. There are probably some people listening right now that think, you know, I can't do that for my husband or my wife or whatever. Do it. Mm-hmm. And when, you know, the essential element of love is sacrifice. And when you sacrifice, God, your father, who is also your father-in-law, will bring the transformation that's needed in your heart and your mind and your life, and he'll transform your relationship.
0: Well, Jason and Tori Benham are back with us today on Focus on the Family with Jim Daly, and I'm John Fuller. We're so glad you've joined us.
3: John, so often the fun, kind of what seems to be lighthearted conversations end up being the most powerful, and I felt like that last time. It was fun. If you haven't heard it, go back and listen to it through the app or the website. You can get that program. But it just had so many nuggets in it. They were crisp and right to the point and wrapped in humor, mm-hmm. which I think helps it to stick in our heads. At least for me, that helps.
0: Well, and I've been married 40-plus years.
3: You're
0: approaching 40 years, and we can still drink in this wisdom because it's applicable to anybody in marriage, right?
3: Oh, yeah. If anything, I felt like I'm halfway there.
0: Oh.
3: So anyway, but that's the point. We want to help you have the best marriage you can have in Christ. I mean, that's the goal. And so often, you know, some people will write to us and say, you know, you make an idol out of family. Well, we are a family ministry. We know that there are other ways to express your love to the Lord and live this life. But we're speaking to want to marry couples and married couples and all the seasons of that expression, mm-hmm. whether it's death of a spouse or divorce or whatever may happen, and then all the parenting along the way. This is our mission. So we're going to talk about this in that context. And our guest did such a great job kind of bringing the right things to think about in marriage.
0: Right, right. And while this is, as you described it, Jim, a lighter show, there are people with serious issues. Mm-hmm. And just this quick reminder that we've got so many resources for you if you're struggling. Just give us a call, 800, the letter A, and the word family. And Jason and Tori do a lot. They're podcasters and authors and speakers. And they've written a terrific book called Marriage A to Z, 30 Days to Relational Transformation.
3: Jason and Tori, welcome back.
4: Yeah, it's great to be with you guys again.
3: It was fun last time. I don't know if you enjoyed it.
4: I did.
3: You were sharing all your raw stories of how you failed.
4: I felt like that what we were sharing is really going to help you with Gene. I think that's
3: where came through loud and clear. I made lots of notes, which I hope you are as well. But let's go to the other easy letter of the alphabet, Q. So we've covered X and Z and Q.
4: I don't even remember what Q
5: is.
4: Like,
5: what is Q?
4: What is
3: quilting?
4: Cute?
5: Oh, don't quit, right?
0: Quilting.
3: I thought it was quilting. No, I'm kidding. I was going,
4: quit
3: Jason,
4: quitting.
3: What a good
5: quit
3: husband
5: quitting.
3: You are. You're into quilting
4: with
3: Tori. But it's quitting.
5: Quitting.
4: Yeah.
5: Quit quitting.
4: Quit
5: so,
4: quitting.
3: Is it obvious or what's the
4: it
3: substance around
4: it? It is very obvious,
3: it?
4: But I think that it says a lot about your commitment. Mm-hmm. You know, I mean, there does come a point where your emotions aren't lining up with what you want them to. Maybe you said the wrong thing and your spouse, and it is just, there's nothing that you can do in that moment to make things better except refuse to quit.
5: Mm-hmm.
3: Yeah.
4: It's, I'm not going to use the D word, you know, we're just not going to quit. That's it. I'm just going to continue moving forward. And yeah, we might need some space. We might need some of that. But I'm not quitting on you. Mm-hmm. And I know you're not quitting on me. And once you get to that point, I'm telling you, just that brings security in a relationship.
3: It's let me back the truck up a little bit, though, because I think it's important for people listening and viewing where they may be, the well is dry.
4: Mm-hmm. Mm-hmm.
3: That's where they're at.
4: Yeah.
3: They can't imagine that this well will ever fill with fresh water again, meaning
4: right.
3: the love in their relationship. Mm-hmm. Speak to that person in that moment where, okay, they're just realizing, I don't know that we have enough together mm-hmm. to continue. Now, as Christians, I know you guys are jumping out going, what are you talking about? I'm just trying to position this to say that couples, both mm-hmm. in the church and outside the church, will feel like the well is dry. And I've come to the end of my rope, and there's nothing there incentivizing me to stick with it. How do we need to look at that differently in that moment?
4: I love that question because I see it all through Scripture, where one of the first things that they would do when they went into a new place was to dig a well. Mm. It's like you have to have a well. And then when we see Jesus, when he announced essentially that he is the Messiah, the Son of God, the first person, it's to a woman that he meets at a well. And it's like the well is so incredibly important. That's why I hearken back to an analogy we used earlier about be a fountain and not a drain. You have to tap into that well. You have to tap into the source. You have to give God the credit that he is powerful enough to transform anything. He brings dead things to life. Mm-hmm. He brings dead things to life. You need to claim that over yourself, and you need to claim that over your spouse and over your relationship. And you bring God, the author of life, in. I mean, you go even look in the book of Ezekiel, where God told him to prophesy to the bones. These were dead bones.
3: Dry bones.
4: Yeah, they were completely dry, which means they've been dead for a long time. And he prophesied to them, and they woke up, and they started rattling. And then he's like, now prophesy to the breath. He breathes life into those bones. And then they arose a great army. You know, a great army, they're on mission. An army has a mission. And I think oftentimes when you're at the bottom of your rope and you feel like the well is dry, oftentimes it's because you guys have lost your sense of mission as a couple. And it's like, why did God put us together in the first place? Because it's certainly not to sit here and argue back and forth. Mm-hmm. And you know what? The more you focus on trying to get along, the more you're probably going to start arguing. What you need to do is stop focusing on you, stop focusing on your relationship, and get out there and start focusing on helping other people. And you embrace each other's strengths and even your weaknesses to be able to do that. Watch how the Lord comes in and rewards you. And now all of a sudden that well is not dry. It's overflowing. Mm-hmm.
3: Tori, in that regard, you mentioned in this section of not quitting the marital vows and the importance of that. Mm. What do you want to remind us about that?
5: I think that hopelessness is such a killer in marriage. I think that that's something that I recognize probably midway into our marriage. I remember there being a season where I was feeling just kind of low. Like, I think it was during the winter season, and I just was feeling just not myself and some anxiety. And I was just going to the Lord, and I was like, and I was feeling it in my relationship, but I was also feeling it in every area of my life, just kind of a down season. And I remember asking the Lord, I need you to speak to me. Like, what's going on inside of me that I am struggling so much? And the Lord gave me a dream, and in the dream, it was the most like hopeless situation. It wouldn't even make sense to you if I told you the dream, but it was very hopeless. And I woke up, and I looked at the clock, and I still thought that this thing had happened. And then I realized it was a dream, and that it wasn't real. And in that moment, this like overwhelming sense of hopelessness dropped because it was just a dream. It was just a nightmare, and I felt hope come over my body, and I just felt like this breath of fresh air. And I felt like the Lord said, this is what's happening in your life. You are living in hopelessness. You are seeing everything through this lens of hopelessness, even in the most silly ways. Like that day, I remember three different people asked me to do something, and I had to say no, and I'm a people pleaser. And I had plans that day, and I couldn't help these three people that I love so much, but I had other plans and other commitments, so I had to say no to them. Something that's the worst thing for a people pleaser to have to say is no. And I felt that weight of hopelessness. And the Lord said, do you see, like, this is how you're operating. You're operating in this weight of hopelessness, and it's infiltrating into every area of your life, including your marriage.
3: Yeah.
5: And so I began to just really focus in on that. Like, how am I living a life of hopelessness? And some of those ways were the ways I was thinking about Jason. Some of the ways were the ways I was even thinking about my own kids. Some of the conversations we'd have about our kids, they were hopeless. It was like, they don't do this. And did you know he did this again? And she talked, you know, it's like this.
3: Oh yeah, I know.
5: It's like this attitude. It's this attitude, like that doomsday attitude. And I remember the Lord just really speaking to my heart in that season that I am operating out of a spirit of hopelessness. And I began to really turn that around. And I began to breathe life into my relationship. I began to look for good in everybody. I began to look for the good in Jason. I began to talk about the good I was seeing in my kids, to Jason, to the people around me. And I began to just kind of have that victory mindset. We talk about a victory mindset in our book, Beauty and Battle, of, you know, if we are one with Christ, we're on the winning team. Mm-hmm. In the end, we win. So let's live like we win. Let's not live like we're victims of hopelessness.
4: Can I put a bow on that real quick? Because trust is a choice. Hope is a feeling. Trust is the choice we make when we're going to trust God no matter what. Hope is the feeling that follows. I think a lot of people don't have hope because they never truly made the choice to trust. Mm. Yeah. So make the choice where you are in your relationship, wherever it is, make that choice that you're going to stick with it, that you're going to trust God as your father and God as your father-in-law. And in time, that feeling's going to follow, the feeling of hope.
3: You know, in mentioning that quit in this part of the book, you also talk about perhaps it's not going to be divorce, it's going to be apathy. Mm. So I, you know, committed Christian couples, they may land there, but the marriage is nearly dead. Mm. That's right. That's what you mean by the apathy. Yeah. How do we avoid that, not to just be business partners and apathetic?
4: I think the first we have to recognize that the opposite of love is not hate. The opposite of love is indifference. And if you're feeling indifferent toward your spouse, you need to go to your father-in-law. I'm going to keep bringing it back. Yeah, you need to go to God and ask him to reignite that passion in your heart. He did it for me. I think I actually told the story on one of our broadcasts that we did on our first book, Beauty and Battle, but I'll just give you the cliff notes. But that happened to me 5 years into marriage, where that love that was once, you know, on fire and just filled with fervency just began to dissipate. And I was focusing on building a business and doing all sorts of stuff, praying to the Lord about my business, and God was really blessing it. Then one morning I was up praying, and I felt like the Lord said to me, why don't you pray as hard about your marriage as you do your business? Mm-hmm. And I was convicted about that. So I started praying, you know, I'm like, okay, Lord, help me and Tori, you know, it's good. And I just felt a sense of deep conviction that I was not as fully in love with her as I once was. And I felt like the Lord was kind of showing me, if I have the ability to get you to a 10 in marriage on a scale of 1 to 10, why would you settle for a 5 or a 6? You know, why even settle for an 8 if you can get to a 10? And I felt like that was something that I needed to pray into. And so every morning I got down on my knees about 5:30 in the morning beside our bed, and I would lay my hands on Tori. Now, I said this in our last program, but I got to reiterate. I made sure to leave it above the shoulders. I didn't want her to think I was making an early morning move or anything like that. So I would place my hands on her and pray that God would reignite my passion for her. Mm. And no sooner did I do that, that the Lord reminded me of Revelation 2. Revelation 2, remember the you've lost your first love, where he was talking to the church in Ephesus. And I felt like the Lord was like, you stopped pursuing her. You're now pursuing a career. Mm-hmm. I'm like, well, what do I do? You know, it's funny how before you get married, you know how to pursue your spouse. But then after you get married, you kind of forget how.
3: Yeah.
4: But the Revelation 2 had the answer. Remember, he tells them, remember how far you've fallen. Repent and redo the things you did at first. Remember, repent, redo. And in that moment, I started to remember how much I loved Tori and all the times. And then even that day and for the remaining few weeks, I started listening to our old songs that we used to listen to together. And it started kind of drumming up emotions in me. I repented for having a marriage that was hovering around a 5 or a 6 rather than a 10. And I started to redo the things we did at first that caused us to fall in love. Writing notes, dancing together to slow country music in the kitchen, a little Garth Brooks, maybe a little George Strait.
3: You got the soundtracks ready.
5: Yeah. Uh-huh.
4: And my heart started to go in that direction. So I would say when it feels dead, you need to remember, you need to repent, you need to redo the things that you did at first, and then you watch how God will transform you.
3: No, that is really good, and it's a good awakening when a husband can do that. And I'll put it in that context. But Tori, let me speak to you again. The woman that's going, I've kind of done everything I can do. Mm. And he's like, you know, is it time for the spiritual defibrillator? Because he's not responsive, you know, and he's the kind of guy that might say, well, I love you. I told you I love you when we got married. Do I need to tell you again?
5: Mm-hmm.
3: You know, that attitude.
5: Yes.
3: And speak to that woman and with that woman in our little dialogue here. If she's in that spot, what can she do? She feels like it's not working.
5: Yeah.
3: Help me.
5: Well, I was that woman. I remember very much being that woman. And Jason, like Jason was telling with the story, is that he had pursued me so much in our dating years, but then we got married and he started this business. And he really, all of his attention went to the business. All of his focus went to that business. And I remember being in the bathroom on the floor crying many, many nights. Just, wow. God, please, like, turn his heart back to me, help him to cherish me again. And I remember the Lord getting me to a place where he wanted me to have my full dependency on him. And I remember just asking the Lord, like, to do, like, asking him, begging him, just turn Jason's heart towards me. And then he began to show me how to turn my face towards him, mm-hmm. towards God, because I, my expectations and my desires were all wrapped up in the way that Jason was treating me and the way that Jason was responding to me. And so the Lord had to do something inside of me to where my full reliance was on him and that my needs were met through him. And he began to do that as I began to surrender that to him. And I never stopped asking. I continued to ask God to change Jason's heart towards me. But I surrendered a part of my heart that just longed so much for Jason to meet my needs. And I gave it to the Lord and let him to start meeting those needs. And then in time, the Lord started using Jason to meet those needs. But I knew who it was. I knew who the source was. And it wasn't Jason. It was, I knew my source was God himself and that he was now using Jason to meet those needs. But it was, I think that most women that I talk to go through this. Like, yeah. This is something very common where there is a period in your relationship where it feels dead. It feels like it's gone somewhere. And you remember, and all you have is this distant memory of what it once was. And it's so hard in those moments. But I think that the Lord can use all of it. I don't think any of it is ever wasted.
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3: You know, the two common themes I've heard from you during the time we've been talking these last couple of days is really giving it to the Lord, turning toward the Lord, but then adjusting your mindset. You've said that probably 10 times.
5: Yeah.
3: It's so powerful. Mm-hmm. It seems like it would be so easy and so rational and smart.
5: Yes.
3: To do something like that. Why is it so hard?
5: I know.
3: It is like a gutter we're in, and we just can't emotionally get out of that. We feel like we're saying the right things, but we're not truly believing them deep down.
5: Yes.
3: So, you got to make that effort. You got to make that connection. Turn to the Lord.
5: Yes.
3: And then ask him to engage in the situation.
5: Yes.
3: And begin to do the things that only you can control.
5: Yeah. Exactly.
3: And one of them is not your husband.
5: Yeah,
3: You can't control him, and us husbands can't control our wives.
5: Yeah. Our thoughts are so they're tricky. Like, we talk about in Beauty and Battle, the neuroscience behind our thoughts. Like, the way that we think, with the thoughts that we think over and over again, they create neural pathways in our minds, and it gets us on a path that we continue on. And so if you have a thought, and then you think it again the next day, that groove, neuroscience actually shows this, there's a groove in your head that gets deeper and deeper. It gets more easily accessible the next time.
3: So when you say there's a hole in your head, it's true?
5: It's actually true. It's actually true. Yes. But the really good news is that we can rewire our thoughts. We can rewire our brain. And it takes effort. It takes recognizing at what foot of the path that we're at, right? It takes a lot of work, but it is 100% doable. And that, you know, we talk about it in the book. For me, like, I had this these thoughts of Jason that were not moving me towards him. They were actually moving me away from him. They were making me mad at him. I was, you know, the thoughts that I was thinking of him were not leading me to a path that I wanted to be on. It, like, it ultimately was not leading to connection. It was ultimately leading to division in our marriage. And so when I began to recognize, wait a minute, these thoughts that I'm thinking, they're not leading me where I want to go. So I better start rethinking again, some of these things.
3: Sounds simple, but hard to do.
5: So hard to do.
3: Yeah.
5: And so when I would get to the foot of that path and I would recognize, I know what's going on here. I am at the foot of this path and it's so easy to go down this path, but I know where it's going and that's not where I want to go. Yeah. So I'm not going to think that thought. I'm going to think,
3: yeah,
5: about things that are good and whole, you know, what's that verse? Think about things that are good and true and lovely and of good report, you know. And so you have to transform your thinking. You have to change your mind. You have to change your mindset. But you really have to start by knowing where you want to go.
3: Right.
5: Right. Like, for me, it was like, it's so easy to get on this path, but now I know where it's going. So I'm not going to do, I'm not going to go there.
3: So true. Let's end with P, which you say is practice presence. Mm. You have a powerful story about your mom who died of lung cancer in 2017, I believe. Yeah. How did that intersect with presence?
4: My mom was the most fully present woman that you would ever meet. And you know, what we tell couples is the greatest present that you can give to your spouse is your presence. And it works with family too. Mm-hmm. And my mom, she came down with pulmonary fibrosis, which is a scarring of the lungs.
3: Very difficult.
4: And in her final days, you know, they send in the palliative nurses and all of that. And basically they're just trying to give her comfort measures so that she can pass peacefully, because there was nothing that we could do. And she was only 68 years old. Mm. And they came in and offered her morphine. And at this point, she was really having a hard time breathing. Her blood, her oxygen levels were so low. It was like she was walking on a treadmill trying to breathe through a straw. And we were watching her in pain. She was a nurse, though. And so she knew that once you start administering the morphine, then you can fall asleep and just, you know, pass away that way. And we're all like, please do that. Like, that's what we want you to do. And she's like, no, I want to be present. I want to be there with all of us. And, you know, we had her for another 4 days.
3: Wow.
4: And we would, all of us would gather around and sing worship, and then she would open her eyes every now and then. You'd see a little tear come out of her, like she was experienced. She was there with us. And then on the last night, it was my little daughter, Allie, who was our oldest daughter, and she stayed with my mom that night, and I was up there with her all night, and I slept on the floor, and Allie was sleeping right next to her, and my mom was having a hard time breathing, and one of the little bells went off. So Allie got up, and my mom had a mask on, and Allie moved her mask just a little bit, and my mom said, Coke. She just wanted a Coke. A
3: sip of Coke.
4: And, you know, she's in her dying days. She wants Coke. Let's get her Coke. So Allie got her some Coke. This is like 2 o'clock in the morning, and I'm laying on the ground, and I'm watching this. And Allie gets her a Coke, and she's drinking it out of a straw, and then Allie pulls it back. And then my mom reaches up and pulls her mask back and says, in broken English, you know, I love you, Allie. Then she put her mask right back on, and those were her last words. And then she died that morning. But not until my little daughter got a chance to be in the presence of her grandmother. And that was the greatest gift. And so when we were writing this book, I was like, man, my mom, she just was somebody who was fully present. And you know, now, I mean, when you got your phones and all this kind of stuff, I mean, it's really hard to be fully present. But I never forget, you know, 8 years ago when my mom was fully present. And now my daughter Allie has a story to tell, and I'm telling people this story. And I wish I could tell it without crying. It's just not going to happen.
3: But better you do.
4: I know it makes you feel like you want to hug me right now, Jim, so we can hold each other after this broadcast.
3: But it does illustrate the connection. I mean, what a beautiful gift for your daughter to hear that from her grandmother.
4: That
3: does make me cry.
5: Yeah. And what she taught us was just that you have to fight for presence. Like what Nana taught us was the fight for it. You know, for 4 days, she didn't need to fight. She could have taken the morphine and gone to sleep and been peaceful and not suffered at all. But she actually wrote on a dry erase board, pray that the Lord will give me increased strength to fight. Because that was when she lost her voice and she couldn't even say. But she fought for the presence of her family. And those moments were precious to her. They meant something to her. And she suffered through some of the pain so that we could have her presence and that she could have ours.
4: And you know, that's exactly what Jesus did on the cross when he was offered that little mix on the sponge and he refused to drink it. It was just a little something that could have numbed the pain. And Jesus was like, I'm going to stay fully present. Mm. And I got a chance to see that in real life. And it really makes me thankful that our Savior did that. And he stayed fully present even in the midst of his pain. And you know what? In marriage, sometimes it is painful to give your spouse full presence. You know, but when you do that, it's the greatest gift you can ever give to your spouse. And when they open it, they're going to get a real treasure.
3: Mm-hmm. Yeah. I mean, you said it so beautifully. And what a story to land on.
4: Yeah.
3: That grabs everybody's emotions. Yeah. And, you know, whether it's your marriage, your parenting, connections with people. I mean, this is really good, this resource. And you can apply it in all kinds of ways. But ideally, certainly in your marriage, Marriage A to Z, 30 Days to Relational Transformation, probably one of the easiest ways to start thinking differently and getting the benefit of thinking differently by loving each other and connecting with each other. Thank you both for being with us.
4: Yeah. Thanks for having us.
3: And for the listeners, we certainly recommend you get a copy of the Benham's book. Make a monthly pledge of any amount, and we'll put this resource into your hands. What we really need right now are more friends of the family who are willing to become monthly partners with us in ministry. You can do ministry through your giving to Focus on the Family today.
0: And when you do so, you're joining a team of people who are committed to helping marriages and families to thrive. 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
8: When Abraham Lincoln was elected president in 1860, America stood on the edge of collapse. Over the next 4 years, the Civil War claimed more than 700,000 lives and tested whether our republic could endure. As the war drew to a close, Lincoln looked beyond victory. He looked toward healing. In his second inaugural address, he challenged the nation, "Let us strive on to bind up the nation's wounds, to achieve and cherish a just and lasting peace." Lincoln understood that preserving the greatest experiment in self-government required more than winning a war. It required the character to restore what had been broken. More than 160 years later, America still faces division. The question is not whether we'll disagree. The question is whether we still have the wisdom and the character to heal together.
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13: 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It kind of works that way. You know, last year, I started Vim & Vigor's Collagenate. I lost 20 pounds in less than 5 weeks' time, so I felt much better through the hot summer months. And fortunately, Collagenate promotes a true, safe, healthy fat loss, so I'm still feeling good this year, and I just really enjoy the freedom of that. Today, we have our good friend Carla Jarrett returning with us. We love having Carla on the show. It's such great information and such encouraging news about Collagenate. Vim & Vigor is the name of the company, and she is here with us once again to give us some tips on losing those extra pounds safely so that we can keep the weight off and have better energy naturally. Carla, it's always good to have you on the show. Welcome. How are you today?
14: Great. How are you?
13: I'm doing well, and I can always say that in many ways thanks to Collagenate, and we'll talk about how it's blessing people all over the country. Carla is the owner and founder of Vim & Vigor Nutritional Company, located out in California. She's a fitness and nutrition professional and has been so for some 26 years, and her main focus is to help people lose weight safely so they can keep the weight off. And you lose the weight, you want to keep it off. That's kind of the goal. And help aging people to improve their health internally so they can have better energy naturally, can move around better with less pain, and feel and look better. Now, Carla, you're known as the Vim of Vim & Vigor, and your husband Rick is Vigor. Now, Vim & Vigor is the name of the company. Your main product is called Collagenate. And that's what we'll talk about today. It's helped thousands of people, including myself, to lose weight, improve their joints, look and feel better, have better natural energy, and numerous other benefits. As we begin the conversation today, Carla, let's start off with hearing from a very satisfied customer of yours whose life was improved dramatically when she tried Collagenate. And this is Bernadine. I want you to listen to what Bernadine has to say.
15: I really needed to lose weight. I was tired, lethargic. So far, using the Collagenate, I've lost 46 pounds, inches off of my chest, my waist, my hips, my thighs. I was at about a 20, pushing into a size 22. I'm down to a size 14. People have been telling me I look younger. I've lost 46 pounds with Collagenate. It's just one of the best investments I've ever made.
13: 46 pounds, Carla. What a wonderful story.
14: Yes, she's feeling a lot better.
13: Yes, and she sounds like she is. She mentioned she was tired, lethargic before. Looks younger. Best investment that she's ever made. Carla, for those who are new listening to our conversation, why don't you explain first, what is Collagenate and how can it help someone lose weight like it does?
14: Sure, yes. Collagenate's a specially formulated liquid collagen supplement, and collagen is that main protein that makes up our hair, skin, ligaments, and joints. Mm-hmm. And it's simple. You just take a tablespoon of Collagenate once a day, but what it does is it assists our bodies in repairing, so we put on better muscle tone, which in turn naturally helps us to burn more fat and calories all the time. So it naturally helps us to have a better metabolism so that we can burn the fat, keep the muscle, and look healthier and leaner and feel better, like Bernadine definitely is.
13: Sure. Well, you know, and that certainly is the reasoning behind how Collagenate works. But is it important that we kind of gravitate toward the natural aspect of losing weight, Carla? There's so many options out there these days. And as we detail the information about Collagenate, it comes down to a simple sort of basic method of how it works, right?
14: Yes, well, there's no stimulants or laxatives or hormones or anything in Collagenate that are going to be detrimental to you. It's a natural supplement. It's designed to help your body naturally have a better metabolism, which is what we want. We don't want to take things that are just kind of giving us a water loss or a sense of maybe thinking that we're losing weight but not promoting a true fat loss. And that's really what makes Collagenate unique, is that it promotes a true, safe fat loss so that we can lose the weight healthily and keep the weight off.
13: Indeed. Now, Bernadine lost 46 pounds. I've lost 20 in 5 weeks' time on Collagenate. Carla, is this type of weight loss fairly common with Collagenate?
14: Yes, it is. Some people get results right away. Some people have dropped a pant size in the very first couple weeks. Other times it may take a few weeks to kick in. But Collagenate does work on the majority of people. We've had people lose as much as 2 to 3 pant sizes within the 3 months. And that is, of course, if they have that weight to lose. And that's the nice thing about Collagenate, is it helps you to lose the fat that you need. But it's not going to make a thin person thinner. It just helps a person that needs to lose weight, lose weight.
13: We know, Carla, we have really great news when it comes to sort of taking Collagenate. You don't have to keep up with this and track that and write this down and dosage this. I mean, you tell us how it works. You take a tablespoon and you're done, right? Tell us how it's done.
14: Yes, it's a tablespoon of collagenate once a day. It is very absorbable. It's a protein supplement, so it assists our bodies in repairing so that we can have better muscle tone, which in turn naturally helps us to burn more fat and calories. You do not need to go on a strict diet. In fact, we do not promote strict dieting. We just, especially at the beginning, just tell people, take the tablespoon of collagenate, you know, let it do its thing, and, right, and keep us posted on how you're doing.
13: That's that simple. If you're just joining our conversation, we're talking with our friend Carla Jarrett, the Vim, by the way, of Vim and Vigor. Now, if you go to their website, you're going to see a picture of Carla and her husband Rick there in the top left corner. Very dear couple. Their website is www.vimandvigor.com. We're talking about the product Collagenate today. It is an exclusive product of theirs. Vim and Vigor is the name of the company and also the nicknames for Carla and Rick Jarrett. Now, there are a few other Vim and Vigor companies, believe it or not, out there, and products out there as well that have nothing to do with Collagenate. So we want to make sure that we're clear. 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Carla, let's listen to a conversation that you had with one of your younger customers. We've mentioned his name many times in previous conversations, who is definitely feeling better in this hot weather with 80, count them, 80 less pounds to carry around.
14: Hi, we've got Leonic on the line. How are you, Leonic?
16: I'm good, and you?
14: Great. I understand you're doing really well on Vim and Vigor's Collagenate.
16: Yeah, that's very true.
14: Started out 2.5 years ago. I know your mother actually called and ordered you 3 bottles of collagenate, and let us know what happened.
16: Hello, my name is Leonic Borland. I'm 19 years old. I lost 80 pounds while taking Vim and Vigor collagenate.
14: Great. Is it 80 pounds total?
16: 80 pounds.
14: That's a lot of weight.
16: A whole lot of weight.
14: And how did that change your life?
16: Collagenate has changed my life tremendously. At the age of 17 years old, I was very overweight, suffering with diabetes, asthma, and epilepsy. I have tried all sorts of weight loss products, but nothing worked until Vim and Vigor's Collagenate. Collagenate is very easy to take. I took a tablespoon every night, and it fit in with my school schedule easily.
14: Uh-huh.
16: The first 3 months, I lost 40 pounds and gone down 6 pound sizes. I continued taking collagenate throughout the year, and I lost a total of 80 pounds.
14: Now, what's surprising to me is that it's been 2.5 years and you've still kept the weight off.
16: Yes.
14: Because I know you haven't necessarily taken collagenate consistently over those 2.5 years.
16: No.
14: Which is nice. So there's been periods where there's been several months where you did not take collagenate, but you still kept the weight off.
16: Yes.
14: And that's good. So you're not dependent on taking collagenate for keeping the weight off, but I'm sure you feel better and have just better natural energy when you're taking it.
16: Yes, before collagenate, I was having trouble staying awake in class. But now, after taking collagenate, I am more alert and have more energy throughout the day.
14: And have your grades gone up in school?
16: Yes, it actually has. My grades has increased.
14: I know your mother is really so ecstatic because it helps you so much with your schooling and your self-esteem, and it's kind of your whole life's turnaround.
16: The most amazing part of losing weight, I'm able to fit in the rides at the amusement park.
14: That's nice.
16: I've been getting a lot of compliments from people from church at school, and it has improved my self-esteem tremendously.
14: Leonic, if you were talking to somebody else your age, a teenager in school, and they were overweight, what would you say to them to maybe encourage them?
16: If I was able to present collagenate to a friend or a classmate, I would tell them that everything that I'd taken from Vim and Vigor was all natural. It boosts up my confidence, my energy level, also my self-esteem. I'm able to enjoy life better now taking collagenate.
14: Very good.
16: I thank my mother for listening and telling me about Vim and Vigor's collagenate, because without it, I don't know, I'll still be overweight, still having low self-esteem, still having problems with my diabetes. And I thank my mom for being out, listening out for me and taking down the number for Vim and Vigor's collagenate.
14: Well, thank you so much, Leonic.
16: Okay, thank you very much.
14: Thank you so much for your time.
13: You know, Carla, I never get tired of hearing Leonic tell his story. It's just amazing, this young man suffering with so many things, diabetes and things of this nature, overweight, of course, at this young age. But because of collagenate, Carla, his life is forever changed. Let's kind of bring that in perspective here. This young man's life is forever changed because of collagenate. My goodness, where do we start with Leonic? I mean, tremendous weight loss. Tell us, how does collagenate keep the weight off from us in general, Carla?
14: Well, yes, because he's kept it off for several years now, over about 3 years now,
13: yeah,
14: since he first started at 17 years of age. And he had tried several things before collagenate that had not worked for him. You know, mm-hmm, it's kind of hard to get a 17-year-old to really do a lot of things, but his mother was really wanting to help him. Heard us on the radio and got him 3 bottles of collagenate, 3 months supply. And she called me at the end of the 3 months, and he had lost 40 pounds already in the first 3 months.
13: Wow.
14: And then, of course, you know, and then he continued to lose 80 pounds in the course of the year. But the nice thing is it promoted a true safe fat loss for him, so he's been able to keep it off now. And the other nice thing is that he did not need to go on a crazy diet. He says that he was still able to go out and do things with his friends and eat. See, he claims that he really did not consciously change his diet. And that's what's nice about collagenate, is that people can get on collagenate. What we find is that they naturally start making better food choices without consciously having to be on a diet.
13: Interesting.
14: And so he did not feel deprived at all and was able to lose all this weight. I really just like that he says he's now able to enjoy life. He knows he can ride the rides at the amusement park. He can, mm-hmm, he can play with friends. The people in his church have told him how proud they were of him. It's really raised his self-esteem and,
13: sure,
14: and improved his eyes dramatically.
13: Well, and you know, too, it's the emotional, it's the physical, but also there is a health benefit there that has sort of given him a new lease on life, hasn't it?
14: Oh, definitely. Well, he was diabetic.
13: Yeah.
14: He still is,
13: sure,
14: but he's able to maintain it now. He's not having any issues with his insulin spiking or anything.
13: Wow.
14: So he's really much healthier. And he was even having seizures, an epileptic seizures and things beforehand, mm-hmm, and that's all cleared up now.
13: What a great example he is, and we appreciate Leonic and his, mm-hmm, success. If you're just joining our conversation, we're talking with our friend Carla Jarrett, the Vim of Vim and Vigor, and we're talking about collagenate today, their product, of course, an exclusive product of theirs. Carla's going to be with us for a bit longer discussing the many benefits of collagenate. Of course, the signature result is weight loss, but there are many other great benefits we'll detail for you here in a moment. 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It's 1-800-622-THIN. 1-800-622-THIN. Again, 800-622-8446. In a moment, I'll give you a very good reason to call that number right now. Now, we've listened to several, Carla, who've lost weight quickly with collagenate. Let's listen to this conversation that you and Rick had with Marcia. Now, Marcia did not lose weight immediately with collagenate, but did get very good results in another area. And so let's listen to Marcia tell her story.
17: Marcia, how are you?
18: Good.
19: Hi, Marcia. You've been taking collagenate from Vim and Vigor?
18: Yes.
19: So how are you doing so far?
18: Real good. I took it for several months before I noticed any weight loss in particular, but what I noticed at first was that I had a quite painful bursitis in my right thumb joint where it connects to my wrist,
19: mm-hmm,
18: to where I couldn't even, you know, hold a bottle or open anything or do much.
19: Mm-hmm.
18: And when I was at the point where I thought I might want to give up on the collagenate, I was noticing

0: longer.
1: Mm-hmm. But still, to lose 35 pounds without exercising, mm-hmm. that's right. good. I mean, obviously, we would like to get your whole body healthy and get you a little bit of exercise in there, too, for your heart,
2: cardio.
1: Your
2: yeah.
1: heart and your body.
0: Mm-hmm.
1: But,
0: right.
1: But to lose 35 pounds, that's also taking a lot of weight off your body. So if you start exercise or even start a walking program now, your body will hold up better and your joints will hold up better because you have less weight to carry around.
0: Oh, definitely.
1: Mm-hmm. And 35 pounds, that's a big chunk to take off.
0: Oh, yeah. I feel better and clothes fit better and all kinds of things are better.
1: Mm-hmm. Great. It's important that people understand how collagenate works. It's not a drug. There's no stimulants in it. It's a collagen supplement, and collagen being the main protein that makes up our ligaments and joints, it helps your body to repair. For some people, they lose weight right from the beginning. We've had people drop 10 pounds in the first week or two. For other people, though, like in your situation, it sounds like your bursitis was probably more of an issue for your body to take care of. So the collagen was helping to repair in that area. Once your bursitis cleared up, then you were able to lose the 35 pounds.
0: Sounds good.
1: Yeah.
0: I didn't know the whole technicalities of it all. I
2: right.
0: just know, you know, what it was doing and mm-hmm. and the time frame and stuff. And I just, I don't know, it must have just been the Lord or something that I just didn't give up.
1: Mm-hmm.
0: Just kept taking it anyway.
1: Well, and, good. I'm glad. Yeah, because 35 pounds is a good amount to lose. So the end result is good for you.
2: And just to have the use of your hand, mm-hmm. a full use of your hand is really great.
0: Oh, that,
2: you know, that's
0: really
2: even
0: good,
2: more important.
0: In my job, I use both hands, mm-hmm. and I was real concerned with how that was going to play out because it was very painful.
3: You know, Carla, this is interesting to hear the conversation because one of the great things that I pick up out of Marcia's comments is I don't know how it all works, but all I know is that it works. And so I think, you know, we get to a point to where we detail the information, the mechanics of how it works. The bottom line is something about this is working for people across the country, and we just hear testimony after testimonial of just wonderful success. Now, of course, she lost weight, 35 pounds, but got mm-hmm. good improvements with her bursitis. Tell us how collagenate sort of goes to the area in our bodies that it needs to sort of repair, if you will.
4: Yes, that's very common. Anybody with bursitis, arthritis, achy joints, or injuries will usually find that they get improvements in those areas first before the weight loss. The body seems to get the collagenate in and uses that collagen where it's really needed. So it is quite common for people with any sort of joint type things to notice improvements on those areas. And then the weight loss does kick in. In Marcia's case, it was good that she stayed with it because here she lost 35 pounds in the fourth and fifth month.
3: Wow. You know, Carla, I've seen similar sounding things at the store and even online. Tell us what makes collagenate, your product, different than other supplements that we can just go pick off the shelf.
4: Yes, definitely. We work with one of the top collagen experts in the country at helping collagenate to be the most absorbable, mm-hmm. and it really does make a difference. Our collagenate's been compared molecularly next to other collagen supplements, and collagenate is much superior in that the body can absorb and utilize the collagen, and that's really what makes the difference because just a powdered collagen is not going to absorb very well. There's even other liquid supplements that just are not formulated so that the body can absorb it well. So we've got to be careful to make sure that we take a product that's going to give us the results. And the label doesn't always tell that. It's really what the product does for you when you take it. That's really the true tail sign,
3: sure.
4: I should say.
3: Exactly. Well, and of course, your investment of years and years of research and care and testing it over and over again, and the result now is collagenate. That has not mm-hmm. gone unnoticed, of course, and certainly that is one of the reasons why you sort of have the edge with collagenate. So,
4: and I should say, too, that it works on animals, because you had said it was interesting that Marcia just said she didn't know how it works, but it does. And it does work on animals, and that's what's the nice thing, too, because
3: wow.
4: obviously that shows that it's not a placebo. We have lots of people that give it to their dogs with arthritis, and then they notice all of a sudden their dogs are running around and jumping on the bed again.
3: Well, I know a fat tabby cat that I could give this to. That just
4: oh,
3: brought
4: yes,
3: to mind.
4: Yeah, it works at helping them lose weight, too.
3: Just
4: uh-huh.
3: amazing. You know, Carla, you know, we're talking about the fact that there's different types of collagen products out there. And in light of that, there are people that are sort of mistakenly getting the wrong thing and then wondering why they're not getting the results that we're talking about today. We want to make sure that people find the right product. It's called Collagenate. And Carla, I've asked you to do this in previous conversations. I'll ask you again. If you could spell it for us, that would be great.
4: Yes, Collagenate is with an A-T-E on the end, not the number 8. It's Collagenate. So it's collagenate, like rejuvenate. Mm-hmm. And collagenate is the name of the product. Sometimes people hear Vim and Vigor. 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And there's some other Vim and

0: bigger type products out there, and people sometimes accidentally buy those, and then they don't get the results, of course, that they do on collagenate. So people want to make sure that they get the right thing for the right results.
1: 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And vimandvigor.com is the website. 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So the coupon code for this extra 5% off is SUMMER, okay? The special on collagenate, the word SUMMER. Carla's going to be with us for a few more minutes, giving us tips on how to get lean and healthy and feeling good now that the hot weather is here. But jot the number down while you can and call and take advantage of the discounts there, too. 800-622-THIN. 1-800-622-8446. You can also get the summer discount over the phone, of course, by calling 1-800-622-THIN. 1-800-622-8446. Now, Carla, we've heard how some have lost weight quickly right from the get-go with collagenate, while, you know, for others it may be a few other things that are happening first. What should someone do if they're not losing weight within, say, the first month on collagenate?
0: Well, they should definitely give us a call, because we like to walk through things, make sure they're taking collagenate correctly, make sure that everything's going right. Also, sometimes by talking to people, we can find out what's going on and really give them good guidance for getting the best results possible. It's very easy to take, of course, but it's amazing how many times we're talking to people, we can give them little tips and really make them get the best results possible on collagenate.
1: Carla, give us maybe a factor or two that may slow down the weight loss for a person.
0: Yes, there's a few things that can slow down weight loss for people. I mean, obviously age. As we get older, our body's metabolism naturally slows down. It gets harder to lose. For women, especially menopause, is a really tough time to lose. The hormones are changing. I should say that's kind of our specialty. We have lots of women going through menopause that have gotten very good results. But, of course, the body's more stubborn about losing at that time in our lives. A slow metabolism. Some people just genetically are not blessed with a very good metabolism, whereas other people have real, you know, the people that can eat anything and not gain weight.
1: Right.
0: Sometimes crazy diets in the past may have slowed our metabolism. So people that have done diets that are really extreme, where you're only eating maybe 500 calories a day, or people that have done fasting in the past, those things, unfortunately, they work while you're doing them, but then they slow the metabolism down and then make it hard to lose again. They also cause a muscle loss, which is not good, because then you're losing your metabolism slowing because you've lost muscle.
1: Yeah.
0: A stress can make it hard to lose weight, or just a single very stressful event can all of a sudden kind of change somebody's metabolism and make it really difficult to lose. Or sometimes you see a stressful event happens and somebody gains a bunch of weight afterwards because their metabolism has been damaged. Obviously, overeating makes it hard to lose weight. And the lack of exercise, of course, you know, makes it difficult to lose weight. And then the other thing that really can make it hard, that's very common, is having too much yeast or candida in our system.
1: Sure, sure. And we've talked about that in times past. Carla, is there something that we can do? Let's say we're starting on collagenate and we're excited and we just began the program, so to speak. And is there things that we can do sort of proactively, if you will, to sort of help the weight loss process? I would say, you know, cut out the 3 Snickers bars a day. That's
0: a
1: start,
0: obvious,
1: right?
0: Things like that. I mean, don't go through a gallon of ice cream every night and think a tablespoon of collagenate is going to counteract that. You know,
1: exactly.
0: So be sensible. We don't tell people to go on a strict diet, but obviously by keeping proper portion sizes, you know, keeping our portion sizes reasonable and trying to make good food choices without having to completely deprive ourselves. What we usually find is as people get on collagenate and they start feeling better, like with Leonic in your case, that they're feeling better because collagenate's feeding the body, they're starting to lose, and they naturally start making better food choices and cause a shift in the way that they eat, and also in wanting to get some more movement and exercise because they're feeling better or their joints are feeling better. All those things are nice because they cause a shift that makes more of a long-term fat loss.
1: Very interesting. Carla, the information's great. As we round out our time here in just a couple of minutes here, as people call the number, 1-800-622-THIN, that's 800-622-8446, they can order, of course, there on the phone. I'll talk about the summer discount here in a moment, but they can also call that number if they have questions, right?
0: Oh, definitely. We have a well-trained staff, and even if the staff can't answer people's questions, they can leave a message. I try to get back to everyone. And really, our goal is to educate and to help people get the best results possible.
1: Indeed. Carla, thank you so much for making such an incredible product. It's obviously changing the lives and blessing so many people across the country. It's just wonderful. Thank you for what you do and for joining us today, of course.
0: Well, thank you. You have a great rest of your day.
1: You too, Carla. Thank you so much. You know, the hot weather is definitely here, so don't feel uncomfortable by carrying around those extra pounds. You want to get rid of them anyway. You've really sort of been in angst of how to do that. Do something about it. 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
7: When Abraham Lincoln was elected president in 1860, America stood on the edge of collapse. Over the next 4 years, the Civil War claimed more than 700,000 lives and tested whether our republic could endure. As the war drew to a close, Lincoln looked beyond victory. He looked toward healing. In his second inaugural address, he challenged the nation, "Let us strive on to bind up the nation's wounds, to achieve and cherish a just and lasting peace." Lincoln understood that preserving the greatest experiment in self-government required more than winning a war. It required the character to restore what had been broken. More than 160 years later, America still faces division. The question is not whether we'll disagree. The question is whether we still have the wisdom and the character to heal together.
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9: 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Okay, today I'm going to start with a question, so listen up. Are you in pain? Or if not you, do you know someone who is? Okay, well, we have the great fortune of having Dr. Janet McCarroll back in the studio with us today, and she's going to be talking about why pain has become an epidemic in this country and why so many people out there are suffering day after day after day needlessly. Well, Dr. Janet, it's great to have you back on the show. Great to see you again.
10: Oh, it's good to see you too, Chris. Thanks for having me back.
9: Oh, our pleasure. And for those that may not remember, Dr. Janet is an expert in alternative health and natural pain relief. She's a published author. She's dedicated the past 20 years of her professional career to educating and empowering others to be their own health advocate. She's made appearances on television programs such as Life Today with James Robison, the Christian Television Network, and Doctor to Doctor. She's also been a guest on over 500 secular and Christian radio and TV shows, including The Daily Buzz and Fox affiliates all over the country. Dr. Janet also serves as a member of the American Association of Pharmaceutical Scientists, and she's also a member of the American Association of Nutritional Consultants, and she's created several health formulas now that are literally helping millions of people out there regain their health and wellness. And Dr. Janet, I want to get right into this. I mean, we're talking about pain today. And it always amazes me that, you know, we have the technology to put men on the moon and bring them back again.
10: We do.
9: And yet we can't seem to get a handle on pain relief. I mean, what's going on?
10: The last time I was here, it was estimated that 43 million Americans were dealing with pain in their bodies.
9: That's just astounding.
10: But now that number's doubled to an estimated 86 million American adults. And that's why I'm here today. I really want to talk to you about this epidemic.
9: Well, what kind of pain are we talking about here?
10: All the itises. Rheumatoid and osteoarthritis. Mm-hmm. We got the bursitis, the tendonitis. We have fibromyalgia, neck pain and low back pain, mm-hmm. hip pain, knee pain, joint pain. And of course, we have injuries, you know, mm-hmm. and we have the mm-hmm. weekend warrior type things too. Mm-hmm. And actually, Chris, there's over 100 different types of pain syndromes. But the real issue, Chris, is we're failing to get to the root cause of the pain.
9: What's causing this pain epidemic out there? I mean, what is going on?
10: It's just the day that we live in right now. We have more stress than ever before.
9: Yeah,
10: and that causes pain syndromes ultimately. But I can tell you that there is a real natural solution that can help you get to the root cause of that pain.
9: Mm-hmm.
10: I created my glucosamine cream to take that cream, apply it exactly to where it hurts, mm-hmm. rub it in. It goes in instantly because I wanted to give targeted relief immediately.
9: Okay,
10: so,
9: all right.
10: If you're in pain, you want relief now.
9: Exactly. Well, how fast does your formula work?
10: Within 15 minutes.
9: Really?
10: 15 minutes. It's worked for me, my family, and hundreds of thousands of other people.
9: Now, for someone that may be interested in considering your glucosamine cream, I mean, what can it really do for you?
10: Okay, first of all, in 15 minutes, you're going to see reduced pain.
9: Okay.
10: And it's going to help your body to lower inflammation. And with the inflammation lowered, you're mm-hmm. going to repair and rebuild your joints. That's going to, in turn, restore flexibility and mobility. You'll see daily, you'll begin to regain your life. You're going to play with your children and grandchildren again. You can get on the floor and get back up off the floor. You can exercise.
11: Right.
10: You can lose weight.
11: Right.
10: You're going to get around with more ease and comfort. And sleep, very importantly, if you can start to sleep again, because I know from personal experience that if you're in pain, you can't sleep. And mm-hmm. that's very important mm-hmm. when it comes to repairing, regenerating, and reclaiming your life.
11: And people out there are using your formula and getting these benefits?
10: Absolutely. They are, Chris. I hear it every single day. As a matter of fact, I have a few emails and letters that I brought with me, if you have a moment to hear a couple
11: sure,
10: of them.
11: Sure, sure.
10: This is one from Henry from Ohio. He says, I've been suffering from rheumatoid arthritis for many, many years. I'm 77 years old.
11: Hmm.
10: I've been using Celebrex and Vioxx and other medications, but never had favorable results. I decided to order your glucosamine cream and have been very pleased with the results. I am now pain-free, for which I thank you.
11: Hmm.
10: I also have an email quickly from Florence from Hollywood who wrote, it's a miracle. I'm back to working in my yard and riding my bike thanks to you. So those are just little things that,
11: yeah.
10: that I've gotten, but there are hundreds to back those up. So there is a natural way to do this, and through the course of the show, we're going to give the listeners some real help.
11: Folks, I want to take a moment here to let you listeners know that if you want to try Dr. Janet's Extra Strength Glucosamine Pain Relief Formula, there's a special toll-free number to call. 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Okay, well, if you're just joining us, we've been talking with Dr. Janet McCarroll. She's a natural health expert. She's also an expert in dealing with pain relief. But we've been talking about how pain has a devastating effect on our overall health, and now how her glucosamine cream, this is a natural solution, is a way to really get to the, the root cause.
10: That's right.
11: Of pain in the body. Before we get into that, Dr. Janet, mm-hmm. I'm going to ask, I know this is hard for you because this is emotional, but I think it's important for people to understand how you got to where you are today or why, what's driving
10: right.
11: you. And if you could share that
10: sure.
11: story, I'd sure
10: well,
11: appreciate it.
10: Well, it was birthed out of a lot of personal pain
11: mm-hmm.
10: and pain that my husband had years ago. He had severe osteoarthritis throughout his body. At the same time, I had fibromyalgia.
11: Right.
10: So I was really on a quest to find something all natural to help him have a better quality of life
11: mm-hmm.
10: and for myself as well. I mean, I had to function and raise 3 children during that time.
11: Mm-hmm. Well, let's talk a little bit about what's in your glucosamine
10: yes.
11: Cream.
10: Well, I did a lot of research on glucosamine. I knew how good it was. So I came across the fact that emu oil is a powerful natural anti-inflammatory
11: mm-hmm.
10: and can carry most any ingredient right through your skin and deliver relief to your area of pain.
11: Okay.
10: So I took emu oil and glucosamine.
11: Mm-hmm.
10: I used boswellia, which is an Indian herb that's an anti-inflammatory.
11: Okay.
10: Bromelain, that's an enzyme known to be an anti-inflammatory.
11: Okay.
10: MSM, a natural organic sulfur that is also just as important as glucosamine in rebuilding and repairing our joints.
11: Yeah.
10: And so I put that all together in a cream that actually has no odor. It's greaseless. It doesn't freeze the pain. It doesn't burn the pain. It doesn't irritate your skin. Goes in 15 minutes later, you have relief. And so that's why I'm here. to share what I know and share what I have.
11: Right.
10: Because it
11: works. And I have this here, by the way, folks. Glucosamine cream. It comes in a plastic dispenser that has a pump top on it.
10: It's a pump and it's metered. You'll need 1 to 2 pumps, depending on the area of pain, of inflammation.
11: Right.
10: But sanitary, no contamination. So you don't have to worry about it becoming rancid.
11: Okay. Now, in terms of this getting into your body, then, you're talking about a couple things right here. Not only relieving the pain, but also
10: rebuilding.
11: The rebuilding part. So how does that work?
10: Once you apply the cream to that area that you're going to target, you get the inflammation to go down and the body heals itself. The body heals itself, provided you give it the raw materials it needs. I'm giving you what you need for your body to take over and do the job it was meant to do, and that's heal.
11: Okay. And this is safe. You did nothing that you have to worry about here?
10: You don't have to worry about a thing. If you're taking drugs for pain, it won't conflict with that at all. None of these ingredients do.
11: Okay, I was going to ask that. Okay. So what is then a realistic expectation? If somebody calls today and wants to try your glucosamine cream, what would you tell them?
10: I would say within the first 15 minutes, you're going to notice that your pain is greatly reduced or even eliminated.
11: Okay.
10: And then over time, you're going to rebuild and repair your joints with that inflammation being taken down. That's going to restore flexibility and mobility and sleep. I mean, if you can sleep again, that's where our bodies get all of our recuperative, regenerative ability to heal. And then with that being taken care of, all the things that you love to do, you can start doing again, traveling, exercising, so you can lose weight,
11: right.
10: You can socialize with family and friends, you can be the life of the party.
11: Yeah. Pain really changes who you are because of all of these other things.
10: You just can't
11: do it. It's very difficult to deal with in terms of living a normal life
10: Well, you can't. You're right. You can't live a normal life anymore.
11: Right.
10: Your life has changed forever until you get this thing taken care of. And you can.
11: Yeah. And you've got people out there that are already getting great results, right?
10: I brought some more emails and letters if you'd like to hear them.
11: Sure.
10: Okay. Let's see. Chris, here's one from Beverly from California. I would love for you to know how happy I am with your product. My feet and legs are usually in pain from being overweight and on my feet all day. At night, I can hardly get to sleep from the pain. I discovered by applying glucosamine to the painful areas, I'm able to get a good night's sleep. Thank you so much for making this possible. Here's one more, Chris, from Darlene from Pittsburgh, Pennsylvania. It's a miracle in a tube that truly does take away the pain. It works as nothing else I've ever tried. It worked quickly and eliminated all of the pain.
11: Hmm.
10: You know, so to me,
11: Are these kinds of responses unusual?
10: No.
11: Really?
10: They're the usual.
11: Really?
10: They're the usual. I mean, I must say that it does my heart good to hear these things because I know what it's like to suffer and I know what it's like to get relief. And every time, I get one of these emails or these letters, it just confirms it. Hundreds of thousands of people have used my cream with great results.
11: That's great. All right, folks, I want to take a moment here to let you listeners know that if you want to try Dr. Janet's Extra Strength Glucosamine Pain Relief Formula, there's a special toll-free number to call. 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So what do you think, folks? This is pretty interesting, isn't it? Pain obviously is something that is a huge epidemic in this country. I don't think there's many of us, or any of us for that matter, that has not experienced pain from time to time, or maybe it's more serious, more chronic. And looking for a real solution here, understanding that perhaps the pharmaceutical approach is now we know is not the best approach at this point, because there are so many side effects associated with these drugs out there.
10: That's right.
11: But looking at it from a natural standpoint, and Dr. Janice, glucosamine cream maybe makes some sense here. I mean, this is again, putting back into your body. We do seem to discover time and time again that when you give your body what it needs, it knows what to do with it.
10: It does.
11: Knows how to fix the problem. It's only if it doesn't get those things
10: right
11: that you continue to have the problem. And again, we've been talking about Dr. Janet's glucosamine cream, and this is a number of ingredients that you put together.
10: Right.
11: And is this good for any type of pain?
10: If you have pain of any kind, it's going to make a difference. I mean, I don't care how extreme it is, mm-hmm. and how minimal it is. It's going to give you relief. Now, if it's more extreme, of course, it may take a little longer. Mm-hmm. If you can take your pain from a 10 to a 5 and on
11: right.
10: down the line with continued use,
11: mm-hmm.
10: well, I'm telling you, that's very doable.
11: Yeah.
10: So this is really exciting to be able to share this with you.
11: Yeah. Again, I think one of the things that is important for people to understand, because mm-hmm. it's very unique, this is a cream.
10: Yes.
11: This is not a supplement. Yet
10: no.
11: there are lots of supplements out there.
10: Uh-huh.
11: And what do you tell someone that comes into your office and says, well, mm-hmm. Dr. Janet, you know, I've tried this, I've tried that, I've tried this, I've tried all of
10: right.
11: these things, and it did not
10: right.
11: work. So therefore, the natural approach doesn't work.
10: First of all, for glucosamine, or MSM for that matter, it takes 90 days for them to notice something, if in fact they're going to notice anything, because they may not be breaking down and absorbing
11: this
10: and utilizing if you're taking it orally.
11: Mm-hmm.
10: And after 3 months, people give up. People in pain, they want relief and they want it now.
11: Right.
10: And that's
11: right.
10: why I developed this cream. Again, 15 minutes. And I am telling you, you'll notice that it's going to the good.
11: Mm-hmm.
10: And so I just give you a challenge, you know, try it. You have nothing to lose.
11: Okay, again, we're talking about Dr. Janet's glucosamine cream here. And Dr. Janet, I mean, somebody calls today, gets your cream and tries it. What should they expect, realistically?
10: Within the first 15 minutes, as you use the cream, you'll notice the pain diminishes. And just as slowly as you got out of life,
11: mm-hmm.
10: you'll start to see yourself come back into life, and you'll see you'll want to call people again. You'll want to talk on the phone. You know, you'll want to go see your neighbors. You'll
11: mm-hmm.
10: want to go
11: mm-hmm.
10: take your kids to the park. You'll want to walk your dog again.
11: Yeah.
10: You'll want to do all these things.
11: I think
10: it's
11: just simple things. You'll wash the car.
10: The things other people take for granted.
11: Right, right.
10: You'll be
11: right.
10: able to do.
11: Right. But on the other hand, people want to know that mm-hmm. This is not just you saying this. They want to know that other people out there have been in their situations and
10: right.
11: have gotten results.
10: Well, I have letters and emails from people all over the country. Does my heart good,
11: yeah.
10: you know, to hear back. I have an email from Kay from New York. She says, I have arthritis in too many places and recently broke my right wrist. All these aches and pains are lessened within a few minutes of using the glucosamine cream. Your dispenser is easy to use and was especially appreciated when my wrist wasn't working very well. I will not be without this product.
11: Hmm.
10: Here's one more. I've lost the pain in my knees and I can walk without any problems, climb stairs, sleep at night without pain. I'm so glad I heard about the cream. It makes me want to wake up in the morning. And that's exactly what we were just talking
11: that's
10: about.
11: That's interesting. Makes me want to wake up in the morning.
10: You see what I mean?
11: All right, folks. I do want to take a moment here to let you know that if you want to try Dr. Janet's Extra Strength Glucosamine Pain Relief Formula, there's a special toll-free number you can call right now. 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Okay, well, this has been really, really enlightening. We've been talking about pain, which unfortunately is a difficult subject for so many people. And we've been talking about Dr. Janet's glucosamine cream, which contains proven pain-fighting ingredients that not only help to reduce or even eliminate your pain, but also help to rebuild. And
2: that's,
11: I think,
2: right.
11: That's so important. There is an opportunity here to get on a path back to ultimate health.
10: You know, with pain, you have this what if thinking. What if this isn't going to get better? Am I going to wind up in a wheelchair?
11: Yeah.
10: What do I have? Is
11: right.
10: this terminal? Is this
11: right.
10: going to take me out? What's going to happen to my family?
11: Right.
10: What's going to happen to my job? So this is what America is going through. And the stress only perpetuates the pain syndrome.
11: Mm-hmm.
10: And so I'm here to tell you that help is on its way. It's time to take charge, be proactive, pick up the phone and try this.
11: So your glucosamine cream is all natural.
10: All natural.
11: And you just rub this right in the area
10: Put
11: of pain.
10: Put it right where it hurts.
11: Doesn't stink.
10: No
11: doesn't,
10: smell.
11: Doesn't, and it's,
10: not,
11: and it's not
10: greasy.
11: Not greasy.
10: Won't ruin your clothes.
11: And this is safe. You don't have to worry about interactions.
10: No,
11: nothing
10: not
11: to be
10: at
11: concerned
10: all.
11: About there. I meant to ask you, is this something that you can continue to use or should continue to use after, you know, let's say that you don't have pain anymore, but
10: keep
11: you still
10: replenishing.
11: Keep, yeah.
10: If it happened once, it can happen again.
11: Yeah.
10: So you want to keep replenishing all those building blocks that help us remain flexible.
11: Right.
10: So
11: right.
10: there you have it. It works. It works. I'm living proof. So.
11: And what should you notice when you start using it?
10: More flexibility, less pain. You'll have more mobility. You're going to sleep better.
11: Mm-hmm.
10: You're going to get back into life.
11: Mm-hmm.
10: You know, it's funny. I have people tell me the first and second day they use it. They go, you know, I have a feeling for the first time that my well-being's returning.
11: Mm-hmm.
10: I'm going to be all right.
11: Yeah. And there are literally thousands of people that have benefited already.
10: Absolutely. We know that for a fact. The letters don't stop coming in. So
11: well, can you share a few more with us?
10: Sure. Let's see. I brought some more with me here. We've got Pam from Douglasville, Georgia. She says, my finger swelled and my doctor said it was carpal tunnel syndrome and I couldn't get any relief. So I rubbed a glucosamine cream on my fingers and hand and the pain was instantly gone. I keep this by my bed, in my purse and at my workstation. Thank you, Dr. Janet. And Agnes sent this letter. I knit for hours at a time. It takes all the oil from my skin and my hands were so bad that they were cracked, bleeding and very itchy. Plus my hands hurt a lot too, sometimes waking me up at night. I would use your glucosamine cream on my hands, and I'd have to tell you that it's better than any hand cream or lotions, plus the aching and pain have faded, and my hands have never been so smooth. Emu oil also is an incredible skin conditioner, so that's a side benefit, too.
11: Yeah.
10: So, you know, there's just all kinds of things as the testimonies keep pouring in.
11: Yeah.
10: So.
11: Well, Dr. Janet, unfortunately, we're about out of time here. Any final words of encouragement you want to leave with our listeners today?
10: Yes, absolutely, Chris. You know, pain, it can be your friend because it alerts you to take action. But pain becomes your enemy when you fail to take action. And that's what the show is all about. I want to encourage you to become proactive and go to the root cause of your pain. And I've offered you a real proven solution that's helped hundreds of thousands of people just like you across America over the past 10 years find relief. 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
11: 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I'm Chris McKay. 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
8: 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Stay tuned as Dr. Connie applies her expertise, warmth, and wisdom to the everyday problems people face. 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
20: 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This is Dr. Connie Borden. 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You can see Educating the Next Generation 1 and 2, and today will be 3. In addition to that, I hope you had a great 4th of July. Celebrating 250 is a big event for we Americans, and I hope you appreciated it and were able to have some kind of celebration with your family, realizing that America is 250 years old. We're really very young as a nation. My husband and I and other family members have been doing some historical viewing of videos and things going back to George Washington. In fact, there's a great movie I want to promote in the theaters right now called The Young George Washington. The Young George Washington is put on by Angel Studios and shows his tenacity and grit and true story about his younger years before we even became a nation in 1776. So I highly recommend it. We really enjoyed it. That's playing, we went to, what's the name of the theater we went to, Bill? Yeah. What's the name of Spectrum? Is it Spectrum? No. Cinemark. We went to Cinemark to see it, but it's probably playing at some others maybe. At any rate, it'd be well worth your time. It's a family movie. I mean, it is war at the beginning, but there's nothing in the film that would be opposed to your children or young children that would be inappropriate. So anyway, I hope you've had a chance to do something like that. Especially since in this series with me, if you're following, we're talking about young people. This man, George Washington, had a very difficult beginning. His father died when he was young. And though they lived on a good piece of property, he was not allowed after that point to be educated. Sometimes we take these things for granted for ourselves and our children. I've been talking quite a bit about education and educating your children well as you can. Many times all we can do is put them in the public school. And yet I'm going to say today, we in America, our children are already have the education route from K to 12, paid for through taxes. Even if you don't own a property, everybody else's taxes on their property pays for the public school system, and they automatically are going to school in your locale, in your neighborhood. So as I've said before, I'll just say again, just be weary, or wary is a better word, not weary, not tired, wary, meaning be alert to your school system, be part of the parent-teacher organization, especially in the elementary schools in this area. Lots of Christians in the public school, and they care about your children. I'd be suspect going on through junior high and high school just because of the decline of society morally and in Christian Judeo beliefs, though this country, you'll see, this film really doesn't talk about that too much, but if you go back in to my archives, Totally Transformed, I've done radio.com, I've done a couple different series on the founding fathers and their beliefs, and as I've said in this series, how they prayed when they got in a jam, like we're kind of in right now in our Congress, trying to decide, of all things, whether you should have voter ID and citizenship to be able to vote. And I understand the dilemma. There's a lot of aliens, or there's a lot of immigrants, whatever you want to call them, in this country that have come legally and gone through the regs and the education and the test and quite a process if you come over here legally to become a citizen. And then there's millions that came over under the Biden administration when we had open borders that were not legal. And worse, some were criminals, and a lot of people have been killed and raped and you name it. So the current administration is trying to get those out of the country that are not legal. And that's a tough process. And it's tough, too, because there's a lot of immigrants that come over, whether they're legal or illegal, that work and they're a good fabric of our society. But then there's a lot that don't. And so when you come over, you should have to pay taxes on your salary and Social Security and all that we pay. If you're an American citizen, all that I've paid all my life, I'm 75, and I'm having some of those benefits right now as in Medicare and Social Security, because I paid into it all my life. You're absolutely required to. They take it out of your paycheck every week whenever you get a paycheck for Social Security. And Medicare is something that is a good program. If you're, I think, 62 maybe, or 65, you can start claiming Medicare, and they'll take care of your medical needs with a small copay, which is kind of a breath of fresh air to we Americans, because if you've ever been part of a group health plan, even if you work for a corporation, your copay or the amount of money you paid for every month was pretty hefty. Obamacare is the same thing. I think I don't even know if that's still existent. Maybe it is, but that was under Barack Obama that they put that in, but it's still pretty hefty in what you pay as a copay. So at any rate, I'm only saying all this to say that we have a public system to educate our children, and that's a good thing. Just monitor it and be aware of it so they're not influenced in wrong ways. And that's kind of what I'm pointing out in this series. Last week and the week before, I talked about the 10 top problems in the school system in the 40s, which you can Google that, find out it's chewing gum, not putting paper in the waste can, talking too much. And now it's unplanned pregnancies and bullying and drugs and alcohol and things like that. So you have to be careful who your children are around. I want to talk about today some really neat things that you can, a couple of them, which you can Google too. And one of the things I did mention is in 2 Peter 1, starting with verse 5, add to your faith virtue. Another word for virtue is character. And add to your character knowledge, and your knowledge self-control and patience, all the way up to loving our fellow man and not being ignorant of our love for Jesus Christ. So character is something that's really important. I talked last week about how we used to have civility and Old and New Testament classes, even in the public school, not so much anymore, but they're trying to bring some of that stuff back. And right now, I think you can post the Ten Commandments in your public school legally, which they were always there. And as I said, the school day started with prayer and usually the Pledge of Allegiance to the flag. But they took all that out around the 60s, and it's been a very slow process to put it back in, which is a shame. And one of the things they don't focus on is character too much. And so I'm going to encourage you today to Google the operational definition traits of character, the operational definitions of character. Just Google that and they'll come up, and they give you the working out of the character. For example, truthfulness, you might say, oh, that's just telling the truth and being honest. But the operational definition is earning future trust by accurately reporting past facts. And then it gives you a scripture, Ephesians 4:25, about being truthful. Obedience. Okay, you might say generally is just doing what your parents or your teachers or your authority figures tell you what to do. But the operational definition is freedom to be creative under the protection of divinely appointed authority. 2 Corinthians 10:5. And it also gives you the antonym of the character quality. For example, the antonym of truthfulness is deception. The antonym of obedience is willfulness or rebellion. Sincerity, being sincere. Sincere is in the Greek means without wax. That came from old times where they used to put wax on pots, clay pots that they made, and they'd be cracked. And they put wax in the crack and paint over it and then sell it like it was perfect. So you want to be sincere. Versus hypocrisy, the operational definition of sincerity is eagerness to do what is right with transparent motives. And the scripture is 1 Peter 22. So if you want to teach your children operation, O-P-E-R-A-T-I-O-N-A-L. In other words, how do you operate with that character? Operational definitions of character qualities. You can just Google that on any of your Google things that you have. And it'll come up, and it's got, I don't know, like 25 different characters, everything you could, the character qualities, everything you can think of. So we're going to go to break. When we come back, we'll be continuing in the third show in a series of Educating the Next Generation.
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7: When Abraham Lincoln was elected president in 1860, America stood on the edge of collapse. Over the next 4 years, the Civil War claimed more than 700,000 lives and tested whether our republic could endure. As the war drew to a close, Lincoln looked beyond victory. He looked toward healing. In his second inaugural address, he challenged the nation, "Let us strive on to bind up the nation's wounds, to achieve and cherish a just and lasting peace." Lincoln understood that preserving the greatest experiment in self-government required more than winning a war. It required the character to restore what had been broken. More than 160 years later, America still faces division. The question is not whether we'll disagree. The question is whether we still have the wisdom and the character to heal together.
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Click on the archival tab, and there's like three or four folders there, because I've been doing this show for a long time, covering just about any subject that you would like to listen to from a Christian perspective. For example, a lot of our focus is healing on the inside. If you've been wounded and rejected or hurt by someone else in your past or your present, I'm going to talk a little bit more about that today with our children. But you can go down and survey all the different titles for lots of shows. I've never counted them totally, but there's a lot there. And there's a lot of topics there. Some of them are individual, some of them are series. So you can do that today for this third part of Educating the Next Generation, and you can also get part one and two. Before we went to break, I was talking about the character quality, character and virtue. Building your children in character is so important. In other words, to choose character rather than to not care. And the operational definitions of character qualities, I read a few. I'm going to read a few more. How about virtue versus impurity? The operational definition is the moral excellence and purity of spirit that radiate from my life as I obey God's word. And it gives the scripture I just was quoting, 2 Peter 1:5. I was doing 1 Peter. Anyway, you can have that as the operational. So it goes deeper into the definition of the character quality. What is forgiveness, for example, versus the opposite, rejection? And I'm going to talk about that more. Forgiveness is clearing the record of those who have wronged me and allowing God to love them through me. Ephesians 4:32 is the scripture that goes with that. Forgive and keep on forgiving, basically. Jesus told Peter to forgive. I forget what his numbers were, but basically it meant every time. You might not have been able to reconcile. It takes one to forgive and two to reconcile. In other words, you could forgive somebody if they've offended you of the offense, but if they're going to keep committing the offense and they're not going to repent and they're going to keep offending you and hurting you, then you might not be able to reconcile with them and have a relationship. So if you're in a marriage and you're being abused mentally, emotionally, spiritually, relationally, physically, sexually, God didn't expect us to be abused. He expects us to be used for the kingdom of God. So you have to be careful of that to get away from somebody that is really detrimental to you. One time when I was just starting, I had a client whose husband was an alcoholic, and he would come home under the influence of alcohol, and he would be very mean in his words, and he would be violent. And she thought, as a Christian, because she was married and she had a covenant, she got married in a covenant relationship before he became an alcoholic, and life's issues caused him to start drinking, which was not her fault. It's always a choice to be addicted. It's not your mate's fault. It's your fault. If you're going to choose counterfeit offers of Satan, I call them, to soothe your problems or to soothe your hurts on the inside or to comfort you through alcohol, drugs, illicit sex, whatever, that's your choice, but it's going to destroy your marriage if you don't repent. And your mate can forgive you, but they can't reconcile with you if you're going to keep doing it, because it's detrimental to him or her, detrimental to your children, it's detrimental to your relationships. But as far as forgiveness, as the operational definition, it says clearing the record of those who have wronged me and allowing God to love them through me. So if someone comes to you and sincerely, which we also define sincerely was eagerness to do what is right with transparent motives, if they come sincerely and apologize for their offense, none of us are perfect. The word says we're all sinners saved by grace. We're in a lifetime process of sanctification, which in a simple definition means to become more like Christ today and not as much as tomorrow, as we fellowship with him, as we fellowship at church, as we meditate on the word. If you want to know the three processes of our Christian life, which is justification, instant when you're saved, you're instantly justified. You can't earn it. It's not by works of righteousness we have done, but according to his mercy, we are saved. And then if you die, if you're saved, you're instantly glorified, absent from the body, present from the Lord. That's instant. But sanctification is a lifetime process, becoming more and more Christ-like. And in the beginning of my book,
In the introduction,

0: section explains justification, sanctification, and glorification in detail, as well as going into how to be healed on the inside in the right way that God laid out. He said, Jesus said, I've come to heal the brokenhearted and set at liberty those that are bound. The first thing when he stood up in the temple, when he began his ministry, his young ministry and his short ministry, I think it was 33 years on this earth. And that's a fulfillment of Isaiah 61, 1 through 4, that was a prophecy over Jesus. The Spirit of the Lord God is upon me because the Lord has anointed me to heal the brokenhearted, to set at liberty those that are bound. And when you go down to verse 4, it says to make them oaks of righteousness, the planting of the Lord, that he may be glorified. And so if you need healing, the way to do it is through a process. You can find that in my book, Saved, S-A-V-E-D, Saved, but not free. You can get that at Amazon.com or Saved, but not free.com. Still, you can get it in paperback, hardback. I think you can get it in Kindle. At any rate, it's a good book, as I said, on understanding the three processes of the Christian life, justification, sanctification, and glorification in the introduction. And then to go on and read about composite examples of people that were rejected, which I define as not getting the love you need in the way you needed it, at the time you needed it, from whom you needed it. It's a very operational definition. Rejection is basically you're not accepted. But Jesus said in Ephesians 1:6, if you're saved, you're accepted in him. So if you get that down in your spirit and you have the root of Jesus and his love down in your spirit, in your heart, then you can walk through rejection. You can forgive. You can decide if someone's going to be rejecting and abusive. You might have to get away from them and not being able to reconcile. But many people are rejected as children. And this is what I have ministered to for my whole ministry now in this area for over 20 years. And before that, in the school system for another 20. I've had two careers, one in public and Christian education and administration, and then a second one now in being a licensed psychologist in the state of Texas. So I've seen a lot of people that have been damaged on the inside. They carry the lies that were told to them by their predator or by Satan. When you're wounded, he'll lie to you and tell you you'll always be no good. You'll never amount to anything. You're stupid. Whatever that predator maybe abused you with words, you could be verbally abused. Sometimes if you're sexually abused, the predator will tell you it's your fault. You brought it on. Hey, it's never your fault. If you're raped or sexually abused, they chose to do that, force themselves on you, but they'll try to tell you you're at fault. The blame game is the number one strategy of the enemy. You know, Adam blamed Eve when he sinned. Satan always wants you to blame somebody else so you don't take responsibility and accountability yourself for what you did. And the good thing about Jesus, we're talking about forgiveness here, clearing the record of those who've wronged, the blood never loses its power. In other words, even if you've been saved and you sin and you admit it and quit it, that's a pastor I had one time, he said, admit it and quit it. Very simple solution. Sometimes it's not so simple, though, to get out of the strongholds. Talked about 2 Corinthians 10, 3 through 6. What's a stronghold? Something that has a strong hold on you. That says there the weapons of our warfare in 2 Corinthians 10 says the weapons of our warfare are mighty through God to the pulling down of strongholds. We destroy arguments and every proud obstacle to the knowledge of God and take every thought captive in obedience to Christ, punishing every disobedience with obedience. So we teach there's two streams that come together. You think about what you're thinking about, throw out the lies and believe the truth of the word about you. And then you might literally have to be healed of your wounds. We know if we have a wound in our body, we can see it. That's physical. We understand it. It has to be disinfected, stitched up, and it's got to heal, or you will get gangrene and die. Same thing on the inside. We can't see your wounds, but they have to be healed on the inside through confession of what you're holding in your heart, resentment, anger, whatever. And then you need to forgive your offender. You need to forgive yourself. And then you need to do what Jesus said, ask him to come in and heal your heart or your mind, the things, imagines, and remembers the wrong things. So you can think, imagine, remember the word of God, which I advocate through memorization. Read it, meditate on it, but memorize it, harmonize it, utilize it. In other words, if you're just a hearer of the word but not a doer, then what good is it? So if you memorize it, you can rehearse it when you're driving in the car, when you're taking waiting for an appointment, etc. And that's why this show is called Totally Transformed. Romans 12:2, do not be conformed to the world. You can put devil in there, what he wants you to think, but be totally transformed by the renewing of your mind. What I just said to you in 2 Corinthians 10, starting with verse 5, I believe it is, to not be conformed to his lies. He will lie to you. Three people talking to you all the time: yourself, Jesus Christ through the Holy Spirit, through the Word, or Satan, or people that are motivated by Satan to tell you the wrong thing about who you are, where you came from, and where you're going. So we have to have a renewed mind. These operational definitions of character qualities, I would download it today if you're a parent or a grandparent. My son went through all these, learned them all, memorized them, some of them, and is still in memory work right now on the Word. So get those operational definitions of character qualities by Googling them today.
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8: So I got on her program, and I've gotten some really good results. 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And my PSA right now is running 3.7 the last time it was checked. I really appreciate what Lily Hetherington has done for me. It's been an astonishing thing.
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0: We're talking today about educating the next generation. This is part three. I'm going to do my best not to go back and tell you what I told you in part one and two today, or the first two shows, but you can find them all at the top of the archival set if you go to Totally Transformed, spelled Transform, TRNASFORM, put an ED on it, totallytransformedradio.com. Click on the archival tab on the homepage, and these three shows will come up in this series, Educating the Next Generation. I'm going to tell you one or two more of these operational definitions just to encourage you to Google it. What is alertness? The opposite of alertness, that's good character quality, to be alert, versus the opposite, unawareness. Here's the operational definition: being aware of that which is taking place around me so that I can have the right responses to them. You know, you're not out there in space somewhere. It's really good for children to understand when they're sitting in a classroom, they're supposed to be aware of what is taking place around them so that they can have the right responses and they can milk that education dry, listen to the teachers, not be talking, not be distracted. There's a scripture given to support that, Mark 14:38. And so they can be unaware if they want to. We all can be unaware. We can all daydream at times, but not a good thing when you're trying to be educated and their education is being paid for. Or if you put them in a private school, some of you that I'm talking to, you have your children in private school and you're paying a dear price for them to be educated. So we want our children to always be alert and to take advantage of the opportunities that they have. And so as you go through these qualities in an operational definition, not just in the very surface definition of what they mean, it really drives it home, because operational means how do you operate with those character qualities? How do you operate in life to have a better life? In one of the first segments, I recommended the movie. I'm going to recommend it in this segment again, Young George Washington. It's playing in the theaters right now. You can find it at your favorite theater, and I would highly recommend it to you and your family. You'll really enjoy it. It talks about his life and how aware and diligent and persevering he was. I started to say in one segment he lost his father young. He was not allowed to go back to school, so his brother educated him. He was very diligent and read books and self-educated and took advantage of everything he could. These young leaders in our country, like Thomas Jefferson, was some kind of an ambassador to France when he was 14 years old. The education in basic reading, writing, and arithmetic, they called it then instead of math, was so great. The word was there. Everything was there. And they learned the basics. They learned all the other subjects, but they learned it clearly. And they were felt like they had an advantage to be able to be educated, and they took advantage of it. So today I want to talk a little bit more about rejection. I defined it in the last segment, not getting the love you need in the way you needed it, from whom you needed it, at the time you needed it. And if you feel rejected, we can feel rejected as a child. We can feel rejected as an adult. You have to deal with it. You have to say, hey, this person doesn't like me or rejected me. This is extremely important for your children. Young children want to be part of the in-group. Well, that's okay if the in-group is not drinking and smoking and taking drugs. But nonetheless, they want to be accepted. And they have to learn, as Ephesians 1:6 says, that they're accepted in Jesus if you've taught them to be Christians. And they're going to find people in their young life that doesn't accept them. But warfare, there's warfare going on according to 1 Timothy 1:18. It says war, a good warfare, fight the good fight of faith. Paul was talking to Timothy, you have an enemy. Your enemy is not the person that's giving you a hard time today. It's Satan working through them. And if somebody is rejecting you all the time and making you feel bad about yourself, lying to you about who you are, standing in your way, the Bible says we're not wrestling with flesh and blood, but principalities and powers and rulers of darkness. So teaching your children warfare is important. That's also in my book, Saved But Not Free, Warfare. There's a whole chapter on warfare. What do you do to take your thoughts captive? There's a whole chart in my book about the lies you may believe, like I'm not good enough, I'll never amount to anything, my life will always be bad. Seeing the young George Washington in the theater will show you that he overcame that. He had a lot of adversity. I mean, I look at these soldiers arm to arm or face to face, whatever that's called, combat. They took their bayonets and their guns and walked right up to the enemy. Like in that case, in George Washington's case, it was the Revolutionary War, and it was the British, and it was also the French and Indians of that time as they traveled west. But they had hand-to-hand combat. I mean, they didn't shoot from a tower. They were right up in front of them, and it makes you look and be one thing thankful of standing on the shoulders of these men and women that forfeited their lives for our country. But you've got to know who your enemy is. You've got to identify. There's 10 rules of warfare. Identify your objective, which is advancing God's kingdom. Plan a strategic offense. Use a concentration of force. Have mobility of troops. Ensure troop security by knowing the enemy's tactics. Carry out surprise attacks. You'll see all this in this film. Maintain internal unity to yourself and the Lord. They treated the wounded. They back in that day, they allowed them to surrender. They didn't say that they're not going to kill you anymore and then come and kill you anyway. Equip yourself with information and supplies. Use economy of force. Follow up victories quickly. And that's a whole series on 10 rules of warfare. I just went over it quickly today. But mainly, I want you to know that you need to know that you're in a warfare every day, particularly as a Christian, because he's got somewhat of a target on your back. Because why? You're part of the solution. You're not part of the problem. If you're saved and you're just witnessing for Christ and telling other people that you run into what he's done for you and that they need to be saved, because Jesus said, I am the way, the truth, and the life. No one comes to the Father but by me. So you're going to run into a lot of different religions. I was talking to somebody the other day on the phone, and I was talking about prayer. And she said, yes, I pray, but I pray to my Hindu God. Well, I'm sorry to tell her, there is no Hindu God that's up there in the air. There's been a lot of great men over the years that have had tenets of character and good things to live by. But the only one that died and rose again, was crucified for our sins, was Jesus Christ. God sent his only begotten Son, that whosoever believeth in him shall not perish, but have everlasting life. That's John 3:16. So we have to accept him. And we have to know that when we accept him, he accepts us. He forgives us of our sins. When you confess them and say, Jesus, forgive me, come into my heart. It says in Revelation, behold, I stand at the door of your heart, it means, and knock. If anyone will receive me, I will come in. At that point, you have to understand you matter to God. I'm going to go over some tenets of what happens then that's the opposite of rejection. A lot of examples in the Bible of men and women that felt rejected, and they acted it out. And we see this even in the film, The Young George Washington. We were watching some documentaries last night, how great men like Alexander Hamilton felt rejected. Benedict Arnold, that portrayed our country, felt rejected because they weren't getting what they thought they needed as far as a post in the army or whatever. And instead of just trusting God, I mean, sometimes you're going to encounter disappointment. If you believe your path is directed by Jesus and you submit your way to him every day, that's what the Bible says, commit your way to the Lord and he will direct your paths. Lean not unto your own understanding. In all your ways, acknowledge him, and he will direct your paths. Proverbs 3, 4, 5, and 6. If you believe that and you encounter rejection or have encountered it from the past and you're navigating lies about yourself that you believe, then you need to throw out those lies. You need to cover them over with the truth of God. You need to reject lies. Satan is the father of lies. He'll try to defeat you with lies. And that's why in my book, there's a whole chart in the appendix about lies we believe. You can go over that chart. They cover probably mostly every lie that you've ever had, but also you can add lies to it. Maybe Satan's telling you a lie that's not on that chart. But that's a general chart, because if you don't think about what you're thinking about, throw out the lies, reject and rebuke Satan. It says in James 4, resist the devil and he will flee from you. He can send a spirit of deception to you. There's spirits of anxiety, fear, whatever you're dealing with today, throw it out. Timothy said, in Timothy, it says, I've not given you a spirit of fear, but power and love and a sound mind. So Satan can tell you to fear. Jesus says not to. And so you have to throw that out and walk in the word and truth to get over your lie-based thinking.
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0: We're talking today about the third segment of Educating the Next Generation. 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I've come to learn that rejection, feeling rejection and unloved, even if you're saved, these are matters of your flesh or your soul. I define your soul as your mind that thinks, imagines, and remembers, your will and emotions. Whatever you think, imagine, and remember constantly, whatever you set your will to think, imagine, and remember constantly will affect your emotions. So if you set your mind to think about anxiety or fear, or you have anxiety and fear because it was recorded on the limbic system of your brain at some point in your life when you were abused and terribly rejected, heinously rejected through rape, or you had a father or mother that did not love you, you know, the father and mother in a family is supposed to represent Jesus. And we're supposed to raise up a child in the way he should go. So when he's old, he will not depart from him, passing down to him the generational truths that are in the Bible from old, and that we're now writing. We're not writing the Bible, but we're writing the Acts of the Church still. The Acts of the Church are in Acts in the Bible. But if you're a Christian, Jesus has not returned yet. He's not come back. We haven't experienced the rapture. But we are still his people, his hands and feet extended. We're still walking out the principles of him and the kingdom of God to help the people around us know that there is one true God. He said he hoped, God speaking, that none would perish and fall short of the glory of God. So if you feel rejected, you have to understand you matter to God. Psalm 139, 13 through 14 says, he created me in my innermost being. He knit me together in my mother's womb. I praise you. I'm fearfully and wonderfully made. And I've already quoted Ephesians 1:6, to the praise of the glory of his grace by which he made us accepted in the beloved. You have to know you matter to God. You have to know that in this life, you'll have a journey filled with rejection. Samuel was rejected. They said to Samuel, give us a king to lead us. This displeased Samuel. So he prayed to the Lord, and the Lord told him, listen to the people. But he wanted to lead the people. David was rejected. So Samuel took the horn of oil and anointed him in the presence of his brothers. He was the least likely of all of his brothers to be anointed. In fact, they didn't even bring him out when Samuel came to anoint the next king of Israel. But when Samuel did that, he was then anointed, and because he was chosen by God. But if he'd have listened to his brothers and family, he wouldn't have ever expected to be the king of Israel, and he felt bad all of his marriage. Joseph, you know the story of Joseph. As a young boy, he was thrown into a pit because his brothers were jealous of him. Can you imagine? But he was God's chosen. So he went from that pit to be Pharaoh's right-hand man, got out of jail because he had a gift of prophecy. So if God's got a plan for your life, you can be rejected by everybody around you, but you're going to be accelerated by God, because that's his plan. Moses, nobody accepted him in Exodus 2:13-14. He killed somebody because he saw two Hebrews fighting. And then he was called by God to lead the children of Israel out of Israel, but he was rejected. And of course, last but not least, Jesus, in Isaiah 53:3, he was despised and rejected by men, a man of sorrows and familiar with suffering. So he was like one from whom men hid their faces. He was so despised, and we esteemed him not, says in Isaiah 53. But because of his crucifixion and his blood that was shed, you can be saved right now. You can believe that. You can believe he's the one true God. He's the only one, again, that was raised from the dead. You can pray to him right now. You can accept him right now. You can confess your sins. You will have eternal life right now, no matter if anybody else rejects you. What are some causes of rejection? Well, I've already said rejection from a parent. Some children are not born in a family with parents. They don't even know their parents. And then sometimes they're adopted, and that becomes their real father or mother, even though they're not blood related. They raise them, but sometimes it doesn't go that way. Sometimes they go to an orphanage, or they're mistreated, rejected, abused, beaten. all these kind of things. And if you're rejected as a child, you can have betrayal and shame. Isaiah 54, 4 through 6 says, "Do not be afraid. You will not suffer shame. Do not fear disgrace." Talking to people in the Bible, you will not be humiliated. You'll forget the shame of your youth and remember no more the reproach. This case is talking about of a widow, of your widowhood. "For your maker is your husband, the Lord God Almighty, the Holy One. His name, the Holy One of Israel, is your Redeemer. He is called the God of all earth." So the God, the Father, it says in the Word, he's a father to the fatherless. You can put anything in there. He's a mother to the motherless. He's a husband to the husbandless. He can become in your soul, in your heart, a healing force to know him, even if you didn't have a physical mother or father. So you don't have to feel betrayal and shame. You don't have to feel what Isaiah 61 says. Instead of their shame, my people will receive a double portion. You can receive a double portion through Christ. Hebrews 12, 2 through 3 says, "Let us fix our eyes on Jesus, the author and perfecter of our faith, who for the joy was set before him, endured the cross, scorning his shame, and sat down at the right hand of the throne of God." I believe there were two times that Satan tried to overcome Jesus. One in the Gospels, when he was fasting for 40 days, 40 nights, Satan came to him, tried to offer him the kingdom, tried to get him to take on the lust of the flesh, the lust of the eye, the boastful pride of life. Jesus used the word to rebuke Satan. And it says at the end of that passage that he would look for a more opportune time. I believe the next opportune time, when he was on the cross, he was weak, he was bleeding, he was dying, because it says there he despised the shame that I was just telling you about. In Hebrews 12, 2 through 3, he endured the cross, despising the shame. Therefore, he sat down at the right hand of the Father. So he had to resist that shame because he felt ashamed. I mean, he was under control of those that were persecuting him. He had no choice, and he was obeying the will of God. So he was despised and rejected by men. He was a man of sorrows and familiar with suffering, like one from whom men hid their faces. He was despised. He told his disciples, "If they don't receive you, shake the dust off your feet and go on to people who will receive you." And we have to remember that today. When we witness for Christ, if we tell the story of Jesus Christ and eternal life, not everyone's going to receive it. That's not your problem. The Holy Spirit will deal with their heart. All we need to do is be the gospel messengers. Gospel means good news. Spread the good news of who Jesus is, who you are in Jesus, and how he can not only help you in this life, but you'll have eternal life to come forever and ever. So if you're rejected, you can feel fearful. You know, like Elijah in 1 Kings 19, he was fearful. He was fearful of Jezebel. He went and hid. You can feel isolated. He hid himself in a cave. He becomes isolated. He did not withdraw. He was wanting to find solitude and nurse his wounds. You can become exhausted. You can become depressed. Just being under the spirit of someone who does not love you, does not accept you. I don't want your children to have to go through that. So be careful of them around people, particularly in the public school, kids that might be not accepting. Children are mean. They can be mean and cause your child to feel rejected, not getting the love he needs and the way he needs it, at the time he needs it, from whom he needs it. So let's pray. Dear Jesus, we come to you. I thank you that you love me. I thank you that you love my listeners. I thank you that you gave Jesus to die on my behalf, that he bore my sin, that he took my rejection, that he paid my penalty. Because I come to you through him, I am not rejected. I am not unwanted. I am not excluded. You really love me. I am really your child. You are really my father. I belong in your family, even if I don't have an earthly family. I belong to the best family in the universe, and heaven is my home. Amen. If you just prayed that with me, then you are saved. You're saved instantly, instant justification. Keep praying. Get in the Word. Read the Gospels, like the book of John is a good place to start. Get a Bible, get in a fellowship that preaches the word. We have a church almost on every other corner. Find a church that is Bible-believing, believes in salvation, can disciple you and equip you to grow in the Lord. So you won't just be nursing on the milk of the word, it says in Ephesians 4, but you may grow up to the meat of the word, and you will be able to grow and be part, again, of the solution, not part of the problem. 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It'll tell you all about being wounded on the inside, justification, sanctification, and glorification, and how you can be healed, how you got wounded, how you can get healed, and how you can stay free. 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Have a great week. 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
23: Good afternoon. Welcome to Smart Talk. Thank you for joining me today. We're going to take you to the land of the Bible, to the history of the Bible. There's a brand new book released called The Ketoret. It is about the incense of the Bible, specifically the book called The Ketoret, a source-based historical account of the Qumran incense discovery. The author of the book is a good friend. He's been on the program many times before, Adam Eliyahu Berkowitz, a writer and reporter with Israel 365 News, and he is the author and compiler of this new academic book. Eliyahu, welcome back to Smart Talk.
25: Thank you so much, Trey. It's always great to talk to you.
23: Visit with you is always an education for me. We were talking before we went on the air about this book, The Ketoret. It's the incense from the Bible. We read about it in many places in the Tanakh, what Christians might call the Old Testament. Give us just the headline. What is this incense we're referring to?
25: Well, this was found by Wendell Jones in 1992. Wendell was a Texas pastor, came to Israel, and he studied Bible from rabbis, and he also did archaeology in Qumran, and he found a small vessel of the Shemen of Parsimon, the persimmon oil, and in 1992, he stumbled on a hidden cave and found 300 kilograms of aromatic red dust, which was then tested chemically and palynologically, which is organic. And it was confirmed by these scientists that it contained the same ingredients as the Ketoret, the temple incense. But they, in order to convince other professionals, and they wanted to do further testing, and that's what we're working on right now, is doing further testing on the remnants of the 1992 that still exist.
23: Okay, we're going to back up just a little bit. In the book of Exodus, the Lord gives instructions to Moses to create an incense, this mixture of different chemicals or different ingredients to make the incense that would be burned on an altar in the holy place, in the tabernacle, the Mishkan, and later in the permanent temple built by King Solomon, and later the second temple, the New Testament era temple. So this is the incense that would burn on the altar. It rises up like smoke, and the premise behind your book is that in 1992, we're talking just 34 years ago, it was discovered a jar or a container containing what might be this incense. It was discovered in the caves of Qumran.
25: It was especially prepared, what they called a silo in the cave, a large pit that was lined with stones because it was 300 kilograms, which was quite a quantity. They found that, and the organic elements were stored in that. And then separately were other locations next to it that where the inorganic elements of the Ketoret were stored.
23: Okay, the location is called Qumran. It's a place in the desert near the Dead Sea where famously the Dead Sea Scrolls were found back in 1947 and a few years after that. And so many Bible students and archaeologists have been searching those caves in the decades since the 1940s because if the Dead Sea Scrolls were stored there, what else was stored there? And that led to this discovery. Was Wendell Jones, as you say, a Texan, a Christian who was a Bible student and a desired to do this research, was he specifically looking for the Ketoret, the incense, or he was just looking for whatever he could find?
25: Well, he had seen a reference to the storage of the Ketoret in the Copper Scroll. The Copper Scroll is one of the Dead Sea Scrolls, but it's actually engraved in copper. The other scrolls are just written on parchment. And there was a hint at it, which was very hard to decipher. But he deciphered it, and he actually just walked around the area for several years. And he said, this is the only, and it was supposed to be a double cave. And he said, this is the only place it can be. And he started searching around there, and boom, found the hidden cave. So he was looking for it, but it was hidden.
23: We're visiting with Eliyahu Berkowitz right now. We're going to encourage you to download a book called The Ketoret, a source-based historical account of the Qumran incense discovery. The website is very simple, but you have to spell it correctly. ProjectQumran.org, project, and then Qumran, Qumran, ProjectQumran.org. And Adam, how did you get involved in being the writer describing or publicizing this research project?
25: Well, that's a weird story. It turns out that I used to live in Gush Etzion, south of Jerusalem. Then I moved up to the Golan, and I had a friend who I had worked with in telemarketing in Jerusalem. And then when I moved up to the Golan, I was very surprised to see him here. So we've been friends for several decades. And one day I was telling him about a story I was writing about this incense that Wendell had found. And he said, well, that was my grandfather. And he's Wendell Jones's grandson. And if you read the book, you'll see that there's a tragedy that happened in his family. And it's the kind of thing that people speak bad about. And I wanted to make sure that the truth was out because it wasn't that his family did anything wrong. And I wanted to make sure that the truth was out. And they realized that this is a very special family that does wonderful things for Am Yisrael, or did wonderful things, especially Wendell. And I love my friend. And so I started writing it. And my research, I stumbled across this organization, and they said, we need an investigative journalist. So I'm like, do I count? So they commissioned me to write this book, and that's how I got involved in it. Hashem has been preparing me for this for several decades. And I actually got a ride from Wendell in 1994, soon after he found this, with his daughter Sarah. I was hitchhiking, I was in uniform, I was serving in reserve duty, and he was driving down to Qumran in a big white GMC double, what they call a dually. And he gave me a ride. I was in uniform. And so I've been involved in it. Hashem put me there.
23: The huge question everyone is going to ask is this the real stuff? Is this the stuff that the rabbis and the temple participants that would have created this in the days of the Second Temple and stored it in Qumran when they hoped that the temple would be rebuilt after its destruction in 70 AD? That's the big question. Not only do we read about it in the Bible, but is that stuff still in existence? How is that scientifically being tested right now?
25: Right. I wish I had the memory to remember all the tests that they did. It was a spectrometry, the paleontological testing, I'm sure I'm mispronouncing it, which is the organic, where he identified the varieties of plants that were in it. He actually saw the pollen in it. And he, in the appendix of the book, there are the pictures of it. I saw Rabbi Antelman, who he has hundreds of patents, and he wrote encyclopedias that are still being used by chemists. He was a brilliant scientist. And I saw him on an interview soon after he did the testing. And someone asked him, you know, in layman's terms, what do you have? And he said, I am certain. And he used the word certain, which scientists and even rabbis don't do. And he said, I am certain that this is a temple incense. So we have Wendell, we feel pretty confident that Wendell found the temple incense. There are reasons why it was at Qumran, very interesting reasons. But it was precisely one batch of temple incense, according to the quantities that are described in the Talmud that you use to make one batch. It was precisely one batch of temple incense. And we're hoping that further testing will verify 100% beyond a doubt that this was indeed temple incense, which is something they couldn't quite do in 1992. But with the more improved testing and the further testing, hopefully that's something we can do and say 100% certainly to everyone and all the doubters, this was temple incense. That's what we're trying to do.
23: Okay, let's take the next step. If it's proven scientifically that the ingredients match and the amounts and the formula is correct, if it's proven to be temple incense, and that will be an amazing scientific and historical discovery, but what does that mean spiritually?
25: Well, first of all, there's an amazing book and a teaching by Professor Rachel Elior. She says that there never was anything called Essenes, that Qumran was actually, there was a family and a tradition of in the temple, within the Kohanim, within the priests, that actually connected the temple in Jerusalem to the Garden of Eden. And it comes from the book of Enoch. And this showed that the real focus of the entire temple was the incense. When you go into the Heichal, into the sanctuary, the center of the sanctuary is the Mizbech HaZahav, the golden altar where the incense was buried. Everyone makes a big deal out of the animal sacrifices. They never went inside. There was only one time a year that you would bring some of the blood to sprinkle on the inside. The animal sacrifices stayed outside. The grain sacrifices, you had the showbread. But other than that, everything was outside. When you go inside, and even the Holy of Holies, before the Kohen Gadol went in on Yom Kippur, he filled it up with incense. And in the last couple hundred years of the temple, the Second Temple, there was no Ark of the Covenant. So basically, he was just going into a room full of the incense. This tradition, based on the herbs, the four herbs that were brought out of the Garden of Eden that's recorded in the book of Enoch. This tradition ended when the Hashmonaim, the Hasmoneans, took over the temple. They were not of that tradition, and they shifted the focus of the temple to the oil, the menorah, which was off to the left. The center was the golden altar. So this is all about what was the temple. People, it's not about the meat. It's not about the animal offering. And this would be an entirely different approach to temple, connecting the temple to the Garden of Eden, to the creation of the world, since the Holy of Holies was the Evan HaTashtit. It was the stone from which the whole world was created. We call it the navel of the world, the pupik of the world. It's all about the universality and the world. That's what it's about. I recommend that if anyone wants to really have a deep meditative prayer in Jewish prayer books, twice a day, we read the section having to do with the incense. It's a very central part of serving Hashem.
23: I'm visiting with Eliyahu Berkowitz. He's the author of this new interesting book, the Ketoret. You can download a free copy, projectqumran.org. Eliyahu, if this is confirmed and it's proven to be the incense that was used in the temple, while simultaneously there is a desire to rebuild the temple or to build the third temple, how do those two things intersect?
25: Well, I want to emphasize, we really don't need the temple. When Jews look at biblical commandments at mitzvot, we're not allowed to ask what we want to do. We're supposed to ask, what do we have to do right now? Like, you know, I would like to blow shofar, but I only do it on Rosh Hashanah. We don't need a temple to bring the offerings. We only need an altar that's precisely in the same place as the altar that King David established. So the only reason why we can't actually do the temple service is because the government won't let us. But the actual requirement to do the temple service is incumbent upon us as we speak.

0: include the twice daily tamid. It includes most of the feast offerings, and it includes the Passover offering. So those things we're actually required to do right now, but are not allowed to do because of the government. Hopefully we can start those even without the red heifer. I don't know if we can do the incense outside of a temple. That I'm not sure about. It takes greater people than me to figure that one out.
1: So the immediate desire is to restore the temple offerings on Temple Mount, but the requirement for a building is not there?
0: The requirement for the building is there, but if we don't have it, it's okay. We should still be bringing the offerings. We can start right. And when I say that, I mean, even the animal offerings, we need an altar, which is just a pile of stones that were forbidden for carving. So we just get, you know, find some basketball team in high school, young kids who are strong, give them each a rock and start running up to the Temple Mount. And we can offer up an animal to Hashem, and then we can carry the stones off and hose the area down, and you'll never know we were there. Actually, on Shavuot, they took up bread offerings and did a wave offering. That was done, though the guys were arrested. But we can. There's a lot of things we can do that we're just not being allowed to do that we should do.
1: And you've said it several times, the government won't allow it. Well, that probably means the police force, who are under some sort of instructions or orders from the state government. And the reason for that is fear of igniting World War III and all of that. But yet we've seen, you and I have seen advances. Our friends, Melissa Kronfeld and Yehuda Glick, who've been guests on this program, are advancing the freedom of worship for Jews and therefore Christians on the Temple Mount. So why is the government still hesitant to allow these things?
0: Israeli law mandates equality and freedom of religion. Meaning, and Rav Yehuda Glick, he actually took it to court, and they couldn't rule against him. They couldn't say, no, Muslims have freed. They go up there. They don't even have to get checked, security check. They can go up 24/7, but Jews are not allowed to go up there. So they couldn't do it. So there is technically de jure freedom of religion on the Temple Mount for Jews, but they put in a little addendum at the end saying, but the police are allowed to take in security concerns. So because the Palestinians don't want anyone to pray up there, they threaten violence about everything. Now, the fact is, Jerusalem, as its name implies, it has shalom in its name. It is the source of peace. And the reason why we're in a period of global war is because Ishmael is on God's mountain. We saw, everyone said, you know, when Donald Trump declares Jerusalem to be the capital of Israel and the Temple Mount is opened up to Jews, it's going to be global war. No, we had a period of serious peace, and we still have peace with many of our Arab neighbors, which we didn't have before the Abraham Accords. If we go up there and establish a house of prayer for all nations, I see global peace breaking out all over. That's what I see. And that's what Rav Yehuda Glick sees as well. So
1: we have just a few minutes left with Eliyahu Berkowitz. And we were talking before we went on the air about why Christians might care about such things. How do you, as the Orthodox Jew, talking to our Christian audience, how do you view the Christian interest in temple studies, the temple being rebuilt, the Ketoret, the incense? How do you view that phenomenon?
0: Well, it has its good sides and its bad side. For some reason, the people who have been most essentially involved in the return of the temple were not Jewish. We had Wendell Jones, who started life as an evangelical and became an Ohide, and he found the Ketoret. We have Byron Stinson, who brought red heifers to Israel. In the Talmud, they talk about how there was a non-Jew who provided one of the gems for the breastplate of the Kohen Gadol, and he also provided a red heifer. It was supposed to be a house of prayer for all nations. When Shlomo and King Solomon dedicated the temple, like the third thing he said is, when the stranger comes to pray here, please answer their prayers. He wasn't talking about, you know, Jews. He was talking about strangers, other nations. So

0: the nations will be playing an essential role in it if they want. The flip side is, and I'll be really honest because I love you so much, Pastor Trey, and I respect you so much. The world has not seen Kodesh, has not seen holiness since the temple. Holiness, you have to be very careful with. We're talking about the incense. Nadav and Avihu, they were Kohanim, went into the tabernacle wearing the right clothes. They had purified themselves, but they threw in a little bit of their own twist. They were jamming. And as a result, they died. You have to be really careful with holy things. You can't just shout out God's name whenever you want to. Third commandment, don't take his name in vain. You have to be very careful. If we have a Sefer Torah, we have a Torah scroll. If it falls on the floor, everyone has to fast. We have to be very careful how we treat our tefillin. It's got God's name in it. The scribes who write these things, if they're going to be writing God's name, they have to go to the mikveh. They have to purify themselves before they do that. If holiness comes back into the world, it's not going to be, gee, I feel like saying God's name. Gee, I feel like burning incense. I'm terrified that someone's going to read this book and say, gee, I'll make incense for my home. And I'll do it because I love God. I'm terrified of that. I'm terrified of that. If holiness comes back into the world, it will require us to up our game a lot and to relate to holiness as holiness. And that's me being really honest with you.
1: That's some very sobering thoughts and good reminders for our Christian audience that we never should take the name of God or the character or the holiness of God lightly. As the pastor will tell the congregation, Eliyahu, God is holier than we think he is, and we are less holy than we think we are.
0: Yeah.
1: My guest on the program has been Eliyahu Berkowitz, author of this new book, The Ketoret, a source-based historical account of the Qumran incense discovery. You can download a free copy of the book, as I have, and I've already gotten an education from the book, projectqumran.org. Eliyahu, we've only touched the surface of the book. Thanks for doing it, and thanks for your time today.
0: It's always a pleasure. It's always so special to speak to you. It makes me a better Jew. It really does. Thank you so much, Pastor Trey.
1: We do thank our good friend Adam Eliyahu Berkowitz for being our guest today. 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
4: When Abraham Lincoln was elected president in 1860, America stood on the edge of collapse. Over the next 4 years, the Civil War claimed more than 700,000 lives and tested whether our republic could endure. As the war drew to a close, Lincoln looked beyond victory. He looked toward healing. In his second inaugural address, he challenged the nation, "Let us strive on to bind up the nation's wounds, to achieve and cherish a just and lasting peace." Lincoln understood that preserving the greatest experiment in self-government required more than winning a war. It required the character to restore what had been broken. More than 160 years later, America still faces division. The question is not whether we'll disagree. The question is whether we still have the wisdom and the character to heal together.
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8: Shalom, beloved. 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We don't realize that the things that we're believing about ourselves are actually seeds that the enemy has sown. Oftentimes these seeds enter through loved ones, our parents, a teacher, things that harm our self-image. 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You are a son and daughter of God that's been raised up and seated with him in the heavenly places.
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15: What I'm inviting you to is this imagination that if we recognize we need spiritual change, if we recognize that there's an expression of darkness that needs to be diminished by turning up the light, that you and I have the ability with a simple prayer to turn up the light in so many places where God takes us. But it's going to require of us a compassion and an expression of courage. We can gather in our churches and say our, recite our prayers. I'm an advocate for that. I write many of them and I share them and we do lots of things to communicate them. But at the end of the day, we have to take our prayers beyond here.
14: 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That's 855-577-2255. We're so glad you're here to listen. Today's message from Pastor Alan is called Prayer and Spiritual Authority.
15: You have spiritual authority as a Christ follower. You have been commissioned by the King as an ambassador for his eternal kingdom. Now, some will say, well, you know, I don't feel like it. I don't feel like I have any authority. Nobody cares what I don't know if I have any authority or not. In fact, I have problems of my own. You should hear the problems. If I got real problems, Pastor, if I got authority, why do I have problems? There's another group, you know, authority is more. I don't want to be bothered. I'm trying to keep my own sandbox clean. I don't want to be, that's not my problem. Okay. But none of those comments, none of those perspectives change the reality that in God's economy, he has invested in you authority. So what I want to suggest is the expression of that authority doesn't mean your life is free of stress. I suspect there are police officers directing traffic that have some other stresses in their lives. I mean, it's stressful to have an automobile that weighs a few thousand pounds headed towards you. And you wonder if that is going to be as sufficient to get them to adopt their behavior. But they're willing to do it anyway. And you and I as Christ followers don't give expression to the power of God because our lives are perfect. Or there's no stress, or there's no anxiety, or there's no threat, or we feel like it, or because we think it's fun, we do it in obedience to the Lord. So we're going to try to understand a bit more about how prayer is an expression of that authority. I'll start in Acts chapter 19. The idea is pretty simple, that in our world there are two kingdoms in complete collision. On collision courses, they're diametrically opposed to one another. They will not peacefully coexist. There is no peace to be brokered. There's no treaty to be established. The kingdom of God and the kingdom of darkness are in opposition to one another. And then we take some unique positions. We go, well, you know, I just don't know if I believe that, as if that changes it. It's like saying I don't believe in gravity, as if that were changing it. The biblical position is those kingdoms are in conflict. We are introduced to that in the opening chapters of Genesis when Satan comes to the garden to disrupt what God has created in perfection. And it continues to the book of Revelation until God's judgment comes ultimately on Satan and his kingdom and those in the nations who have aligned themselves with him. That is the story of Scripture. Those kingdoms that are in collision in our earth. In Acts chapter 19, Paul and his team are in Ephesus. They have made a tremendous impact with the gospel there. You know the story of the seven sons of Sceva? He's a Jewish high priest, Sceva. Call him Sam, it's easier. Sam had seven kids. And they're on the periphery of what's happening spiritually. Their father is a religious leader, and Paul begins his ministry in every city where he goes, in the synagogue. They're no doubt familiar with Paul. They've heard their dad talking about him. They've heard the disruptions that have come. They have heard of the miracles that God's done through Paul. They've no doubt heard of some of the deliverance that has come, spiritual deliverance, and so they decide to give it a whirl. And they say to a man who's demonstrating some sort of a demonic response, in the name of Jesus, come out. Remember what it says? The man said, well, Jesus I know, and Paul, I've heard of him. but who are you? And that one man attacked the seven brothers and gave them a beating sufficient enough that their clothing was stripped and they ran naked through the streets. Not a great way to launch a ministry. But it caused the city to be stirred. And revival came so that they brought all of the things they used to practice ungodliness, burned them in public at a significant value, millions of dollars in today's dollars. So there's a spiritual change coming to the city. So I don't think we should be shocked when there are expressions in support of the kingdom of God that there will be a rebuttal. That's the nature of conflict. So in Ephesus, it says, about that time there arose a great disturbance about the way. The way is one of the labels given to those who are followers of Jesus. About that time, about the time all these spiritual things are happening, a great disturbance arose. Gee, I wonder what the source of the disturbance would be. Well, I mean, it's going to be expressed through people, but that's why Paul wrote to the people in Ephesus. It's in Ephesus 6. Remember he said, our wrestling match is not against flesh and blood, but against spiritual forces of wickedness in the heavenly places. He didn't write that to them as some sort of a theoretical discussion of theological nuance. He's reminding them of the story that he's experienced with them when he was with them. About that time, a great disturbance arose about the way, and a silversmith named Demetrius, who made silver shrines of Artemis, who was the god of Ephesus, brought in no little business for the craftsmen, and he called them together along with the workmen in related trades, and he said, men, we know we receive a good income from this business, and as you see and hear, this fellow Paul is convinced and led astray large numbers of people. Led them astray. No good has come from what he's doing. All he's doing is wreaking havoc. Please do not expect people that do not acknowledge Jesus as Lord, and I don't mean in word, if they're not honoring him with their life, please do not look to them to affirm your position in obedience to the word of God. That's irrational. It's illogical. It makes no sense. If you're looking for affirmation for your biblical practices from people who haven't chosen biblical practices, you're confused. Demetrius doesn't have Paul's best interest at heart. This fellow Paul is convinced and led astray. He's been leading astray people. We were on the straight and narrow here. We were doing wonderful. Everybody in Ephesus was good. And then Paul rolled up. And in practically the whole province of Asia, he says that man-made gods are no gods at all. We know better. It sounds like a conversation we could have in contemporary culture. Who are these people? How dare you have nuclear family month? Who would do something so horrific? Well, I think the Spirit of the Lord might. There's a kingdom collision in Ephesus. And there are people being delivered from the kingdom of darkness and finding their way into the kingdom of God. And their lives are being transformed and their futures are being rewritten. And there is a rebuttal. That is the nature of our journey under the sun. So I would suggest to you that our most helpful posture is not one of covert expressions of faith. Let's be so quiet that no one knows we believe in Jesus. Do you remember when Jesus came in the synagogue? It's Mark 1. We looked at it in an earlier session. Jesus came into the synagogue in Capernaum, the beginning of his public ministry. No reputation yet, no long miracle narratives yet, no long list of testimonies. And a demonized man said, we know who you are. We know who you are, Jesus of Nazareth. And we know your authority if you come here to torment us. You see, if you think you're being covert by being quiet, the principalities and powers in the kingdom of darkness
16: know the Spirit within you. You're just forfeiting the harvest that the Lord would bring to you. We don't have to be obnoxious or belligerent. We don't have to be condemning, but I believe we have to be advocates for the truth. In fact, I'm going to suggest to you that it takes courage. I couldn't decide which word was the most accurate, and I think it's both, whether it was courage or compassion to bring your prayer into the public arena. I think it takes courage, but I think what elicits the courage is the desire to give expression to compassion, that you see people that would benefit from the engagement of God in their lives. And when you see that and you're willing to respond, that's an expression of compassion. But I believe in most places in our lives, it takes courage to give expression to godly compassion. Now, there's all sorts of secular compassion. You can help those that are less fortunate. You can feed those that are hungry and clothe those who don't have clothing. But if you don't interject Jesus in that, you can get a lot of applause. It's when you bring Jesus into the conversation. And that's why I think prayer is such an important part of this, because when we invoke the name of Jesus and the authority of the kingdom of God, you elicit a response from those spiritual forces that are in opposition to that. Now, I'm all for food and clothing. I'm not opposed to that, but I'm opposed to that and burying the name of Jesus.
17: We'll be right back. But first, a word from Pastor Allen about his new book.
15: Folks, understanding who you are in Christ, the price that was paid to give you status in the kingdom of God, it will write a future for you that is not dependent upon your family of origin, your life circumstance, the expressions of evil that you've had to overcome. 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We put this little booklet together. 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
16: Compassion and courage. Look in John chapter 11. Jesus' best friend, or one of his best friends, has died. And Jesus purposely didn't go to minister to him when he was sick. So the time Jesus gets there, he's been dead several days. Jesus has moved. He came to the tomb. It was a cave with a stone laid across the entrance. It's how they buried people in the first century. All around Israel, all around Jerusalem, you can find first century caves. It's how they know they're first century burial places, because they buried people in caves. They don't always do that. They don't do that today in Jerusalem. But in the first century, they buried them in caves. Take away the stone, Jesus said. But Martha, the dead man's sister, said, Lord, by this time there's a bad odor. He's been there for 4 days. Lord, he's stinky. In fact, my opinion, after this event, his nickname forever was Stinky. I don't know. When I see him, next time I'll ask him. But then Jesus said, did I not tell you that if you believed, you would see the glory of God? So they took away the stone, and Jesus looked up and said, Father, I thank you that you've heard me. I knew that you always hear me, but I said this for the benefit of the people standing here, that they may believe that you sent me. And when he'd said this, Jesus called in a loud voice, Lazarus, come out. Jesus said it in a loud voice. I'm in church. I won't scare you. Lazarus, get out here. and the dead man came out. What do you think the atmosphere was amongst those gathered on the outside of the tomb? A little bit electric? His hands and feet were wrapped with strips of linen. That's how they buried people. It was how they prepared them for burial. And Jesus said, take off the grave clothes and let him go. Is it safe to assume it took some courage to offer that prayer? There's so many things about that that are noteworthy to me. Jesus' prayer for Lazarus was, Lazarus, come out. Three words. See, that's not how I would have done it. I'd have had a worship service. I'd have shown you a video of every resurrection I had any evidence of. I'd done everything I would have known to have chummed the water, right? Oh, don't look at me like you don't understand. Jesus just rolled up and said, open the thing up. Oh, Lord, it's not a good idea. He's open. Didn't I tell you? Open the tomb. Lazarus. Is it safe to say that took courage? What drove the expression of courage? Compassion. You see, in our silence, because we tend to lead with, well, what will they think of me? What will they say of me? What? I don't feel competent. I'm not adequate. I don't know my Bible well enough. We have all the reasons. I don't feel good. It's not my day. I'm busy. I don't know them well enough. I don't know what they think about God. I don't know their spirit. The whole thing. We've all got a whole litany of things inside of us that cause us to stay on the sidelines. What I'm inviting you to is this imagination that if we recognize we need spiritual change, if we recognize that there's an expression of darkness that needs to be diminished by turning up the light, that you and I have the ability with a simple prayer to turn up the light in so many places where God takes us. But it's going to require of us a compassion and an expression of courage. Acts chapter 3, another example. Peter and John are away to the temple. They're going to a prayer meeting. And they're interrupted by some person that's begging. Some homeless person catches their attention. He's asking for money. And Peter says, you know, silver and gold, not today, but what I have I give you. In the name of the Lord Jesus Christ, walk. He took him by the hand and he helped him up, and instantly the man's feet and ankles became strong. He jumped to his feet and he began to walk, and he went with them into the temple courts, walking and jumping and praising God. The whole city's going to be stirred. In fact, they're going to get arrested because of this. I mean, it's going to bring down on their heads some real pressure. And it'll be the beginning of a legal battle that will shape the rest of their lives. It'll lead some of their friends to martyrdom, premature deaths. They themselves will suffer physically. It's the first step in igniting the controversy in Jesus' absence that the works of Jesus are not done in the earth. Folks, you and I are the 21st century edition of this. We've been taught to go to church and to be polite and to be kind and to be covert and to do good deeds, but not to drag Jesus into it. Peter and John could have said, look, here's some money for lunch. But they said, listen, today it's not about money. In the name of Jesus, please understand, in that city, not very many days earlier, the crowd had stood when Jesus was presented to them and said, crucify him. And in the preceding chapter, on the day of Pentecost, Peter stood up in the streets of Jerusalem and said, you murdered the Messiah. Those are not conciliatory words. Now that day, thousands of people raised their hands and said, we will acknowledge Jesus as Lord. And they were baptized. So the fuse has been lit. The pressure's growing. The tension is increasing. The hatred that was expressed towards Jesus is being redirected now at Peter and John and the crew that they're hanging out with. Before long, they're going to be celebrating that they've been suffering disgrace for the sake of for the name of Jesus. Disgrace, the little prefix dis means without. They're going to have a fall from grace. They're not going to be welcomed any longer into polite society. Their kids are going to get the side eye when they go to school. It's going to affect them and their business interests. And they rejoiced because they had been counted worthy to suffer disgrace.
15: But Acts chapter 3 and the healing of this man is kind of the second step. It starts on the day of Pentecost when the Spirit of God is poured out, but it escalates when Peter and John said, in the name of Jesus. And when they're interrogated about it, they said, don't question us about this. If you want to know why this man is healthy, it's because of the name of Jesus, whom you crucified. Again, I don't want you to be obnoxious and belligerent, but we have been timid long enough. We can gather in our churches and say our, recite our prayers. I'm an advocate for that. I write many of them and I share them and we do lots of things to communicate them. But at the end of the day, we have to take our prayers beyond here. So maybe just some general lessons around prayer. And one, I think, is just understanding the word. We treat prayer with, I think it's, whether it's either intimidating to us or we think it's useless. I'm not sure. Those are kind of two ends of the spectrum. Maybe we think it's something so powerful that we're afraid. You know, sometimes I think we're afraid to even try to understand what the Bible says because we're afraid we'll misunderstand it. So we just want somebody to tell us what it means. Well, if you've learned to read, bring an opinion. It's okay. And I think with prayer, we have to gain the confidence to be willing to practice, to put it into play. But one of the misunderstandings we have is when we say prayer, we think of prayer as a singular thing. And I understand prayer to be like a plural noun. Prayer doesn't refer to a singular thing. It refers to a whole collection of things. It's like saying tool. If you tell me you bought a new tool to use at home, I don't know if you got a new freezer or a chainsaw. I don't know if you got a new ratchet set or a new HVAC unit. It could mean anything. Or if you, you know, if we're going out to dinner and you ask what we're going to eat and I say a vegetable, there's a lot of latitude in there, folks. You might bring fungus. And I'll be called to fast. Well, prayer means many different things. Look at Ephesians 6 and verse 18. Pray in the Spirit on all occasions with all kinds of prayers and requests. And with this in mind, be alert and always keep on praying for all the saints. It's worth noting that prayer is presented to us multiple times as something to be done in a continuous way. Always keep on praying for all the saints in all things with prayer and thanksgiving. Men should always pray and not give up. I don't think it means that every word that comes out of our mouth should be a prayer, but I think it means that there's no aspect of our day that isn't touched by prayer, which means we have to think of prayer in a different way, not lengthy formal diatribes that are proclaimed in a special tone of voice, but an acknowledgement of God, an invitation to God into every aspect of our lives, a recognition of God. Sometimes it's an expression of thanksgiving. Lord, thank you. Thank you that my voice is working better today. God, I appreciate that. Thank you. I've been saying that all day, I promise. It makes my life much easier. But with all kinds of prayer, there's more than one kind of prayer. How many kinds of prayer are you comfortable with? How many kinds of prayer can you identify? How many kinds of prayer do you engage in your home with the people you work with? Well, What do you mean? Well, if I invited you to, you know, come go with me. I've fallen in love with sport. Well, you don't know if we're going to go hit a golf ball or play football with the Titans. And you would like clarification before you engage in the activity. But I think we need a bit of preparation to pray. Look in 1 Timothy chapter 2. I urge you then. Paul's writing to Timothy, he's a young man, he's coaching in the faith. I urge you, first of all, that requests, prayers, intercession, and thanksgiving be made for everyone. Please note, he's put a whole collection of ways to pray. It can be requests, prayers, intercession, thanksgiving. Prayer is there are so many aspects to it. I just gave you kind of a collection of examples. And I made them all very simple prayers. I want to invite you to start to practice just sentence prayers. I'm not telling you you can't pray with more than a sentence, but until you've prayed with a sentence, you're stuck.
16: I mean, Lord, I have a habit. Lord, I thank you for the beautiful day. Thanks for the weather. Lord, thank you for the strength to meet the day. I mean, I truly try to cultivate throughout the course of my day an expression of gratitude for the goodness of God. I'll say, Pastor, you're a pastor. People expect you to be weird. Well, I hope you're enough of a Christian that they expect you to be weird.
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4: When Abraham Lincoln was elected president in 1860, America stood on the edge of collapse. Over the next 4 years, the Civil War claimed more than 700,000 lives and tested whether our republic could endure. As the war drew to a close, Lincoln looked beyond victory. He looked toward healing. In his second inaugural address, he challenged the nation, "Let us strive on to bind up the nation's wounds, to achieve and cherish a just and lasting peace." Lincoln understood that preserving the greatest experiment in self-government required more than winning a war. It required the character to restore what had been broken. More than 160 years later, America still faces division. The question is not whether we'll disagree. The question is whether we still have the wisdom and the character to heal together.
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29: Let me tell you what I believe. I believe that God has made all of us to climb. God didn't make us to live in the lowlands. He made us spiritually to live in the mountains. He made us to be climbers, and He has equipped every one of us in our spiritual life to become what Almighty God had in mind the day you were born. God was willing to equip you to become what He wanted you to be.
0: A Christian's life can be described as climbing toward a prize. And climbing often involves overcoming obstacles, struggling, and expending energy. Welcome to In Touch, the teaching ministry of Dr. Charles Stanley. As we move closer to the end of our study of 1 and 2 Samuel, we're reminded that, like David, every believer has been made for the mountains. Let's listen in to Dr. Stanley's message.
29: Second Samuel chapter 22. And then I want to just deal with one verse and do a little different than I've been doing in all these passages here. And the title of the message, Made for the Mountains. And let me just catch you up to where we are, and you'll recall that David is coming toward the end of his life now. So in the 22nd chapter of 2 Samuel, here is a song of praise and adoration, worship and glory to God. But there's one verse here that I want us to look at for a few moments. He says in verse 34, He maketh my feet like hind's feet and setteth me upon my high places. Now, a hind is a female deer. A hind, a roe, a hart. All three of those are mentioned in the scriptures and mentioned a number of times. And you know, a deer's feet are made, and especially those that roam in the mountains like this one did, the fallow deer, those feet are made to be able to clutch on the rocks and hold them in places that you and I couldn't stand straight. And the whole idea here is it made my feet like hind's feet. Not only was that deer made for rocky places and mountain climbing, but it was extremely swift. And you know, a deer can leap about 20, 25 feet at a time. That means leap and suddenly they're gone. But likewise, those same feet could be used like weapons. Tremendous weapons of those small deer. And those deer were not like the deer we have here in our country. The deer he's talking about here were very, very small, extremely fast, and formidable fighters when they got in conflict. Well, there are a lot of things we could say about the deer, but that's why he said God made his feet like hind's feet, swift, formidable in battle, cling to the rocks. He was made for the mountains. And I read that verse over and over and over again. I could not help but think about, as David thought about his life and all the heartaches and all the burdens and all the difficulties he'd been through, how many times he had run for his life in those mountains. But each time, as you read this particular chapter in the 22nd chapter, and go through the Psalms and read how many times he talks about the mountains. I will look unto the hills of the mountains, from whence cometh my help. My help cometh from the Lord. He talks about when he walked through the valley of the shadow of death because he came off the mountain. All the way through, how many times he talks about mountains. And when David said, He made my feet like hind's feet, He set me on my high places. Let me tell you what I believe. I believe that God has made all of us to climb. He's not made any of us to wander around in the flatlands, in the lowlands, and just take life easy. That does not mean we're not to enjoy life. You ask a mountain climber, do you enjoy what you're doing? Do I enjoy what I'm doing? They wouldn't swap that for anything in the world. God didn't make us to live in the lowlands. He made us spiritually to live in the mountains. He made us to be climbers, and He has equipped every one of us in our spiritual life to become what Almighty God had in mind the day you were born. God was willing to equip you to become what He wanted you to be. But let me ask you this. And you see, this is the thing, it slips up on us if we're not careful about it. A lot of people are working for leisure. They're working for the day that they can stop working. They're climbing for the day they can stop climbing. And they're living for the day that they can just get back in the valley and say, man, I just want to do what I please and go where I please and nobody telling me what to do. You see,
1: We have a whole complex about life in this country that you live and work hard so you can spend the last years of your life in ease and comfort and pleasure. I don't believe there's a verse in the Bible that will contribute to that at all. God didn't make us for valley living. He made us for the mountains. Because you see, God has a goal for your life. God wants us always moving upward in our life, not floundering around down here in a life of ease and comfort and pleasure. You see, there's something about the mountains that's not true of the lowlands, the valleys, and the coast. I want you to think about it for a moment. And first of all, it's on the mountain peaks you get the best view of everything. There's something about the mountains. There's not only a better view up there, I'll tell you what, when you get on some mountain peaks and you look around, and there's one spot up not too far from where I lived up in the mountains of North Carolina, that I could go up on the top of that mountain, I could see all the way to Asheville, I could see all the way to Hennessville, I could see in every direction because it came to a little knob. One family lived up on the top of that mountain. It was about 3 miles up there, and the only way you could get up there was a Jeep or walk, and you were safer walking. I could remember seeing a tremendous rock up on the top of that mountain. You can sit up there and see in every direction. You'll get a better perspective where you are the higher you get and where everything else is. And you know how God wants you and me to live on the mountain? Not necessarily climbing some mountain, but I'll tell you, you've got a mountain in your house just like I have. Wherever you and God can get along quietly, totally, shutting the world out, my friend, you'll get a better viewpoint of where you are and where everybody else is and where everything is from that spot than any spot on the earth. You can climb the highest mountain in the world. It won't do you any good unless you're able to see. He says, it made my feet like hinds' feet and set me in high places. The deer was made, that deer was made for mountains. He was equipped for it. That's where he was the safest, and that's where he preferred to be. Let me ask you this. Of all the preferences you have, listen, now watch this. Of all the preferences you have tonight in your life, of things you like to do most, if you were really honest, what would be number one? I mean, of all the preferences you have and the many things that all of us do, what is your number one preference? I believe if you and I had asked David, he'd have said, meditating upon the Lord. And I really believe that's what God would prefer all of us to have as life's first preference. Because you see, he didn't make us for the lowlands. He made us to become something. And how do we become what God wants us to be? We don't come by swimming downstream. We come by struggle. And whereas we will climb and then there'll be plateaus where God will allow us to rest. He knows how much you can take. But you see, a lot of people want to linger on the plateau. The plateau is only for a period of rest because the next climb is on its way. A lot of folks are willing to climb just to the first plateau, they say, this is as high as I want to go. Some people look at the mountain peak and they say, I'll never stop till I get there. Now, let me ask you this, and I've asked you this many times. Do you know what your potential is? Not really. There's not a one of us that knows our potential. But I'll tell you the only way you'll ever discover what it is, and that is to set your heart and your mind on what God wants you to be and keep climbing until Jesus calls you home. There's never a time that God's people should stop climbing because, you see, he made us to be climbers. He didn't make us to just wallow around in the flatlands. He made us to be climbers. And you see, not only do we get a better view up there, but there's a solitude on the mountain peak that you won't find anywhere else. When you can get above the things you have to live around and the people you live with, when you can get above and beyond all that, that's why these fellows who fly, they'll fly these little dinky airplanes and you think, man, that thing's not even going to hold together to land. You know why these fellows love to fly by themselves? because they're up above it all. They've left it all, and they're looking down at it all, and there's something about being up there alone for which there is no real human description to describe it. There's a solitude. And listen, when you and I can learn to enjoy solitude, we will learn to enjoy God more. David knew what it meant to be up in the mountains and alone with God. He said, God made my feet like hinds feet. He set me on high places. He made me like that. Let me ask you this. Do you know what God made you for ultimately? That's right, to be conformed to his image. But do you know what God has in mind on his way to conforming you? Let me ask you this. How many of you really believe tonight with all of your heart that you are in the track? You may fall out every once in a while, but as best you know, you're in the track tonight on your way to fulfilling God's purpose for your life. Don't raise your hand, but let me ask you. How many of you, if you were real honest, could say, yeah, I really believe I'm in the track? Or maybe you have to say, track? What track? I want to tell you something. God hasn't left you down here, my friend, to just sort of wander and flounder through life and just whatever comes next is the next track you take. God has something in mind for you to become. And I want to tell you, it is always upward. God wants his people climbing because up there, we're closer to him. Up there, we get a better view of things. It's up there we get the picture of what things are like down here. And that's why you can go in your closet or your bathroom or your bedroom or your living room or your study and get on your knees and close your eyes before God and shut the world out. And you know what you can do? Man, you can be on the top of Kilimanjaro. Because when you close your eyes before God and you shut yourself up to him, it's like being on the mountain peak, because God will give you a spiritual vision and an insight and a discernment and a perception you'll never get down on the lowlands around everybody else. And see, David understood that. He knew. He said, he made my feet like hinds feet, to track and to move, always heading upward. Now, a lot of times he was having to run from his enemies. But even when he was not, he said he was a man made for the mountains. He was made to climb, and that's what he did. If you look at his life, what was it? From the time Samuel anointed him among his brothers, we see what? We see David beginning the climb. He kept climbing. The view's better up there. You know something else that's better than the mountains? The air is purer. The water is purer. Everything is better in the mountains. God's made you and me to head upward, never to be satisfied where we are. Now, the Christian life isn't easy, never has been, never will be, and praise God. Listen, where would you be if the Christian life were just ease, comfort, and pleasure? You wouldn't be where you are tonight in your relationship to him. But when you begin to climb a mountain, remember something. First of all, it can be a real challenge. Now, listen, there are times when we don't see the peak. You and I begin to climb and the cloud cover comes up. We think, God, what's happening to me? I don't even know where I'm going. Where am I headed this time in my life? And it may be that that's where you feel like you are tonight. The clouds have hovered over and you're climbing. You say, my goodness, you know, I don't see anything. Where am I headed? Where am I going? Let me ask you a question. How many of you tonight have a real sense of direction for your life? Do you know where you're going? When is the last time you stopped to see if you're on the right trail? Have you allowed the clouds to come down on the mountain peak that God has for you? And you see, part of the cloud business is old sin. Sometime it's God putting the cloud. He's going to make us walk through the cloud where we can't see our way clear, because he wants to teach us something about absolute, total, blind trust when you can't see where to put the next foot. But it's always upward. You see, here's what I plead with you with all of my heart. With all of my heart, this is the plea of my spirit. Don't live your life just existing, but go somewhere. Head upward. Don't ever be satisfied with being less than God wants you to be. And I'm going to tell you, that will cause some struggle. And I'll tell you something else. There's a risk involved when you start mountain climbing. And you see, a lot of people start the Christian life, and then here's what happens. They say, no, wait a minute. If you're talking about that kind of commitment, count me out. You see, lordship, it's pretty straight up. But let me ask you a question. You either have that choice of hanging around down here half-hearted and living a carnal Christian life,

0: I wonder how many of you will honestly say that. And in you, when you say it, all strings are cut, all ropes are cut asunder, all bridges are burned, and you're saying, Lord, whatever you say, that's what I'm willing to do. If my heart's clean, and I focus my attention upon Jesus Christ, and I know what He's like, listen, everything pales into insignificance. And the only thing that really matters is that you want your life to count where it can count most. Are you willing to tell Him tonight, here am I. God, whatever you want, I'm available. Let's pray together. Father, our eyes become so filled with so many things that the world parades before us. And that may be one of the reasons that our struggle over surrender, our struggle with genuine lifetime commitment becomes so difficult. And such a struggle, and sometimes such a painful struggle. Father, would you unfog our eyes? Would you unveil the Lord Jesus Christ before thy people, that we may see him in all of his majesty, and glory, and honor, holy, righteous, merciful, good, just, forgiving, and loving, and kind. Would you help us to see him as our sovereign, reigning, master, Lord? And most of all, would you help us to see him as our very daily life? In all of his resurrection power, in all of his personal love to us, to sense his presence, and his love covering us, overshadowing us, surrounding us, sustaining us, undergirding us, awed by his presence, and recognizing that all of our personal worth is wrapped up in our relationship to him. For he indeed is everything. He is our life. Then, Lord, would you show us, would you give us a glimpse of everything that you see within our hearts that's hindering your perfect fulfillment of your beautiful will for our life? And would you grant us the wisdom and the courage to confess that, repent of that, turn our backs upon that, right here and now. Thank you for your forgiveness and your cleansing. And we'll thank you for that in Jesus' name. Amen.
1: 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How is your climb going? 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Is it your heart's desire to say yes to God? Well, today's moment with Charles Stanley is just ahead.
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3: 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We may say that Jesus is Lord while we resist obeying him. With some thought-provoking questions for believers, here's a moment with Charles Stanley.
0: What are you willing for God to do in your life in your present circumstances? And some of your circumstances may be tremendous and some of them may be very, very difficult. What I'm asking you is, what are you willing for God to do with you in your life and through you tonight? Would you be willing for him to tell you, I want you to leave your present vocation. I want you to go to the mission field. I want you to spend the rest of your life serving me. And if God has said to you as a student, you need to go home and mend some big broken down fences between you and your parents. If God tells you to do that, are you willing to do that? If God zeroes in on you and he says, what I want you to do, I want you to set aside some time for real meditation, prayer, and let me tell you what I want to do with your life. Are you willing to do that? What are you willing to do? What are you willing for God to do in your life? I believe that he's equipped every single one of us who are believers to do whatever he requires of us. Now, he didn't say you and I would feel equipped, but he said he has equipped all of us. God has equipped us to be able to walk through and amidst and around in any single circumstance in life and come out victorious regardless of the nature of it. You say, but you don't know my circumstances. I don't have to. God does. And God is willing to equip you and has equipped you, if you will take advantage of the equipment he's given you, to walk through any kind of difficulty and heartache and come out a winner. You see, when we talk about Jesus Christ being Lord, if he's really the boss, then everything that interests me must be submitted to him for his inspection and obedience.
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0: Christians believe that the cross of Christ is a critical event in the history of Christianity. And today on Truth for Life, Alistair Begg points out that the cross is not only the epicenter of Christ's reign, it's the pivotal event in all of human history. Let's find out why.
1: John chapter 12, verse 12. The next day, the great crowd that had come for the feast heard that Jesus was on his way to Jerusalem. They took palm branches and went out to meet him, shouting, "Hosanna! Blessed is he who comes in the name of the Lord. Blessed is the King of Israel." Jesus found a young donkey and sat upon it, as it is written, "Do not be afraid, O daughter of Zion. See, your king is coming, seated on a donkey's colt." At first, his disciples did not understand all this. Only after Jesus was glorified did they realize that these things had been written about him and that they had done these things to him. Now, the crowd that was with him when he called Lazarus from the tomb and raised him from the dead continued to spread the word. Many people, because they had heard that he had given this miraculous sign, went out to meet him. So the Pharisees said to one another, "See, this is getting us nowhere. Look how the whole world has gone after him." Amen. I think it's in Luke to the Rock, a little book on understanding the Old Testament by Alec Mattia, that he suggests that we view the Bible, if we're trying to get a handle on it, as if it were in some ways a detective story, where you have all these various themes and plots interwoven through the unfolding story of the book until finally somewhere near the end all the pieces come together. Or he says you may want to think of it as a book with the answers at the back, or perhaps as a two-act play. And if you come only for the first act and leave at halftime, then you're going to have to check about how it finished. And if you come only for the second half, then you're going to annoy people who were there for the first half, because you'll spend all the time saying, "Who is that character and why is he saying what he's saying?" I think those things are helpful. They run concurrently with what many of us learned in Sunday school, namely that if we take our eyes off Jesus, we will quickly lose our way around the Bible. And that's why I think it's been very profitable for us to be considering these things this week, because constantly our screensaver, if you like, to speak in terms of contemporary computer stuff, our screensaver has always gone back to Jesus on every occasion, which is good to do. And in the Old Testament, Jesus is predicted. In the Gospels, Jesus is revealed. In the Acts, he is preached. In the Epistles, he is explained. And in the book of Revelation, he is expected. And what we've been discovering is that there are a number, if you like, of melodic lines which run all the way through the scriptures. And particularly in relationship to Jesus, these three interwoven aspects, which we may think of in those terms or perhaps in mathematical terms as a Venn diagram. And one circle is Jesus as prophet, one circle is Jesus as priest, one circle is Jesus as king, and where each of these circles intersect, we have the office of Christ in what Calvin referred to as the munus triplex, the threefold dimension of the ministry of Jesus. And it is not difficult to find this. It's not something that we have to ferret around for and invent. And in fact, as soon as we identify it, then we will begin to find it all over the place. I've chosen to read expressly from what is often the scripture reading from Palm Sunday. And frankly, it is often a neglected reading apart from Palm Sunday. Let's bear in mind that this was an annual occurrence, at least in its most basic dimensions, that it was customary for the people of God to make their aliyah, their ascent up to Jerusalem on this occasion for this festival. And indeed, it would be strange had Jesus, as a youngster and as a young man, not on many occasions himself, have made this very journey. And of course, we have, beginning after the longest psalm in the Bible, beginning with Psalm 120, we have a whole series of psalms which are called Psalms of Ascent. And some are more familiar than others, but perhaps classically, 121, I lift my eyes to the hills, where does my help come from? And when we think in terms of pilgrims going up to Jerusalem, and they always went up to Jerusalem, then you can see why they would think in these terms. I lift my eyes up here, and I remind myself where my help comes from. They lift their eyes up to the temple, and they say in Psalm 127, unless the Lord builds the house, they labor in vain that build it. They look at the surrounding topography of Jerusalem, and they say, as the mountains are round about Jerusalem, so the Lord is round about his people from this day forth and even forevermore. And families would have prepared for this event, and boys and girls would have gone to bed, all excited about what was going to happen on the next day. And it is not difficult for me, with the relatively fertile imagination that I have that often gets me in trouble, to imagine a boy ready to advance with his family the following morning and telling his dad when he comes into his bedroom to kiss him goodnight. He tells his dad, I have all my branches ready. I'm all ready. I've got them under the bed, Dad. And as soon as you waken me up in the morning, I'm ready. We're ready to go. We're going to go out there and we're going to give it a jolly good hosanna. And his father said to him, that's exactly right. And he said, Dad, sing me that psalm before I go to sleep. Sing me off to sleep. Which one do you want? Well, do that one about, I rejoiced with those who said to me, our feet are standing in your gates, O Jerusalem. Let's have that one before we go to bed. It'll set our hearts to right for the morning. It will bless us as we sleep, and it will awaken us to a new day. I rejoiced when they said to me, let us go to the house of the Lord. Or in the paraphrase in Scotland, how pleased and blessed was I to hear the people cry, come, let us seek our God today. And yes, with a cheerful zeal, we'll haste to Zion's hill, and there our vows and homage pay. Now, this is the context in which this scene unfolds, recorded for us here in John's Gospel. The crowds that were gathering to celebrate God's intervention in the past, and they were gathering in anticipation of the day when all that they had lost would be recovered, and all that they longed for would be revealed. We remember they had a great anticipation, even through 400 or 300, 400 years of silence in the intertestamental period, with generations coming and generations going, rising and descending, parents, grandparents, little ones, generations, house moves, holidays, everything, and constantly saying to one another, God has promised in his word, he will send us a prophet. He has promised in his word, he will send us the great priest. He has promised in his word, he will send us a conquering king. And in light of what had just happened in chapter 11, as it's recorded, tensions were now running high. And John tells us that many of the people that were present and excitedly present on this occasion had been keyed up even more as a result of the dramatic events that had happened at the tomb of Lazarus. It's just fantastic stuff. He had called out to Lazarus, and Lazarus had come out. And of course, the Pharisees were absolutely perturbed about this. And prophetically and ironically, there in verse 19, they said, this is absolutely hopeless. This is getting us nowhere at all. Look how the whole world has gone after him. And you know, the whole world has gone after him. The sense of God's Spirit in the Northern Hemisphere may not be just what it has been in the past, but in the Southern Hemisphere, it is significant. And in sub-Saharan Africa, in much of the chaos and bloodshed and anarchy, the moving of God is remarkable to report. And when we take ourselves down into Indonesia and to other parts of the world, when we go down into South America, we discover that God is at work. And here we are all these years later, and the great concern of the Pharisees remains the concern of all who are opposed to the name and the work of Jesus. Look, this seems to be absolutely unstoppable. There's hardly a place in the world, there's hardly a day in the world when Jesus Christ's name is not magnified and praised. Now, when these people came out, they didn't emerge from nowhere. They were not advancing a new concept that had dawned upon them. But in actual fact, if you were to scroll down, as it were, if you were to rewind the video, you would trace the genesis of all that was taking place here in this scene, all the way back to Genesis. And let me just illustrate it for you. For example, let's just rewind quickly to the beginning of Luke's gospel. And the angel comes and announces the arrival of Jesus and makes it clear that the Lord will give him the throne of his father David. What a strange and dramatic thing to say about the birth of a child. No wonder Mary treasured up all these things and pondered them in her heart. The Lord, Yahweh, will give him the throne of his father David. Only thrones are there for kings. That's Luke chapter 1. Go through the intertestamental period to Zechariah 9. And in Zechariah 9, the prophet comes and says, "Rejoice greatly, O daughter of Zion. See, your king comes to you riding on a donkey, on the foal of a donkey." And the people must have read that and listened to that and said, "I wonder what that means." And part of that was built in to what was happening to the boy when he put his branches under the bed and anticipated the coming morning, because his parents had told him there is a day that the prophets have said will dawn when the king will come riding on a donkey. Isaiah 32, "See, a king will reign in righteousness." 2 Samuel chapter 7, God promises to David that an eternal and universal king will come from his line. And all the way back in Genesis 49 and in the blessings of Jacob and in verse 10, we read, "The scepter will not depart from Judah, nor the ruler's staff from between his feet, until he comes to whom it belongs, and the obedience of the nations is his." And people read this and wondered about it and prayed concerning it and longed for the arrival of the king. Now, all of this and more besides is wrapped up in this unfolding drama as Jesus rides into Jerusalem, not on account of fatigue. Interestingly, and you must check yourselves, I've done my best on this, but I have found nowhere else in the entire New Testament that gives us a record of Jesus riding. There is no record of him taking a taxi, if you like, during his earthly pilgrimage. This is the only occasion when he rides. Why does he ride? He's making a point. He's making a significant point. He knows what he's doing. It's not just something arbitrary when he says to his boys, "Now, I want you to go in here and you will find a place and you just tell them that the Lord needs this donkey and they'll give it to you." And these big, silly disciples, you know, were going through all of this, and John is honest enough to tell us that the disciples didn't get this at all. It was only after Jesus was glorified that they began to put the pieces in the jigsaw puzzle together. And he rides in. And eventually, confronted by the establishment, political, religious, authoritative, Pilate says to him, "Are you the king of the Jews? Are you a king then?" And Jesus said, "Yes, it is as you say." But then that didn't make any sense. Certainly not to the Roman authorities. What kind of king rides on a donkey? What kind of king wears a crown made of thorns? What kind of king wears a borrowed robe? What kind of king falls foul of such cruel and brutal mockery? You see why it's so important to put these various melodic lines together if we're going to sing, as it were, a chorus in understanding of the person and work of Jesus Christ. He is both suffering servant and great high priest and the prophet who ousts our ignorance and the king who comes to reign. Now, with all of that essentially by way of introduction, and I don't want that to discourage you, let me simply make a few observations about the implications of the kingship of Jesus. Thomas Watson, in his Body of Divinity, which I already recommended to you, writes as follows. He says, in subduing, Christ's kingly reign is seen in part in subduing us to himself, in ruling and defending us, and in restraining and conquering all his and our enemies. So that if he comes as a prophet to oust our ignorance, if he comes as a priest to deal with our alienation, then he comes also as a king to subdue every dimension of rebellion, not least of all the rebellious nature of our own reaction to him. So let us think, first of all, about his kingship in terms of salvation. This can be brief because it essentially is a recapitulation of the last couple of evenings. We covered it as best we could, and we have tried to build a picture of Jesus in relationship to this, of Christ as he deals with sin, as he deals with Satan, as he deals with death, and as he deals with our guilt. And Jesus comes, as it were, onto the battlefield in much the same way that David came out of the ranks of Israel, confronting all of the encroachments of evil that were embodied in Goliath. And you remember there was nobody there that was ready to step forward. And eventually David steps forward. He steps forward alone, but he steps forward as a representative. He steps forward on behalf of the people. He vanquishes Goliath. The victory is a victory that is shared. They share in his triumph. And now Jesus is stepping, as it were, into the very epicenter of the battle lines. He steps in, he steps, if you like, off his donkey and into the fray. And now out from the battle lines comes great David's greater son. And he comes now to resist all of the encroachments of evil, everything that is going to be thrown against him in the onslaught of Calvary. And he comes to deal with it as a king. And we ought to be very clear that the cross is the epicenter of Christ's reign. The cross is the epicenter of Christ's reign. It is there that he declares it is finished. It is there that he triumphs over all these things that are ranged against him and against those for whom he dies. And that is why it is so important for us to turn not only to Jesus, but to turn routinely to the cross of Jesus. And it is a reminder to all of us who preach to make sure that we are cross-oriented and cross-centered in our preaching. As surely as we may divert from the record of the triumphal entry, apart from a Sunday or two a year, it is possible for congregations to go through 50 Sundays without ever hearing their minister or their pastor or their vicar bringing them to the very centrality of the cross of Christ and all that it embodies, both for the unbeliever as well as for the Christian. And we need to think in those terms when we think about his kingship. And that's why in the resurrection, you have really the Father's Amen in relationship to what Jesus has done. His kingly reign is central to the work of redemption. Secondly, an observation regarding the kingship of Christ in relationship to the cosmos. To the cosmos. That might seem a little far-fetched. But you don't learn this at university in secular history. But these are the facts. It is impossible to understand world history without an understanding of biblical history. Because the pivotal event of all of human history is in the cross of Christ. And that is why all of our views of history, all of our views of the world, have to be formed by and framed by the biblical record. And when we unfold the story of Jesus and come to the matter of his kingship, we have to recognize that this has a bearing on the entire cosmos. So that, for example, in Romans chapter 8, Paul talks about the whole creation groaning in travail and waiting for the redemption of the sons of God. As all of the world at the moment rumbles and bumbles on about the events of green things and everything else. And I saw in the Telegraph today that some character here is going to restrict the number of air miles that each of us is able to fly so as to deal with our carbon footprint. What does the kingship of Christ have to say about these things? Well, first of all, it says the earth is not in its present form going to remain as is, because the king is going to transform it. So our concern for it as Christians is a legitimate concern, just as our concern for animals is a legitimate concern. But interestingly, in America, they're now advancing Earth Day. Earth Day. Pretty soon you won't be able to do anything or say anything about Easter Day, but you can do just whatever you please concerning Earth Day. And it is routine on the weather forecast for the person's face to open up with the line, "Well, good evening, and let's see what Mother Nature has for us this evening." That is a routine introduction in America. It is the very threshold of an almost all-consuming pantheism. And against that notion, the scriptures exalt Jesus Christ as Lord and King, sovereign over all of the cosmos. This is my Father's world. This is my Father's world. This belongs to me. I made this. I am the King over this.
0: 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As Alistair mentioned, if we take our eyes off Jesus, we'll quickly lose our way around the Bible. 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
6: When Abraham Lincoln was elected president in 1860, America stood on the edge of collapse. Over the next 4 years, the Civil War claimed more than 700,000 lives and tested whether our republic could endure. As the war drew to a close, Lincoln looked beyond victory. He looked toward healing. In his second inaugural address, he challenged the nation, "Let us strive on to bind up the nation's wounds, to achieve and cherish a just and lasting peace." Lincoln understood that preserving the greatest experiment in self-government required more than winning a war. It required the character to restore what had been broken. More than 160 years later, America still faces division. The question is not whether we'll disagree. The question is whether we still have the wisdom and the character to heal together.
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18: 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I am your blessed radio life caddy. You can call me Mr. Black. For 33 years, I've been helping people live their life like it matters. And today, I can honestly tell you that I'm in the people business. And so are you. Whether you realize or not, wouldn't you like to know more about people? Wouldn't you like to feel more comfortable around people? Wouldn't you like to realize how people move and work and shut down and turn on? Wouldn't you like to be able to fix some of the things in your life? Don't you ever wonder, why do I do that? Why do I say those things? Well, it's just because you've done it before, you silly goose. But here's the cool thing. Life is about a series of choices. And that's what Dr. King said in his famous I Have a Dream speech. When he said, I have a dream that one day my four little children will live in a nation where they are not judged by the color of their skin, but by the content of their character. I have a dream today. See, what Dr. King was talking about was what every intelligent, God-centered person knows. That God gives us free will. Yep. In the beginning, God created. Genesis 1:1. Genesis 1:26, let us make man in our image under our likeness. God made us in his image. We're in the God class. We were made to create, and we were given free will, which we call that choice. It's choice. We're given choice. And what we got to remember is those choices have consequences. That's the key. See, we can make whatever choice we want, but we don't get to choose the consequence that comes from that choice. And we live in a world today that doesn't believe there's any consequences. Why do you think people do what they do? Because there's no consequences. HR 101, it says that any behavior reinforced with a positive outcome will repeat itself. If I can attack Donald Trump and get away with it, and it makes me feel better, why not do it? If I can go and not have to legally register to become into this country and get away with it, then I'll do it. If I can dot, dot, dot. It's how people work. And life is about choices. And, you know, when I got in the podcasting field, because, you know, I've been changing people's lives for 33 years. For 33 years, I've been helping people live their lives like it matter. In 33 years, I've been in the human potential field. I do 2.5-day intensive trainings that help people maximize the potentials they were created with. I create situational leadership experiences that people learn more about themselves in 2.5 days than they could possibly learn about themselves in years outside this training. I had the horns. Two people went through my training about 10 years ago. I did a lot of work in Minneapolis with a group called Common Ground. And one of the young men who was a part of Common Ground went through my training, had a huge impact on him. And then he wanted his dad to go. His mom and dad were going through separation, going through divorce. Couldn't get dad to go, but mom went. Mom went and learned a lot about the, you know, here's a woman of God who's struggling with a marriage that's been in place for, 30 years. But now she's going through divorce and it's rocking her world. So she goes to my training, has an incredible training, and eventually her husband comes. Her husband was a minister, senior pastor. But he got caught because for years he was having midnight rendezvous with prostitutes. And his fake world that he was living in became exposed. And his wife was done with him. His ministry life was over. All because of choices he was making. And now his wife had to make a choice that was totally against the choices that she would ever make. But that's a series of choices. See, Robert wasn't going to go to my training. And when he went begrudgingly. But he finally went. And a week ago, I got a text from Robert Horn reminding me the impact I've had on him and his family's lives. He and his wife, Miss Horn, were just celebrating their 40th anniversary. They're reconciled. They've been back together. She's written a book. They have an incredible, incredible marriage ministry. They travel all over the country. And amazing choices. See, the choices that Robert made got him in the mess and was causing his wife to make some choices she never wanted to make. But the choice that Ben had to go to my training and then encourage his mom, who made the choice to go to my training, and then eventually encourage Robert to make the choice to go to my training. And now today they're celebrating 40 years of marriage when it was done at 30. He was out of congruency with God. He was living a lie. And today he's a blessed man. Today he's a forgiven man. Today he's a reconciled man. Today he goes out there and helps so many other marriages learn from his mistakes. Choices. And we're all responsible for our choices. That's the world we live in, and God says that. That's appointed for man to die one time, and then comes the judgment. And so when I started doing podcasts, I've been changing lives for 33 years. I just got back from Mexico with Javier Davila and the NEDEC team. And I've been serving Javier for 25 years, hundreds of NEDEC executives going through. I go to Mexico, teach a training in a foreign language, a language they don't understand, and it changes their lives. And of those 14 people, at least half of them are walking with God. All of them have a better life, better experience, having better things happen. Why? Because they chose to go to my training. And then they chose at some point to open their heart and mind. And they chose to be uncomfortable. And they chose to put up with Mr. Black. And they chose to see it through. And they chose to be better. That's what I've been doing for 33 years. But about 11 and a half years ago, almost 12 years ago now, I started doing a radio show. And the radio show became a podcast. I started in Minneapolis. I used to do a daily show in Minneapolis. I saw Minneapolis decay. I was in the middle of all of Minneapolis when the decay happened. I no longer go to Minneapolis. I no longer have a radio show in Minneapolis. It got so dark. So many Christians love Muslims so much more than their own faith that they would basically sacrifice their Christianity just to get one Muslim walking with Jesus. And that's why we're in the mess we're in. Where's the church in Minneapolis? It let everything decay. There was no preservatives. There was no light. There was no salt. It's a dark, dark city. It's bitter. It's evil. It's run by evil people who keep getting reelected by the same people who complain about how evil it is. Choices. Choices. And so I was told when I started doing my radio show and podcasts, you've got to have clickbait. You got to give people lists. 5 ways to do this. 7 things to do this. 10 steps to do this. And you gotta post on social media 22 times. You gotta pay people to do this. You gotta do this. You gotta do this fake stuff, this fraud stuff. I don't want to do that. But one thing I kept being told over and over and over: you gotta do lists. People want lists. People want lists. I go, no, I want to bring people radio that's inspirational, that's educational, that's applicational. I was told when I started doing my radio show that even though it's an hour radio show, that I just do one segment, 10 minutes, and then each segment I just redo because people don't listen to radio a lot. I was told all kinds of things, but you know what? I've never done it that way because I don't want success like that. I want significance. And today we're going to talk about the 3 zones. You can live in survival, you can live in success, or you can live in significance. All depends on the game you're playing. But today, ladies and gentlemen, I got some great news for you because today I'm going to give you a list. I got a list. I got to tell you something that I learned over the years and something that's going to bless you so much. And today's show is called 5 Choices That Define Our Life. I'm going to give you today 5 simple things, 5 key focuses, 5 key points that if you would just focus on these 5, this will define the life that you want. Keep it simple, soldier. The number one weapon formed against us is confusion. So as a good leader, we want to be a great kisser. Keep it simple, soldier. Today, I'm going to give you 5 choices that will define your life above anything else. I'm Mr. Black, and we'll be right back.
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18: 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Radio, Like It Matters, inspiration, education, and application. I'm Mr. Black. And today, I am giving you a list that could ever change your life. Today's show is called 5 Choices That Define Our Life. And I'm going to give you 5 points, a list of 5 things that if you would just keep your time, your focus, your heart, whatever you want to call it, on these 5 items, your life is going to be exactly what you want it to be. These are the 5 little ingredients. These are 5 steps. These are 5 key choices that make up the sum total of our lives. That's what you're going to get today. Very important. Not a game, not a gimmick, not something I found on the internet, something I found through 33 years of walking with people. Something I found in 33 years of impacting tens of thousands of people. Something I realized as I became intimately involved with tens of thousands of people and walking their pain, walking their potential, walking their proclivities, walking their future. And so I want to tell you, number one, and these, by the way, are from least to most important. So you ready for this? The five key choices that make up the sum total of your life. And this is Scott Black. And if you don't know who I am, go to likeitmatters.net and you'll see my fruit. And I'm one of my favorite sayings is follow the fruit to the root. If you want to know about me, then just follow my fruit. 33 years of changed lives. You know, my good friend Rich Van Proyen, a pastor over at Bethel Church in Fort Worth, which I highly recommend over off Meadowbrook. It's a great, great church, a great, great guy. He's writing a great book called Beloved. Be loved. That's what the word means, beloved. It's complex.

or CEO of a division, pretty big wig in Coca-Cola. I think it's Alan Rappers, I think his name. And Craig, one of his friends and one of his subordinates at Coca-Cola, is my CFO on my nonprofit. And he said after my training, you know, he was going through a separation, going through a divorce. And after my training, he would leave work at 4 o'clock. It was cutoff time. He wrote a book called Home by 4 or something like that. And in there he talks about how Leadership Awakening changed his life 30 years ago. And Craig, same thing, my CFO of my 501c3, my nonprofit, Like It Matters nonprofit. He was separated when he went through my training. His wife was done with him. That was 25 years ago. And I think he's been married now 50 years, something like that. But he credits his marriage being saved to my training. He's my CFO now of my nonprofit. I've had a couple people, Kelly and Kyle, worship leader I used to have, used to really like a lot. Then I found out he's a fake and a fraud. He's destroyed his wife's life, got a divorce. She attempted suicide. Then he hooked up with another girl who met on some Christian dating thing. She attempted suicide in the same week, and he's destroying her. He stole 10 grand from me. I mean, this is the church. But I'm in his ex-wife's book about how save their marriage and healed some things. So I was thinking about that. I'm in like 5 different books. Why? This goes back to our first thing. Remember, today's topic is the 5 key choices that make up the sum total of our life. And can I tell you what number one is? Time. T-I-M-E. How do you spend it? And what I've been doing for almost 4 decades is I've been pouring my time into other people. I create environments that people can to take their lives to another level. I've given away as many classes as I sell. I've been doing it for 33 years. I've had probably close to 20,000 people go through my classes. I've walked with probably another 20,000 separate than that. All the work I've done on the internet, all my stuff I've done on radio, all that, I've easily impacted 100,000 people easily. Why? Because that's what I do with my time. See, time is one of those rare commodities. See, almost everything in life can be replaced, but time can't. I can get a new heart. I can get a new wife. I can have another kid. I can get a new house. I can get a new car. I can get a new job. But don't you understand this, that we have been given a certain amount of time. God is omniscient. That means all-knowing. He can never learn anything. It's perfect knowledge. If God were to learn one thing, he'd cease being God. Why do I bring this up? Because God has seen our first and our last day before we were one cell in our mother's womb. He's perfect knowledge. Don't you get this? You're given a lot of amount of time. God already knows when the expiration date is. God knew it before you had day one. It's pre-seen. It's pre-known. It's called prescience. See, you've been given an amount of time. That's why when COVID came and all that, I didn't worry about it. Nothing's going to surprise God. There's never been an emergency meeting of the Trinity. See, our life was given to us. It's been appointed. It is Kairos, not Kronos. It's Kairos for such an appointed time. And that's why I love the comparison metaphor. I'm Mr. Metaphor, Metaphor Man. I love the comparison of time to a bank account. It's incredible because we love money. And most people's God is money. The love of money is all around us. Many Christians have the love of money. Why? Because it's security. It's safety. It's control. But I want you to imagine that there's a bank that credits your account each morning with $86,400. It carries over no balance from day to day. Every evening it deletes whatever part of the balance you failed to use during that day. Well, if you had a bank account like that, what would you do? Well, I know what you'd do. The same thing I'd do. I draw out every single cent every day, of course. See, each of us does have such a bank. But the bank is called time. Every morning it credits us with 86,400 seconds. Every night it writes off as lost whatever of this we have failed to invest to good purpose. You see, it carries over no balance. It allows no overdraft. Jesus Christ,
Mother Teresa.

0: all the popes, Scott Black, we all been getting the same amount of time in a day, 24 hours in a day, 7 days in a week. Our first and last day have been prescient, pre-seen, pre-known, before we ever were one cell in our parents' body. See, each day this bank account called time, it opens a brand new account for you. And each night it burns the remains of the day. If you fail to use the day's deposits, the loss is yours. There's no going back. There's no drawing against tomorrow. We must live in the present on today's deposits. Invest it to get the most in our health and our happiness and our success and our significance. The clock is running. The time is now. That's why it's okay to hurry. We got to make the most today. We got to realize the value of a year, the value of a month, the value of a week, the value of an hour, the value of a minute, the value of a second. You ever miss an accident? You ever miss a train or a plane? You ever get second place when you almost had first place? To realize the value of 1 minute, to realize the value of 1 second, to realize the value of 1 millisecond? Time is precious. Time is fleeting. Treasure every moment we have. And we should treasure it more because we get to share it with someone special enough to spend that limited quantity of thing called time. And remember that time waits for no one. We have a past, we have a present, and our future, but most people never live in this space called the now moment. See, yesterday's history. Tomorrow's a mystery. Tomorrow is the mystery. But today is a gift. That's why it's called the present. So time. Time is critical. How do we spend our time? That's one of the key choices. And today, that's what we're talking about. We're talking about what are those choices? The choices that dictate our life, that actually the choices that define our life. Right? That's what we talk about, the choices that define our lives. Because that's the key. And how will our life be defined? Well, when it's over. How is our life defined? By how we spend our time. When we're in that box, when our eulogy is being delivered, when everybody's weeping around us and how much they missed us and want to tell us all the stuff they never told us when we were alive, do you know all the stuff that people are going to talk about is going to be? What did you do with your time? How did you invest it? How many people's lives are better because you were given the gift of life? At your funeral, when you're lying there in a box, how many people are going to stand up there and say, that person changed my life? It's because of that person that I am who I am today. It's because that person believed in me when no one else would. Because that person spent time with me. Because that person dot, dot, dot. That is the value of time. And it is appointed for man to die one time, then comes the judgment. And the commodity of heaven is people. And my question to you today, the choices you're making with your time, how is it benefiting other people? I'm Mr. Black, and today we're talking about the 5 key choices that make up the sum total of your life. I'm Black, and we'll be right back.
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6: 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Radio, Like It Matters, inspiration, education, and application. I am Mr. Black, and today we're talking about the five key choices that make up the sum total of your life. And I'm going to tell you right now, if you want to make a really good choice the month of July, you've got a chance to make two different choices, and both are incredible. July 9th through 11th at Bethel Church, I'm going to have a three-day class called Emotional Intelligence Class. It's all about people, learning about people, how people work, people skills, and people knowledge. 85% of the reason why you get a job, keep a job, or advance in that job is based on people skills and people knowledge. 15% is everything else, technical skills and technical knowledge. And so, great class. You go home at night. It's a softer side of leadership. For those that have been through Leadership Awakening, it's the yin to the yang of awakening. It's a great class. It's a no prerequisite, so it could be your first class. Reach out to me at mr.black. That's mr.black. That's mr.black@likeitmatters.net. July 9th through 11th, that's EQ. And then July 23rd through 25th in here in DFW as well, we'll have a Leadership Awakening of 48 hours on Rock Your World. Show up Thursday, July 23rd by 4 p.m., and you're done on Saturday, July 25th by 4 p.m., 48 hours, and your life will be totally different. You will not be able to thank me enough for the change in your life. Again, go to likeitmatters.net, and you can check it out. Today, we're talking about the five choices that make up the sum total of your life, from least to most important on this important list. And number one, I told you, was time. You got to go back and list the show if you didn't hear it. Number two is attitude. Attitude. What will you embrace, frame, reframe for that moment, day, life? See, nothing in life really matters what happens. What matters is how do we frame it? How do we explain it to ourselves? Transactional analysis. Dr. Eric Byrne came up with a simplified way to explain communication psychology. And he says there's a stimulus and there's a response. That's communication. It's a transaction. But here's the problem. Our mind is 6 times faster we can talk. And so what happens is when someone says or does something, we don't respond immediately to that. We go to our record of wrong. We go to our pound of flesh. We go to what we know. And we basically, like, what does this mean about me? Here's another person doing this, another person that doesn't respect me. I'm so sick and tired of people treating me terribly. Whatever it is, whatever your pound of flesh is, whatever your record of wrong, whatever all that is. And then when you respond, you're technically responding to the narrative about what took place, not actually what took place. That's the attitude. Attitude's a choice. A skill is something you do over and over to learn to get good at something, but attitude is an unconscious choice. You just choose to be angry, choose to be bitter, you choose to feel sorry for yourself. There's a great book called The Bait of Satan. It's about the spirit of offense. It was written 30 years ago, more appropriate today than ever. And everybody's so offended. Why? Because everybody's putting meaning, their own meaning, on what everybody else is doing. Everything's a dog whistle. Everything's an insult. Everything's an attack. Everything's an offense. Stop it. I got a quiz for you. Tell me what I am. What I am. This is the question. What am I? Let me describe me. I am seldom considered, though I do more to influence everything about you than virtually any other thing in your life. I often control the time you get up in the morning, the time you go to sleep, what you eat and drink, and the very thought that runs through your head. I can make you either happy or sad, loving or hateful, cheerful or remorseful, congenial or spiteful, and in doing so, control the very capacity that you have for success. No, you don't often think of me. Instead, you blame the problem I create on the shortcoming of others, or the state of the economy, or your family, or a million other reasons. Often at times, unable to find anyone else to blame, you look for shortcomings within yourself on which to lay the blame. When my impact on your life fully is considered in your every thought and action, when you are mindful of my awesome power, when you nurture and groom me for positive use in your life, I can become more contagious than the most prolific disease ever witnessed by man. My influence will spread to every person you come in contact with. Groomed and nurtured in a positive manner, there'll be no person or obstacle that can stand in the way of my success or fail to be impacted for the better. What am I? Why? I am your attitude. See, Dr. Viktor Frankl spent years in Auschwitz, saw his pregnant wife killed, saw mom and dad killed. And in his great book, Man's Search for Meaning, he says everything can be taken from a man but one thing, the last of the human freedoms, to choose one's attitude in any given set of circumstances, to choose one's own way. He also went on to say, When we are no longer able to change a situation, we are challenged to change ourselves. He's talking about the attitude of the last freedom. Those who have a why to live for can bear almost anyhow. Again, Frankl shows that attitudes are anchored in meaning, not circumstance. He also said the way in which a man accepts his fate and all the suffering it entails gives him ample opportunity, even under the most difficult circumstances, to add a deeper meaning to his life. That's logotherapy. This is what life is. Don't aim for success. For success, like happiness, cannot be pursued. It must ensue as the unintended side effect of one's personal dedication to a cause greater than one's self. It's attitude. Why are you here? God cares how we suffer. We're either going to bring glory to God or glory to the devil. We got to decide. Our attitude means everything. You can't control the wind, but you can adjust yourselves. Attitude is a choice, and the cool thing about choice is we can choose. You can start with a bad choice, but then start making better choices. Just because you once made a bad choice doesn't mean you need to keep making those choices. It's a choice, and that choice is called attitude. So today we're covering the five key choices that make up the sum total of your life. Number one was time. How do you spend it? Number two is attitude. What will you embrace for that moment, day, life? And number three, can I suggest this? Focus. Remember we talked about how much information we're taking in. On last week's radio show, I told you the human brain is being loaded daily with 34 gigabytes of information. Isn't that incredible? 34 gigabytes of information. Stunning. We're being overloaded with information. This is why God gave us filters. We talked about the reticular activating system, the RAS. It's the unconscious brain's focal center. I teach about that in Leadership Awakening. Go to likeitmatters.net because what you set your RAS to, you see. You move in the direction of your focus. That's critical. That's key. You got to understand that. And that's why things come into your field. You feel division because you're thinking about the unconscious level. Your focus is going on all the time. And God gave us those three filters I told you about, deletions, distortions, generalizations. They're critical. These filters are necessary for survival, but they're also dangerous for interpretation because we can put our stuff on other people. We can generalize things that are wrong. We can distort things to where we change the meaning. We can delete things where we lose key parts of a story or a reason why. But your focus, you have a past, a present, a future. Most people are going through life straight ahead, 80 miles an hour, but their head is cocked backwards, 180 degrees behind them. How many people would go down the freeway of life going 80 miles an hour in a forward direction with their head turned around to look right behind themselves? You wouldn't do it for long, and yet that's how so many people live their life. Your focus is critical. Dr. Tiller at Stanford University took a 40-watt bulb and focused it and created the laser beam 10 times more powerful than the sun. What we focus on grows. Energy follows thoughts. Look up the study of epigenetics. What we water grows. If you look at an EEG machine, when someone's thinking, they send photons, energy. And what we water grows. Our feet and our eyes are connected. We focus in the direction that we're moving, and we move in the direction that we're looking. That's how it works. And you got to control your focus. The RAS does that. If you turn your RAS to the victim channel, you're a victim. That's the world we live in, unless you're a white man. Outside of a white man, everybody else can be a victim. And so you see everything through the eyes of a victim. Everything's an attack on you. Everything's assault. You make the world about you. The world's not about you. The world's about God. The world's about Jesus Christ. Quit making it about you. Stop that. It's not true. It's not right. Don't do it. You got to realize your focus depends your movement. Your attitude determines your altitude. Don't you get it? You've got to control your focus, conscious and unconscious. You got to get in the game. Which brings us to number four. We're covering the five key choices that make up the sum total of our life. And number four is narrative, the self-talk. We have 16,000 to 18,000 self-talks a day. You know what that's called? Thinking. Thinking. There's a book out there called What to Say When You're Talking to Yourself. And people go, what do you mean? I don't talk to myself. Yes, you do. What do you think thinking is? Thinking is nothing more than talking to yourself. That's all it is. And we believe what we listen to over and over, and we have 16,000 to 18,000 talks to ourselves. Most of them are unconscious level. Most of you are playing tapes over and over from childhood that you're not this, you're not that, you're not good enough, you're not good, great enough, you're screwed up, you're messed up, you're a loser, you're slow, whatever it is, stop it. Scratch that CD, break that LP, pull on that 8-track, because homie don't play that. You've got to get in the game and start interrupting your self-talk, the narrative. You got to control the narrative. If you don't control it, the world's working to control it. So today on Like It Matters Radio, we're talking about the five key choices that make up the sum total of your life. I still got 1.5 to cover. Don't you go anywhere. We're going to have a commercial break. You can go to likeitmatters.net. Check out my website while we're on this commercial break until then. But when we come back, I'm going to finish up the series. I'm Black, and we'll be right back.
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8: When Abraham Lincoln was elected president in 1860, America stood on the edge of collapse. Over the next 4 years, the Civil War claimed more than 700,000 lives and tested whether our republic could endure. As the war drew to a close, Lincoln looked beyond victory. He looked toward healing. In his second inaugural address, he challenged the nation, "Let us strive on to bind up the nation's wounds, to achieve and cherish a just and lasting peace." Lincoln understood that preserving the greatest experiment in self-government required more than winning a war. It required the character to restore what had been broken. More than 160 years later, America still faces division. The question is not whether we'll disagree. The question is whether we still have the wisdom and the character to heal together.
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6: 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And sometimes there's extra content on it. But I'm here to help you live your life like it matters, to make better choices. I'm a caddy. And today we're talking about the five key choices that make up the sum total of your life, from least to important. The list is. And number one, which was the least of the five, is time. How do you spend it? Number two, choice about your attitude. What will you embrace for that moment, day, life? Number three, focus. What are you focused on? On what? On how? Are you focused on where you're going? Are you focused on where you've been? Are you focused on what you don't like? Are you focused on what you do like? Are you focused on making a difference? Or are you focused on making about you? Where's your focus and how long and on what? And number four, where we got to break, we're talking on narrative, self-talk. How do you explain things to yourself? How do you remember it, recollect it, remind yourself? You know, whenever we put Mr. Potato Head together, we remembered him, right? Right, every time you took off Mr. Potato Head's arms and legs, you dismembered him. But every time you put his arms and legs back on, you remembered him. That's what the word means, to put back together. One of the greatest commandments in the Bible is remember. And the second greatest commandment in the Bible is do not fear. You put them together, the top two things God tells you has nothing to do with sex, drugs, or rock and roll. The top two commandments that God gives you is, one, remember. Leaders, remember the right things. Remember your God. Remember how much he loved you. Remember that he sent his only begotten son to die for you. Remember how he kept you alive 40 years in the desert, how your shoes never wore out, how your bellies were never starving. Remember how he brought you water out of the rock. Remember, remember, remember. And do not fear. We got to remember the right things. So many people remember their pound of flesh, their record wrong, everybody that's wronged them, everything that's done them bad. But let God be God. God says, vengeance is mine, declares the Lord. I will repay. Stop playing God. Our job is to forgive. Our job is to share the gospel. It's not to convert people. It's not to win people for Christ. Nope. Hopefully that happens. Don't get me wrong. But our job is to go out and share the good news. You're not responsible for the growth. God says that. Some might water, some might plant, some might harvest, some might prune, but only God does the increase. Your job is just open your mouth and let seed come out. And whatever soil that seed falls on, the sower and the seed, look it up. There's four different soils. Whatever seed, a soil that seed falls on, that's what gives it the value. Because it's all got the same power as life, everlasting. That's what the seed is. But it only works if it falls in good soil. And so that's why you got to understand the narrative. You got to have the narrative. You got to be able to talk to yourself. That's why you need to know some scripture. You got to do some truth therapy. Identify the lie, replace it with the truth. How do you explain things to yourself? How do you remember, recollect, remind yourself? There's a great book Chad Helmstetter wrote, What to Say When You Talk to Yourself. And he studied leadership trainings like I do and like Tony Robbins does. He says most of it's a bunch of bunk. But he said there's three things missing. And let me tell you the third one that he says. I'm not going to give you the other two. If you listen to my show, you've probably heard them before. He says the second most important thing missing is the knowledge of the physiological process of the human brain. I teach you that in this radio show. I teach you this in my class. Go to likeitmatters.net. Check it out. But let me give you number three. The third missing ingredient, he says, and the most important of all, is a new word-for-word set of directions, new programming to the subconscious mind, what he calls the control center of the brain. That means a specific programming vocabulary, which is worded in a specific way that anyone can use at any time to erase or replace the old negative programming with positive, productive new directions. In other words, you can clean up your stinking thinking. You can change the words that are programming you. That self-talk is called programming. Clean it up. And so that's the fourth one. And number five, the five key choices that make up the sum total of your life. And the most important one, number five, you ready for this? It is the God question. Yeah. It's the God question. Right? It's so important. You know, I pray for my kids, but when I pray for them, I pray for an intimate relationship with Jesus Christ. Not long life, not good marriages, all that's nice. I hope they get that too. But I want them to have an intimate relationship with Jesus Christ, because that's the only thing that matters. Because on this earth, they're my sons and daughters, but in heaven, if they're his sons and daughters, they're my brother and sister. What do you think is Taurico in Texas, this fake Christian? wants to believe people. And then I get people who pretend to be Christians on social media. I'm not going to, the other guy's being supported by billionaires, and I'm not voting for God. I'm voting for a congressman. Yeah, but when you vote Democrat, you're voting for millions of babies dying. When you vote Democrat, you're voting for 5-year-old boys and 6-year-old boys getting their wee-wees cut off. When you vote Democrat, you're for women, little girls at 12.

0: 12 years old getting their breasts removed before they even come out. You're voting for DEI and promoting an LGBTQ. I don't care if people are gay. I don't care if they dress up. Who cares? Keep it to yourself. I don't need to know it. You know, I don't have anything against you. But when you want to promote it and make it normal and say it's okay and I'm hateful because I don't agree with it, that's where the problem comes in. See, that's why you got to understand, because there's two worlds. There's God's world and there's the world's world. And they don't merge anymore. They're not combined. And so I don't care who you are. If you're a Democrat, you vote Democrat. You don't see it in the Congress. They tell you a man can get pregnant. I mean, they tell you all kinds of lies and you're supposed to believe them. So you can say whatever you want. Every one of those Democratic votes go to impeach Trump. Every one of those Democratic votes go to support abortion. Every one of those Democratic votes push LGBTQ down our throats. I don't care if you're gay. I got a lot of gay friends. I don't care how you dress. I don't care if you want to pretend to be a girl or a boy. That's up to you. But don't push it on me. I don't have to agree with you. You don't have to agree with me. When did that have to become law? That doesn't make me evil and you good, or you me good and you evil. Why does all this matter about the God question? Because it is your worldview. Everything else comes from it. I told you there's something called the logical levels. Dr. Robert Diltz came up with the logical levels of change. And everything we do or do not do is driven by a belief system. But certain beliefs have different impact. Some are huge beliefs, Hall of Fame beliefs. Some are just little beliefs about what I like to eat. But listen. From the psychological point of view, there seems to be six levels that human beings work with most often when dealing with change. The basic levels are environment, external constraints, right? We operate on the environment through our behavior. Our behavior is guided by our mental maps and our strategies, which define our capabilities. These capabilities are organized by belief system values. Beliefs are organized by identity, who I believe I am. And ideally, identity would be derived from our spiritual nature, who I am and why am I here. What's my purpose? So from the bottom up, it's environment, it's behavior, it's capabilities, it's belief system and values, it's identity and spirit. And why does this matter? Because it's easier to change things at the bottom versus the top. It's easier to change where you are than who you are. And change takes place from the top down. And as Einstein said, you can never solve a problem from the same level it's created at. And so you got to go a level above it. So when the problem is man, number five, the level's identity. Problem's man, the only solution is God. And Jeremiah 29:11 says that God has a plan. And Romans 8:28 said God works that plan. And Ephesians 2:10 says God prepared the plan before you were born. You were created to glorify God. You were created for a relationship with God. That's why question number five, choice number five, is the greatest of all of them. The God question. Because everything else emanates from the God question. And if you don't get the God question down, the other questions really don't matter. But that question does. And so if you're interested in the God question, you can go to www.wayofwarrior.blog, wayofwarrior.blog, and I can help you answer the God question. I'm Mr. Black, reminding you, when you live your life like it matters, it does. It's the way of the warrior.
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13: As I take a panoramic view of this audience, I'll just be frank with you. A lot of you need some surgery. You need to go under the knife. I'm not talking about in a physical sense. I'm talking about in an internal sense, a spiritual sense. I think many here need not a facelift, but a faith lift. I think if you told the truth to yourself, you feel as though maybe you've been boxing with doubt. You've been in a bout with questions and issues and concerns you have about the faith. And you might feel that your face has been rearranged. by cynicism or skepticism or these nagging problems you have with the Bible or God or church or whatever. Maybe you have